0: of Hormuz. It's unclear where things stand now between the U.S. and Iran, as the 60-day memorandum of understanding is expiring.
1: That's correspondent Laura Winters reporting. The House Ethics Committee is investigating a sitting Democratic lawmaker over allegations of sexual misconduct. Correspondent Bernie Bennett has more.
2: The investigation into California Democrat Jimmy Gomez comes as the House is poised to consider ethics overhaul legislation as soon as next month that would, among other things, ban lawmakers from having sexual relationships with all congressional aides. The New York Post previously reported that Gomez had an intimate encounter with a House staffer. In a statement Monday, Gomez acknowledged cheating on his wife in years past, but maintained that his extramarital affairs were, quote, consensual in nature and haven't violated the law or House ethics rules. Bernie Bennett, Washington.
1: The U.S. Supreme Court is being asked to review a Texas law requiring the state's public schools to display the Ten Commandments. Monday's petition tees up a case that could set a new national standard for religious expression in classrooms. Over two dozen Texas families represented by the American Civil Liberties Union petitioned the nation's highest court to overturn a decision in April by the 5th U.S. Circuit Court of Appeals. The New Orleans-based appeals court's 9-8 ruling upheld the Texas law regarding the Decalogue. On Wall Street, the Dow down by 272 points, the NASDAQ dropped 84. More on these stories at townhall.com.
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6: Well, happy Friday, Louisiana. So glad to be with all of you. Well, Louisiana has tightened one of the most obvious loose ends in its public assistance system. Taxpayer-funded benefits do not cease being taxpayer-funded when the government pays a private organization to administer them. So this act, sponsored by Republican State Representative Chance Henry of Crowley, was signed by the governor. It takes effect, or took effect, August the 1st, and it extends Louisiana's citizenship and immigration status verification requirements to non-governmental organizations who are administering federal, state, or local public benefits. That's why I say taxpayer-funded benefits don't cease being taxpayer-funded just because the government is giving it to an NGO.
5: Right.
6: I mean, it's still taxpayer
5: money.
6: Still
5: taxpayer money.
6: Oh,
5: boy. We still have the right to know how that money's being spent.
6: And you know, there are folks on the left that would be like, oh, my gosh, really? That's an NGO. That's not taxpayer money.
5: No.
6: Don't even get me started.
5: If you have an NGO, a non-governmental organization that is operating off of governmental money, that is now a governmental organization that just wants to lie to you about what they're doing. That's it's still government money.
6: Yeah, no, absolutely. And so basically the law takes effect on August the 1st. And you know what? As the governor or as Attorney General Liz Merle said, you know, the state of Louisiana provides public benefits to those in need. And they're paid for, as she pointed out, by the hard-working men and women of Louisiana who get up every morning and go to work to provide for their families. So they belong to the people of Louisiana, those who are actually citizens who are living here in Louisiana, and those who actually qualify, who meet the qualifications for government assistance, even though the state is writing a check to an NGO to basically administer those funds, right?
5: Right.
6: In order to do whatever good that NGO, that non-governmental organization, is doing. But you've got to make sure now that immigration is verified, or citizenship is verified, because you don't want to create an incentive for folks to come to Louisiana because they say, well, you know, there's a lot of NGOs there. They don't check status, and they'll provide whatever assistance. You can get a check. You can get this. You can get that. That's not part of our future here in Louisiana. It should not be, I should say.
5: Yeah.
6: Because we fund these programs. I mean, our audience.
5: That's our money. That's what it comes down to. It is our money. And every dime that's spent on an NGO is money that can't be spent on roads, money that can't be spent on other, you know, repairing the coasts, that can't be spent on prevention, that can't be spent on preparing for the next hurricane, that can't be spent on something else. Every dime that goes to an NGO is money that can't be spent some other way, and we have to take that money and replenish it by taxing you again. So, again, we got that money from taxing you, and now that we've spent it on an NGO, we have to get that money back so we can spend something again next year, which means we have to tax you again for that.
6: But, you know, there are a lot of exceptions. There's, you know, food distribution by nonprofit organizations are exempt. Farmers markets are exempt. You know, farm stands, those are exempt. Healthcare providers serving Medicaid recipients are exempt. Shelters, crisis centers, organizations serving victims of domestic abuse, sexual assault, human trafficking, homelessness, those all operate under separate provisions. Now, those organizations that I just mentioned, they must request proof of citizenship or qualified immigration status. They have to keep limited records. You know, the law kind of puts an added burden on these NGOs, which more than likely are doing, you know, the Lord's work in many cases. Not all, in all cases. I know there are some that, well, we'll just leave it at that. But it does add more administrative red tape or, you know, documentation to them. So they're going to need more volunteers to keep up with all of that, right?
5: Yeah.
6: And I just think that, and the law was, you know, supported by the legislature, you know, overwhelmingly. The Senate passed the bill 33-3. The House voted on it 77-22.
5: So what you, at the very least, what you have is there's some Democrats who, while maybe they didn't vote for it, they at least didn't vote against it. But it sounds to me like, yeah, at least some Democrats that were voting for this, which in this day and age, when you have a bill that has at least any bipartisanship in it, That's quite a thing.
6: Yeah, no, absolutely. And, you know, I guess taxpayer-funded assistance exists, obviously,
5: right,
6: to help people who qualify under the law.
5: Right.
6: We, you know, you have said before that taxpayer-funded charity is not charity at all. I mean, because
5: you can't do charity with government money. Just the rule is, the logic behind this is you can't first do an act of kindness by first doing an act of violence. And
6: the act of violence is
5: taxation.
6: Taxation.
5: Because every tax comes with the threat of violence. It comes, if you don't pay that tax, eventually somebody with a gun shows up at your door and is going to take away your liberty at the very least. So every tax dollar comes with that threat of violence behind it, every single dime. Well, you can't first threaten to somebody, I'm going to cause harm to you. You get that money and then go, oh, here you go. Aren't I a great person? I'm doing an act of charity. No, you took that money from somebody else under threat. And so now you don't get to say that you're a good person by giving that money to somebody else. You cannot do an act of charity after having first done an act of violence. And by the way, you want to go biblical on this, King David. Go back in time. King David in Israel said, you know, somebody said, hey, you got to sacrifice. Prophet came and said, you got to sacrifice to God. He says, okay, great. And he's on the guy's farm. The guy says, here, have my goat. And David goes, no. I can't just take your goat. I cannot give to God that which cost me nothing. Well, that's what the state's doing. The state's giving away something to other people, that which cost the state nothing. And the state considers that's charity. That's not how it works.
6: And, you know, I know a lot of folks say, well, that's not what Jesus would do. You know, and look.
5: That's in the Bible, so that is what Jesus would do.
6: Jesus taught compassion. He taught us to feed the hungry and to care for the poor.
5: Right.
6: I also think that Jesus never taught that compassion required abandoning stewardship or responsibility or accountability.
5: Jesus told the people in front of him, you have to do good. Jesus didn't go to Rome and tell Caesar, you've got to take all these tax dollars and create funds that help the poor with your tax dollars. Jesus said to the people, this is your responsibility.
6: Well, anyway, back to the matter at hand here. The law basically makes it necessary for any government funds being administered in terms of aid that these NGOs have to check immigration status before they start doling out public funds.
5: And if they want to help non-citizens with their money, that's fine. Do it with your money, not with public funds. Second thing you need to know, or let's get to the top of the things you need to know for tomorrow. First thing you need to know is the government of Louisiana in talks with SpaceX. That's the question now being asked after Elon Musk's plane was spotted in Lafayette earlier this week, followed by a plane used by the governor being spotted at SpaceX's headquarters in McAllen, Texas. The plane, which is registered to the Louisiana State Police, was seen landing at the airport in McAllen around 8:30 Friday morning and taking off again around 2 p.m. SpaceX is reportedly in negotiation with the state to build a launch pad in Vermilion Parish, south of Pelican Island. The governor's office has not responded to requests for comment from several media outlets concerning the trip to Texas.
6: I mean, there's so much going on in the state of Louisiana. You got to admit, I mean, you know, a lot of folks kind of...
5: When you got Elon Musk going, you know what? Louisiana might be a good place to invest.
6: Right.
5: That is a really good sign for the state.
6: We really, and as a people, we need to look at our state in a much more positive light.
5: Second thing you need to know, the assistant police chief for Grand Coteau, Louisiana, has been arrested for malfeasance in office. Assistant Chief Michael Buck was arrested after getting caught up in a narcotics investigation earlier this month by the St. Landry Parish Sheriff's Office. Buck is accused of mishandling evidence in drug cases, specifically fentanyl. Buck said in a statement on social media, the only thing he did wrong was not attempting to wake up the chief to come to the station to lock up a pill bottle at 1 a.m. Instead, I locked it in my car and left at 4:30 a.m. to go on vacation. Buck was released on a $10,000 bond. Buck had previously served as the acting chief of police for Grand Coteau when the previous chief, Jeffrey Gilbo, was convicted of malfeasance in office.
6: I don't know if any of that is true, but, I mean, locking a fentanyl pill bottle in your car. I mean, because we all know that cars are impenetrable, right?
5: And the third thing you need to know, the deadline to apply for federal disaster assistance for Tropical Storm Arthur has been extended. Residents from Avoyelles, Lafourche, Pointe Coupe, St. Landry, and St. Tammany and St. Anne Terrebonne parishes now have until October 1st to register for federal aid. That's a 30-day extension from the previous deadline. FEMA said they extended the deadline due to a request from officials in Governor Landry's administration.
6: Okay, well, what do you think about that?
5: Yeah, you get a little bit more money, a little bit more time to get your money, to get your paperwork done for the damages. That, I mean, it's good. It's also a sign that the state and the federal government are working
6: well together
5: right now.
6: They were willing to grant the extra time due to the governor's request.
5: That's good. We'll be right back, stick around.
0: Sit back, relax, and enjoy the show. You're on board American Ground Radio with Louis R. Avalone and Stephen Parr.
4: Looking at today's forecast, it'll be a high of 68. Actually, that's the high for the next 365 days with 100% fresh air.
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0: 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I'm Steve Parr with Louis R. Avalone.
1: You know, we talked earlier about this. Maybe this was last week, talking about the DA races across the country, or across our state, rather. And, you know, anytime someone says they want to be tough on crime, we need to be more tough on crime in Louisiana, right?
0: Right.
1: Law and order. And I'm all for that.
0: We've argued for that on this show numerous times.
1: And a lot of times folks will ask the question, well, is it the judges? Are the judges giving lenient sentences that allow these folks to get back out of jail? You know, got this revolving door at the jail.
0: In some courtrooms, yeah.
1: I think especially down
0: to Baton Rouge, you go down to New Orleans, I think there are specific courtrooms you could look at and go, those have been too lenient.
1: Okay, but at the same time,
0: yeah,
1: a lot of folks will say, or is it the police? Are the police not arresting folks? Are they not doing their job? And so, therefore, these repeat offenders just, they get back out and they stay out longer because basically the police aren't catching them doing a lot of the crime that they're doing, right?
0: Okay.
1: And they get more emboldened. Nevertheless, a lot of folks ask, well, is it the DA? Are the prosecutors, are the ADAs, are they not going for the maximum sentences, right?
0: Okay.
1: Are they not trying to prosecute every crime? Are they making deals, right, just to make life easier for them? And you ask all these questions, and it's like, well, where is the breakdown?
0: Right.
1: And most times in those discussions, I don't care who it is that's saying it, what I believe we all should be saying first and foremost is what is most important. The question is, where do you put criminals when you throw the book at them?
0: Okay.
1: If there is no jail space.
0: Right.
1: If there
0: is, you got to put them somewhere.
1: That is the part of the debate, the discussion that nobody wants to deal with. Because it's much easier to blame soft judges or lazy prosecutors or weak police departments or liberal policies from wherever. You know, it makes a great campaign ad, a great postcard in the, you get at your house, you know, and a politician is saying, we need to be tough on crime. You know, we need to end the revolving door at the jail, et cetera, et cetera. And that's great.
0: Right.
1: But my question is, where do you put these criminals?
0: You got to put them somewhere.
1: Even if they're accused.
0: Right. You got to put them somewhere.
1: I mean, obviously they're accused. You've arrested them. They're waiting. You know, they're in pretrial.
0: Right. Because, by the way, if you've got somebody that's in that's been arrested for violent crime and you don't have any room in the space at jail, they could get released pretrial.
1: Or,
0: and now you've got somebody accused of a crime that's out committing extra crimes.
1: Or the judges have to make the decision. Who do we let out?
0: Right.
1: Because the guy we got or gal we got right now is pretty serious.
0: Yeah.
1: And there's not a bed.
0: Yeah.
1: I can't turn this person back out into the community.
0: So who else am I going to release?
1: So all I'm trying to say here is that there's going to be discussion in every parish across the state about getting tough on crime, right? Because Louisiana's got to get control over its crime problem. Otherwise, all the other great things we talk about, SpaceX,
0: they go away.
1: You know, data centers,
0: right.
1: The steel plant, et cetera. The investment won't keep flowing,
0: right,
1: if the crime numbers keep going up. But until we deal with this most uncomfortable discussion, apparently, for some people, and that is we're not building more jails. We're not expanding the number of beds. And if you're going to get tough on crime, if you're going to lengthen the sentences, if you're going to make sure that repeat offenders stay in jail,
0: right,
1: and you can only do, like, for example, in Caddo Parish, you can only do 40 to 60 jury trials a year.
0: And that's one of the more active court systems
1: one of
0: in the
1: most
0: parish. Yeah.
1: In the state.
0: In the state.
1: Then where do you put them?
0: Where are you going to put them? It's a real question. It's a real problem.
1: But it's a dishonest debate if you're not willing. You can talk about all these other things,
0: right,
1: but you're being very dishonest and disingenuous if you don't also talk about we've got to have more beds.
0: It's one of those where I'm going to be tough on crime and the next question should be, okay, how? Give me details. Let's dig deep.
2: Working in a coal mine, going down, down, down. Working in a coal mine.
0: So the Democrat National Committee is trying to refocus on

0: So this website apparently has got access to staffing, to fundraising, to data and messaging support. All right. Mia Ehrenberg.
1: I'm sorry. What resources would the DNC offer? Like, just for an example.
0: Money. Oh, and they could connect you with
1: grassroots. If I'm running for office, they're going to give me money?
0: Yeah.
1: What if I'm just an average Joe, maybe, not running for office?
0: Well, they'll at least let you apply for money.
1: Okay.
0: You can apply,
1: for money.
0: Yeah.
1: Like a loan?
0: No. Like a campaign.
1: Just free money.
0: Yeah, donation. Campaign, your donation.
1: But if I'm not a candidate.
0: Oh, if you're not a candidate?
1: Yeah, I'm just...
0: That doesn't help you at all. This is mostly for candidates.
1: Oh, this is just for...
0: Yeah, if you're running for office.
1: I got you.
0: Yeah.
1: Okay.
0: All right. Okay. So Mia Ehrenberg, a press secretary for the Democrats, said, quote, "The South is rapidly growing, and we as Democrats need to meet the moment and meet voters where they are and compete everywhere."
1: Okay, here we are. We're over here.
0: Yeah, what does meet the moment mean? Hello now.
1: Hello now.
0: My name's Bob.
1: You're looking lovely today.
0: It's so good to meet the moment. Yeah, all right. So this is nonsense speak from the left.
1: Of course.
0: All right, meet the voters where they are. Well, that's the South. And where voters are, they're in low-tax states. They're in pro-life states. They're in pro-self-determination states, pro-self-defense states, pro-church states, pro-capitalism states.
1: In the South.
0: That's the South. The Democrat Party is not any of those things. The Democrat Party is not pro-life. The Democrat Party is not low-tax. The Democrat Party is not in favor of self-determination. They're in favor of collective action. They're not in favor of self-defense. They are not in favor of church. The Democrat Party booed God. Do not ever forget, the Democrat Party booed God. They are not in favor of capitalism. As you mentioned, they're the Socialist Party now.
1: Okay, but the only reason that the South is all of those things,
0: yeah,
1: from the perspective of the Democrats,
0: okay,
1: the DNC,
0: this is what they're going to say,
1: is because you don't really understand,
0: uh-huh,
1: what is at stake. You don't really understand the issues, that you have just kind of bought into this.
0: So I haven't met
1: MAGA mantra, and you're just hypnotized by Orange Man. And you don't really understand the issues like we do, because we're so much smarter than you. I don't know if you know this,
0: mm-hmm,
1: you know, but I have a degree in sociology.
0: I see.
1: From the University of Yeah.
0: Yeah, yeah.
1: So I'm a lot smarter than you. That's all I'm saying.
0: I got two bachelors and a master's. My father's a doctorate. My grandfather was the dean of the University of Texas Law School. My mother's got a master's. In fact, my wife's got two master's.
1: I was
0: my brother's
1: saying
0: got
1: what
0: an MBA.
1: Democrats
0: my
1: are saying.
0: My sister-in-law's got an MBA.
1: Okay, I wasn't looking for a resume. And by the way, I do not have a degree in sociology.
0: But you've got a law degree. So.
1: But I was cosplaying.
0: I know you were cosplaying, and I was responding to any Democrat that cosplays of, we can play how many degrees you got on your wall all you want. It doesn't make you smart.
1: But you read, I mean, Romans. Everything you were saying, though, that was true for you and your family.
0: That's true, and I'm just responding to whatever the left would have said.
1: So you're pretty smart, what you're saying.
0: We can play these degree games all you want, but unless you understand why the South is thriving... The reason why the Democrat Party is interested in the South is because the South is thriving. Why is the South thriving? The South is thriving because it's rejected every one of the policies that the Democrat Party's pushing.
1: It's thriving because there are no Democrats here.
0: So if you want to meet the moment is, this is the result of us having rejected Democrat policies back in the 1980s, and it finally having traction and really changing the trajectory of the South. If you want to take South back to the dark ages, great. Let's have our Democrat resources. But if you want to meet the moment, you got to change everything you believe in.
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9: I'm from Destrehan, Louisiana, suburban New Orleans. 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I can't turn you guys, I can't change that dial. 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Nice talking. Bye-bye.
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0: 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I'm Steve Parr with Louis R. Abalone.
1: So President Trump says he intends to declare the Strait of Hormuz.
0: Oh, man. Really?
1: Are we talking about that later?
0: No, we're talking about that now.
1: That's crazy.
0: Yes.
1: That's absolutely crazy. I mean, now look, I don't know if you're going to deal with the constitutional. Are you dealing with the constitutional? I missed the show prep.
0: Okay.
1: So what did y'all talk about? Did y'all talk about the legality of it or the political aspect of it?
0: I was going to more be about the trolling of it.
1: The trolling of
0: it. Tell you what.
1: Because it does present a mountain of legal problems.
0: Yes, but tell you what. Why don't we just go ahead?
1: Just get right into it.
0: And say what?
2: What you say?
3: What you talking about, Willis?
0: Okay, hey, did you hear that President Trump said that we were going to basically take over the Strait of Hormuz? Did you hear about that?
1: Well, you know, I did not. That's very interesting.
0: Yeah, well, he was at a rally in New York.
1: When did he say this?
0: This earlier today.
1: He was
0: at a rally in New York State. Take a listen.
4: Pretty soon I'll be declaring the Hormuz Strait a territory of the United States. Essentially, that's what it is. We have the blockade. No ships get through unless we want them to.
0: Okay, so that's what he said. What was it? What was your take on that?
1: Well, my take is that, you know, historically, the United States, I was going to kind of come at it historically in terms of the legal implications here.
0: Okay.
1: Because the United States, I mean, we have acquired territory through mechanisms such as treaties and purchases and, think Louisiana, Alaska.
0: So we bought
1: Florida.
0: We bought the Louisiana territory, which goes all the way up
1: Puerto
0: to Montana.
1: Rico.
0: Bought that from Napoleon, 1803.
1: The lands that were ceded following the Mexican-American War.
0: Right. So Texas said, hey, we want to join the U.S. So that was done by treaty. Florida was done by treaty with Spain.
1: The problem, the international problem here.
0: Yeah.
1: I mean, first of all, Congress would most certainly have to get involved if you were truly trying to make the Strait of Hormuz some sort of American territory.
0: But you can't do it. I mean, from a practical standpoint, you can't declare water part of U.S. territory. International law goes, all right, you get 3 miles and then 12 miles off your coast. The Strait of Hormuz is on the exact opposite side of the planet.
1: Well,
0: we don't actually have it's not land. It's an international waterway. And by the way, if you'll remember, one of the main reasons for our conflict with Libya in the 1980s was Libya was trying to declare international waters as Libyan territory, and we just sailed some aircraft carriers and went there and went, it ain't yours, buddy.
1: Well, and Iran and Oman already have territorial claims,
0: but it's
1: on the respective sides of
0: the Strait of Hormuz. But
1: right.
0: It is an international waterway that they do not get to tax and toll. They do not get to claim as their own. But tell you what, let me play the clip again, though, because there's something I want you to listen to about President Trump. Listen to him again. Take a listen.
4: Pretty soon I'll be declaring the Hormuz Strait a territory of the United States.
0: You hear him giggle? He's telling a joke here. He's not serious.
1: He's not serious about it.
0: Yeah, he's telling a joke. Look, Donald Trump is the world's greatest troll. In the history of trolling, no one has trolled anyone better than Donald Trump has trolled everyone. Me included. There's things he's done. I'm just like, gah, gah, but I know he's just doing it just to get a reaction.
1: Just to get a rise.
0: Just to get a rise.
1: Right.
0: Because we're now going to spend time talking about the legalities of controlling the Strait of Hormuz. Oh, dear, we can't do that. You actually have to get blah, blah, blah. Yeah, he's not. He's telling a joke. He's
1: like the fact that when folks say, are you going to run in 2028?
0: And exactly.
1: Like, you know, he says, well, the law is pretty clear. It's
0: law's,
1: pretty strong about
0: law's
1: that.
0: Law's pretty strong.
1: You know, he's not saying no.
0: I thought maybe we'd have J.D. run and I'd run as vice president and he resign and then I get to be president. But I don't know. He's yanking your chain, people. He's yanking your chain on this. But a lot of the times when he does that, he does have a point he's trying to get across. I say this a lot about criticism. You know, people are like, well, you don't criticize me. And I've got this quote up on my wall, my quote wall. It says, "A man who defends himself will never be great." And it was from my pastor, James McManus. And it took me a while to wrap my head around that quote. And the idea I eventually got to was, inside every piece of criticism, there is a kernel, it may be a very, very small nugget of truth. Mm-hmm. And if you can find what that nugget is and apply it, maybe you can make yourself better. Maybe you can improve yourself based off the criticism. But if we spend all of our time defending ourselves from the sling and arrows, we'll never figure out if those arrows have a point.
1: Yeah, but
0: So Trump's trolling oftentimes has a very small nugget of truth in the middle of it, where he's trying to make a point in a way that you'll eventually get it.
1: Well, I think also, you know, it's kind of like siblings, right? Okay. I mean, sometimes you try to get a rise. Sometimes it's an act of love. You know what I'm saying? Sometimes you might – you ever kind of give your brother a hard time about something, you
0: As
1: know?
0: An act of love?
1: Yeah.
0: No.
1: You love your brother.
0: Yeah, but
1: You always have loved your brother. And just because you tried to get a rise out of him – I'm just saying that sometimes I think it also indicates that, you know what, we need to laugh sometimes. We need to laugh with one another sometimes. Everything doesn't have to be so serious.
0: Yeah, no, I get that, but he's trying to make people who hate him angry. He is trying.
1: But you know what? By doing what he's doing,
0: yes,
1: he's not returning hate. You know,
0: no.
1: And that part, I'll give it to him.
0: He's keeping them off balance, because as long as they're off balance, they're not really going to be able to absolutely stop whatever he's trying to do. As long as he's got them focused on some shiny object over here, they're not going to see what he's actually really doing. And what he's doing here by saying, we're going to name the Strait of Hormuz it's our own territory. One, it's a relation back to Greenland. So he's going to get people thinking about Greenland again, right? And frankly, the United States... We probably need Greenland for self-defense. It's especially since all the nukes coming from Russia would have to go across Greenland. It's probably a good spot for us to have. The oil, this is a notice back to Iran, because the mullahs in Iran keep going, we're going to charge a toll for every ship. As soon as this war's over, in order for any ship to go through the Strait of Hormuz, we're going to charge a toll. And President Trump's going, no, you're not even going to get to charge it a toll, because we're going to declare it our own sovereign territory. He's upping the ante on the mullahs, and he's playing nonsense games with them. And the other part is, he's then driving home the point of, there is nothing that's going through the Strait of Hormuz right now that the U.S. Navy doesn't go, come on by. And there are some ships going through the Strait of Hormuz. Every single one of them is an oil tanker the U.S. wants to go through the Strait of Hormuz, as opposed to an Iranian oil tanker.
1: You know, but I recall, and I know you do too, many of our listeners, you know, Ronald Reagan, he kind of did the same thing. I mean, he understood the value of humor. Now, his sense of humor is different than President Trump's.
0: And Reagan was able to get his opponents, his political opponents, to laugh with him. Trump's not.
1: And I think... Well, I don't know. Sometimes they do, like a Bill Maher, for example.
0: But Bill Maher's not his opposition. When was the last time he got Chuck Schumer to laugh with him?
1: Well, but
0: it's been a while.
1: You know what? But sometimes, again, that's a whole other discussion. I'm just saying that Reagan could make a political point while smiling.
0: Yep.
1: And sometimes the joke accomplished more than 20 minutes of an angry argument.
0: The whole debate against Walter Mondale, if I'm not going to use his youth and inexperience against him. He got Walter Mondale laughing, and in that process, Mondale lost the election. Just completely lost it, because he took away the biggest criticism they had against Reagan from a joke.
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10: Hello, ladies. 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Now look at me. Now look at your man. Wait, he's not a man anymore. He's a man identifying as a woman. Now look at me. Back to him. I mean, her. She's a man again. Confused? Me too. Ladies, you want a man who stands up for what matters in this country. Be a man and listen to American Ground Radio. Ladies, look at me. You're welcome. Now he's a man again who listens to the truth at American Ground Radio.

0: 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Stephen Parr with Louis R. Avalone.
1: You know, there is something fundamentally reassuring about a case like this one. Not because, you know, anybody should celebrate sending another human being to prison. I mean, I don't celebrate the person committing the crime or the crime itself. But laws that are never enforced eventually cease to be laws at all.
0: If you don't enforce your laws, you don't have laws. You don't enforce your values, you don't have values. You don't enforce your standards, you don't have standards.
1: So federal prosecutors have sentenced this illegal immigrant. His name is Carlos Felipe Jaramillo Grajales, who is a 55-year-old illegal alien.
0: Your Spanish is... Okay.
1: What's wrong with my Spanish?
0: It's awful, but okay. It's fine.
1: What?
0: It's fine.
1: I'm sorry. Why is that? What's wrong with the pronouncing his name?
0: Okay.
1: Carlos Felipe.
0: Carlos Felipe. Okay.
1: What? Wait. What? That's not.
0: You're fine.
1: It's not Carlos Felipe.
0: Keep going.
1: No, it's Jaramillo.
0: That one. Jaramillo.
1: Oh, please.
0: It's not Jaramillo.
1: Give me a break.
0: It's not like Amarillo. It's Amarillo.
1: You know what?
0: Okay.
1: We might need to ask Carlos Felipe Jaramillo Grajales. And ask him how he pronounces his name. How about that?
0: Okay.
1: But nevertheless, he was sentenced to 3 years in federal prison.
0: Yes.
1: For making false statements in an application for a U.S. passport. And he also voted in our elections. He claimed to be a U.S. citizen.
0: That's not good.
1: And he claimed that some Social Security number that wasn't his was actually his.
0: Jaramillo did a voting no-no.
1: So the bottom line here is that, you know, again, if the law says only eligible citizens may vote in a particular election,
0: then only eligible citizens should vote in the particular election.
1: Right. Otherwise, what is citizenship worth here?
0: But isn't it amazing how often Democrats say, oh, voter fraud never happens, and yet it seems like every week we've got voter fraud convictions, not just arrests, but convictions going on?
1: I mean, citizenship is valuable precisely because it carries both privileges and responsibilities.
0: Exactly.
1: And one of those privileges is voting.
0: Yeah.
1: So anyway, he's going away for, 3 years?
0: And then deported afterwards?
1: Presumably.
0: Yeah. Tell you what, let's play a game.
2: Play with the queen of hearts. Like battleship.
3: Shall we play a game?
0: So we are in the dog days of summer, and of course, summer travel, the gasoline price is going up, plus you got the conflict going on over in Iran, so gasoline prices are high, and across the country, according to AAA, gas prices are over $4 a gallon nationwide. But that's not for everybody. So which states have the lowest gas prices currently? Lowest gas prices.
1: Lowest gas prices.
0: According to AAA.
1: Texas.
0: Number six. $3.66 a gallon in Texas right now.
1: Louisiana.
0: Number one. $3.58. Louisiana's got the cheapest gas anywhere in the country.
1: Mississippi.
0: Number four. $3.62.
1: Alabama.
0: Number three. $3.61.
1: I'm going to go Oklahoma.
0: Just out. Oklahoma came in at number 11.
1: New Mexico.
0: New Mexico out of the top 10.
1: Let's see. I'll go with Georgia.
0: Georgia just out. They're in the top 20.
1: Florida.
0: Florida just out. They're in the top 20.
1: South Carolina.
0: There you go. Number five, $3.65.
1: Kentucky.
0: Kentucky, yes. Number nine, $3.73.
1: Tennessee.
0: Number seven, $3.67.
1: Arkansas.
0: Arkansas, number 10, $3.64.
1: You just basically stay in the South.
0: Okay.
1: And you'll be just fine.
0: Yeah. You're only missing, I think, two states.
1: Two states.
0: Yeah, I think you got the other eight.
1: South Dakota.
0: I guess three. Not South Dakota. Nope.
1: Wyoming.
0: Nope.
1: Idaho.
0: Idaho. Nope.
1: Okay, I'm out.
0: All right, so here's the list. Number one, Louisiana. Number two, Indiana. That was the one you missed. $3.61. Alabama, Mississippi, South Carolina, Texas, Tennessee, North Carolina.
1: North Carolina.
0: Yeah, and then you got Kentucky and you got Arkansas. All right, so out of that list, these are the 10 states with the least expensive gasoline anywhere in the country. You've got 8 red states, 2 purple states, 0 blue states.
1: Okay.
0: Not a single state in the country with the least expensive gasoline has a Democrat legislature and a Democrat governor.
1: But, you know, I think it is important also to mention that when we talk about the cost of gasoline,
0: yeah,
1: you... it's kind of a perverted calculation here. Because,
4: how so?
1: Well, because each state applies certain taxes.
4: Exactly.
1: Gas taxes.
4: Exactly.
1: So you can't really look at it in terms of it's a free market, you know, in terms of this state, it's cheaper because of, you know, it's not a free market condition in terms of demand, supply and demand. It actually has to do with the state getting its part or getting its piece or share of the pie.
0: And it's not just the taxes. It's also the regulations that go into it. A large portion of California's got the most expensive gas in the country. And part of the reason why is not just because of taxes on it.
1: But
0: which,
1: the emissions requirements.
0: But the emissions requirements and the other things on there. And by the way, we just went through the list of the 10 least expensive states. If you look at the list of the 20 least expensive states, there are only two blue states in that, Virginia and Delaware. So out of the 20 states with the least expensive gas, two of them are blue, two of them are purple, the other 16 are Republican trifectas. Can we learn from some of this? Who you vote for matters. When we look at the places in the country that are dealing with the most inflation, it's mostly blue states and blue cities.
1: Well,
0: that's where most of the inflation in the country is happening.
1: Because a lot of the blue communities have politicians that impose higher fuel taxes and specialized gasoline requirements and carbon costs and restrictions that make refining more difficult.
0: And the people who are suffering under that keep voting for the people who make it happen.
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15: 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More powerful than a locomotive. Able to leap tall tales from Joe Biden in a single bound. around. Look. Look up in the sky. It's a bird. It's a weather balloon from China.
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0: 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I'm Steve Parr with Louis R. Avalone.
1: I mean, this is rich. Here you have Bernie Sanders, the man who has spent decades selling us all, trying to sell the political fantasy that government can finance every promise under the sun. And now, because he didn't support that Democratic Socialist Francesca Hong, who was running for governor of Wisconsin, you know, the one that said she would ban
2: Thanksgiving.
1: She doesn't like Thanksgiving.
2: Right.
1: Okay. And not to mention that she's an up-and-coming communist, but that's another discussion altogether. But Bernie Sanders did not endorse in that race. And a lot of folks have been critical of him. Say, well, you know, Bernie, come on. She's a democratic socialist. I mean, she's everything you've ever wanted to be, you know, and more. And he said, now get this, he didn't endorse her because he said, we have limited resources. Limited. So in other words, she was advocating for too much of government, right? The government could be the solution to everything, the utopia, right? That's what socialism is being sold as.
2: Did she say that there is no issue too small for government to care about and no issue too big for government to solve?
1: No, that was New York City Mayor Mamdani
2: but
1: that said that.
2: But he was endorsed by Bernie Sanders. So how could...
1: I don't know.
2: How could she think that we need to be spending even more money than Mamdani when Mamdani said there's no issue too small and no issue too big, we're going to cover everything.
1: I think it was the Thanksgiving comment, actually. Bernie didn't want to admit it, you know, but no, seriously, he says all of a sudden now he's got an attack of accountability. Oh, government has limited resources. We can't act like a socialist state. Bernie, ain't that what you are?
2: But that's why capitalism exists, is because we all have limited resources. None of us can make all of the stuff that all of us use to live every day. So somebody else makes it for us, and we do what we do, and we get paid for what we do, and we pay them money for what they do, and eventually all of us end up with all the stuff that we have, not because any one of us made all of it.
1: And you know what Bernie Sanders is admitting in that comment by saying that we have limited resources?
2: Socialism doesn't work.
1: No, and taxing the rich doesn't solve that problem.
2: It's true.
1: It's not magic.
2: You can't tax your way out of it.
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5: News this hour from Town Hall. I'm Keith Peters in Washington. President Trump is again threatening Oman.
6: After Iran said it was working to finalize a joint statement with Oman on a plan to manage shipping through the Strait of Hormuz, U.S. President Donald Trump made a threat that he would bomb Oman if it got in the way of a deal. Details have previously emerged that Oman and Iran would reopen the strait with ships entering through a route close to Iran and exiting through a route close to Oman without paying fees or tolls during an interim period. Speaking to a Fox News reporter, Trump threatened Oman not to get in the way of any potential deal, allegedly using an expletive for emphasis, though Fox News did not provide audio of the interview.
5: Correspondent Luke Garrett reporting. A Belgian wildfire is approaching Germany as Greece probes a deadly blaze.
7: Belgium was battling one of its largest wildfires. Despite cooler weather and rain, the blaze in at the High Fens is moving near Germany and has burned around 12 square miles. Firefighters from several countries are assisting, but some areas remain inaccessible. In Greece, a fire near Athens' main airport has been quickly controlled, and investigators are looking into a deadly fire on Salamina Island. In France, a fire in the southwestern Landes region is under control, allowing some residents to return home. Europe's experiencing one of its hottest summers on record. I'm Charles Dillavesma.
5: U.S. kindergarten vaccination rates have declined again, with exemptions reaching a record high. Federal data released Monday show 4.2% of children are exempted from vaccine requirements. That's up from 3.6% the previous year. On Wall Street, the Dow down by 272 points, the NASDAQ dropping 84, with the S&P 500 lower by 40. More on these stories at townhall.com.
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4: 3, 2, 1.
5: This is American Ground Radio. I'm Stephen Parr with Louis R. Abalone.
6: You know, this is going to be a big show. So much I want to talk about, so much you want to talk about.
5: Yeah.
6: Somewhere in between, I guess we'll talk about.
5: What the audience wants to talk about?
6: Maybe. Yeah. No, I mean, that's our focus.
5: You can always tell us what it is you want to talk about. We've got a hotline, 1-866-AGR-1776. Just send us a little. You can call us. We can leave a voicemail.
6: Absolutely.
5: You can send us a text. Just tell us what's on your mind. And then we may or may not talk about that on air.
6: And thank you for joining us, by the way. Yeah. We do this show and for you. And it obviously doesn't exist without you.
5: Right.
6: So nevertheless, right. You know. I can't decide right now. I want to talk about Bernie Sanders saying that we have limited resources when referring to a Democratic socialist who was running for governor in Wisconsin.
5: Yeah, who got defeated.
6: But then I want to also talk about, and I guess we could do both. I just don't know which one to start with
5: here. We should probably make a decision fairly quickly.
6: We probably should. No, but that whole topic, you know, this is what show prep is all about, right?
5: Yeah.
6: Not live on air. But the other part of this is what President Trump said about the Strait of Hormuz,
5: all right.
6: Saying that he was going to claim it as American territory.
5: Okay.
6: And, you know, the thing is, and here's what he said, folks, if you didn't hear. He said, pretty soon I'll be declaring the Hormuz Strait a territory of the United States.
5: Yeah.
6: And then he followed that declaration with an assessment of the American, you know, our American power in the region. Saying no ships get through unless we want them to. Now, Washington Times described the remarks as a joke, right? They certainly sounded like one. And with Donald Trump, you know, a joke can also be a negotiating position, right?
5: Right.
6: And 2 days before he said what he said about declaring the Strait of Hormuz an American territory, United States territory, he declared on Truth Social that the United States had total control over the strait. And he added in capital letters, I think we will keep it. Okay. Now, he described the American naval blockade of the Iranian ports as a wall of steel that Tehran could do nothing about.
5: Right.
6: And that's according to CBS News. And essentially under those terms, a persistent American fleet presence could easily make the strait essentially a U.S. territory. But is it a trial balloon?
5: You cannot declare international waters as your own territory. It's against international law. We fought.
6: Do we recognize international law? I'm just saying. I mean,
5: 1980s. Well, 1980s, we sent aircraft carriers. Muammar Gaddafi was the leader of Libya. And if you look at the map of North Africa, Libya, there's the Gulf in northern Libya. And Muammar Gaddafi drew a straight line across the two outer land points of it and said everything south of that line, that is now Libyan waters. We have that territory. And the United States, under Ronald Reagan, went, no, you don't. That's a violation of international law. That is international maritime law. You cannot just claim that water as your own, even though you can draw a straight line from one part to the other. You don't get to claim that. That would be like we draw a line from Florida to the tip of Texas and declare everything there American waters.
6: But is this,
5: and so we flew our Navy. We flew Navy jets into Libya to bomb Muammar Gaddafi's house. But we also sailed the Navy multiple times through those international waters just to prove the point that you don't get to claim international waters.
6: No, I get it. Is this the same international law that New York City Mayor Mamdani is claiming?
5: No, that's the International Criminal Court. Very different thing.
6: Very different thing.
5: So,
6: okay.
5: Look, the maritime law has been recognized by the United States.
6: No, I know. I'm asking the question somewhat rhetorically because now the Strait of Hormuz, for those of you who don't know, and then maybe not many don't know, but if you don't, it's this narrow passage between Iran and Oman, connecting the Persian Gulf to the Gulf of Oman and the Arabian Sea. Now, at its narrowest point, it's approximately 21 nautical miles wide, meaning the territorial waters of Iran and Oman cover the passage, while international maritime law protects transit through it. So the United States does not possess territory along the strait, and Trump has offered no explanation of how an American territorial claim would work. And any attempt to seize the territory through military force, I think, would also collide with the United Nations charter prohibition against using force against the territorial integrity of another state. So declaring the strait American, I think, would therefore require something more substantial than a presidential proclamation. Now, the strategic argument beneath Trump's remark is serious, though. The Strait of Hormuz remains one of the most important oil transport or choke point, I should say, in the world. Before the war, you had, 22 million barrels of crude oil pass through the waterway each day. And that has now fallen to less than 5 million barrels per day.
5: Right.
6: So the U.S. does have every legitimate interest in preserving the freedom of navigation and preventing Iran from holding the world's energy supply hostage.
5: Absolutely.
6: But at the same time, I think permanent American ownership, that's going to be unlikely.
5: Well, but look, Donald Trump laughed after he said it.
6: So you're saying he's trolling Tehran?
5: It's a joke. He was making a joke at a rally, and we shouldn't take him seriously on that. What we should take is the seriously he said nothing gets in and out of the Strait of Hormuz without us declaring it. And this is really just a jab back at the mullahs in Iran, because they're saying, hey, we're gonna put a toll on anything that goes through the Strait of Hormuz. And the president's saying, no, you don't. You want to claim something fictional as a bargaining point? Fine. I will claim something fictional as a bargaining point, too. You can give up the toll that you're going to place on the Strait of Hormuz, and we'll give up our territorial claims to the Strait of Hormuz. This is what he's doing. He's fighting nonsense with nonsense. But he's doing it in a way that really only Donald Trump can do effectively.
6: Well, and I think his earlier Strait of Trump joke, he said, there was a Strait of Trump as well, not just the Strait of Hormuz becoming a U.S. territory. But I think that joke, was a declaration that America might keep the waterway, right? And I think the U.S. territory joke is a noticeable, it's a natural progression. If you're telling a joke, you're trolling the media. I mean, the line between humor and policy has become hazy enough, I think, to concern a lot of folks. But that's Donald Trump's sense of humor.
5: But again, if Iran is going to be insane about what they're negotiating with, then Donald Trump has every legitimate reason to be just as insane back. Like, he just, he could just go tomorrow. Okay, tell you what, Iran, you guys are being completely ridiculous. I've just declared Iran to be a U.S. territory. And now that's where we're going to have this argument. Is Iran a U.S. territory? How can Donald Trump actually declare Iran? And in the meantime, he's moved the negotiating post for the negotiation. That's what's going on. He's trolling with the purpose.
6: It's a distraction. It's a distraction.
5: And in the meantime, we control whatever goes in and out of that strait. Let's get to the top of the things you need to know. First thing you need to know, President Trump is asking the U.S. Supreme Court to step in over a dispute on the construction of a new ballroom on the East Wing of the White House. The Trump administration demolished the old East Wing building last year and began work on a new building that features a massive ballroom. But preservationists in Washington, D.C. sued, saying the president didn't actually have the authorization to demolish a federal building without approval from Congress. A lower court and an appeals court agreed and ordered new construction on the ballroom to be halted. The president's asking the U.S. Supreme Court to rule that he does actually have the authority to change the ballroom and to complete construction, saying the facilities beneath the ballroom are for the protection of the president, his family, and other federal workers.
6: And see, that was the goal all along, in my opinion. What was...
5: The ballroom was icing on the cake, but well, yeah, we needed to make sure that...
6: The ballroom was somewhat of a distraction.
5: Yeah.
6: And the media, you know, with Trump derangement syndrome, just couldn't keep their mouths closed about that to the international community.
5: Just like they couldn't about the whole food cart between the planes.
6: In Turkey, yeah. Where the president, I guess, used a plane as a decoy.
5: Second thing you need to know, Luigi Mangione has pled guilty to stalking and killing the CEO of UnitedHealthcare, Brian Thompson. Mangione decided to plead guilty to federal stalking charges, but not to murder charges. In court, Mangione said, on the morning of December 4, 2024, I shot Mr. Thompson in Manhattan in his back. I understood my actions would place him in fear of death and bodily injury. I knew what I was doing was illegal. Prosecutors are asking for a sentence of 24 to 30 years in prison. Sentencing will be held in December. Mangione's lawyers are now asking for the murder charges in New York State Court to be dropped due to double jeopardy.
6: That's not how this works. That's not how any of this works. He shot him.
5: Yes.
6: And the fact that he didn't, what he's claiming, he didn't intend to murder him?
5: No, he pled guilty to one set of charges, I think, so that he could then not have to have trial in New York. And the third thing you need to know, the mayor of Lawrence, Massachusetts, has been arrested for COVID fraud. Democrat Brian DePena was arrested with wire fraud, money laundering charges. Department of Justice accused DePena of taking pandemic small business loans, funding his political campaign, paying off personal debts of more than $800,000, and paying back taxes. In all, he's accused of misusing more than $1.5 million in COVID loans. IRS Special Agent Thomas DeMio said CARES Act funds were created to help small businesses survive an unprecedented national crisis, not to bankroll personal debts, political ambitions, or real estate ventures.
6: Yeah, it wasn't. Well, for a lot of folks, it was free money.
5: That's
6: not to keep their business afloat, but right. Just...
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10: 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It's a bird. 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
1: moon and do the other things. 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
6: You know, Bernie Sanders

0: you know, he's never met a government program that he didn't like, right? Government-run health care.
1: No, he has the military.
0: Okay, maybe.
1: It's
0: maybe
1: a government-run program. He doesn't like that at all.
0: But government-run health care, free college, student debt cancellation, sweeping housing programs, expanded welfare benefits, climate spending. Basically, a federal government large enough to reach into every corner of American life. And yet, when it came to endorsing that, Francesca Hong,
1: right,
0: who is the Democratic Socialist of America candidate, or was the Democratic Socialist of America candidate running for Wisconsin's governor's position there, he said he could not endorse her. Now, again, this is a Democratic Socialist, right? Socialists, they're all about government programs, etc. He said that he could not endorse her because, quote, we have limited resources. And so, to me, first of all, is that an excuse? I mean, how could someone who, again, has built his political brand around the idea that America can have just about any Americans can have just about anything that they want, unlimited public benefits, tax the rich, etc. How could he now suddenly have this attack of accountability or of math and say, well, you know, this Democratic Socialist, she pushes government programs, the expansion of government, a little too much for me. How? I don't get that.
1: Well, and here's what I don't understand about. Like, if he's saying I can't endorse them because, you know, I have limited resources.
0: No, he's
1: only
0: not
1: so much,
0: saying that. He's not saying that.
1: Here's how hard it is to endorse people. Lewis, I endorse you for host of American
0: Gravity. He says that
1: cost me
0: we
1: nothing.
0: Have limited resources, meaning that she's advocating for the expansion of government and government programs.
1: So is he.
0: That are be exactly. I just think he didn't. I think it was he didn't like her comment about canceling Thanksgiving. I think that was it.
1: I think he didn't like that she said it. Not that I didn't think he liked the political implications of her not saying it. I don't know if Bernie Sanders is a huge proponent of Thanksgiving in the first place.
0: But
1: because
0: the
1: one of the things that will kill your socialist mindset is if you have a mindset of gratitude.
0: But I think he also is admitting in saying we have limited resources.
1: Yeah.
0: Is that taxing the rich
1: Walmart.
0: Doesn't fix it.
1: Well,
0: it doesn't, as Margaret Thatcher said, eventually in socialism, you run out of other people's money.
1: Well, and Bernie's become rich enough that we'd be taking away his money now. We got a question for American mamas. Dear mamas, why is road rage on the rise?
0: You know what? Let's ask our American mamas.

0: And joining us now are American Mamas, Taryn Edible and Kimberly Burleson. I was not aware that road rage was on the rise. I mean, I remember back in, you know, the 1980s, the shootings on the freeways in California and all this. There was a comedian named Jake Johansson, who I thought really summed it up. He said, if you have to shoot somebody on the freeway, that's just poor gun handling. Like, if you just show them the gun, they'll let you merge.
1: That's right. That's right.
0: I thought that was a funny take on it. But I hadn't realized road rage is back up on the rise here in the U.S.
2: Well, I think that you probably aren't seeing it as much in Louisiana as we're seeing it in Texas.
0: Okay.
2: I live where our neighborhood backs up to I-20.
0: Okay.
2: And it's insanity. It's just gotten worse and worse. Just the blowouts, the gunshots, the racing. I mean, you hear it all. But there's also been several shootings that have taken place right around where we live.
0: Wow.
2: One of them being my child, Stone's Little League coach.
0: Wow.
2: Was shot in a road rage incident like years ago. So the other day, so I'm just seeing an uptick because I happen to live right where so much is happening.
0: Okay.
2: I'm coming out of a neighborhood the other day in this $90,000 truck. I have the right of way. I turn, but he's coming towards me, and I just throw my hands up like, wait. You know, in my head, I'm saying, wait. I'm not saying anything more. I'm not.
0: Right.
2: He speeds up to get right next to me, almost bumping me, rolls his window down, flips me off. He's screaming at me, and this is like a handsome young man, like in his 40s, screaming at me. I was absolutely traumatized.
0: Mm-hmm.
2: You know, I went one way. He went the other, but I thought, how did that make him go from 0 to 100?

0: his story. She said, the last time I ever got road ragey, he was on the freeway, a car cut him off.
1: Oh.
0: And he chased the car down to the exit. And when he pulls off from the exit, he comes to the stop sign, and he pulls up right next to the car that was at the stop sign. And he gives him the double barrel, like, you know, both hands, both middle fingers, and looks. And the guy in the other car was the pastor at his church.
1: No.
2: No way.
0: He said, I could never go back to that church.
1: Oh.
0: I never went back. I never talked to him again. Oh, yeah. But that was the last time he was ever road ragey.
1: It was a lesson, yeah.
0: Because he was out of control, and it was the
1: So that's a good point. Church. How many people would chill out if they knew...
0: If you know the person in the other car.
1: The person in the other car is like your neighbor, your good friend, your church member. That is so... Like, that's how people should think when they drive. I'm oblivious, so I don't know when people hate me on the road, you know, unless they, you know, just are out the... I'm just 10 and 2, just, you know, but... when Kevin drives, sometimes he'll get so frustrated at other drivers.
0: Yeah.
1: And, like, if they cut him off or whatever, you know, and one time he got real close. I was like, what, really? Really?
2: Oh, yeah.
1: You know, they, like...
2: Teach him a lesson.
1: Teach him a lesson. Yeah. Like, you can't do that. But I remember one time, Kimberly, when that guy did his hand like this.
2: Oh,
1: like,
2: yeah. He did, like, a gun with
1: barrel
2: his hand.
1: To like, he's going to shoot her. And she said it just absolutely terrified her. And I think in today's... In our world right now, I think everybody's on edge. Mm-hmm. I think our country has gotten all of us on edge. I think nobody knows what's going to happen anymore. We don't trust anything. We don't trust those in power. And so I think people are just on edge, and we need a reprieve. We need people to just be that calm, you know, drive like a bunch of grannies.
2: You know what? I will
1: just be calm.
2: I do have some advice for drivers. If you want to keep people from hating you, do not drive in the passing lane, and that will send people through the roof with rage.
0: Especially in Texas.
1: I resemble that remark,
2: yes,
1: my sister. When we drive to Florida, she's like, get out of this lane.
2: Get out of the passing lane.
0: Yeah, no, that's...
1: But I'm going fast.
0: Yeah, she doesn't care.
2: It doesn't matter.
0: Yeah, it's not
2: that you're going fast. You have to be passing somebody. It's not the flow of traffic doesn't pertain to the left side.
1: But if I see a bunch on the right who are going slower, and I see, like, okay, six cars ahead, I don't want to be behind these. I'm going to stay in my lane until I get in that front.
0: If you're passing them.
1: Yes, thank you.
0: Yeah.
1: But I have to hear her. Get over.
0: A little grace, a little, you know, all right, that might be your pastor. If you'd like to ask our American Mamas a question, go to our website, AmericanGrabRadio.com/mamas, and click on the Ask the Mamas button. Terry Nettavel, Kimberly Burleson, thank you so much.
2: Thank you.
0: Hey, coming up next here on American Ground Radio, we are digging deep. Stick around. We'll be right back.
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6: I'm from Destrehan, Louisiana, suburb of New Orleans. 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You guys are great. I can't turn you guys, I can't turn that dial. I can't turn the station off on WGSO 99 here in New Orleans. Nice talking. Bye-bye.
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0: Welcome back to American Girl Radio. I'm Steve Paul with Louisar Avalone.
1: You know, I had never considered this before I read the story about the University of Chicago. But apparently, post-Dobbs, for example,
0: yeah,
1: you know, it returned the power or the authority to legalize abortion to the states, right?
0: To legalize or criminalize.
1: Right. And so now you've got these dramatically different laws from state to state regarding abortion.
0: For example, Massachusetts just legalized abortion up until the time of birth.
1: Okay.
0: And in other states like Louisiana, all abortions are illegal.
1: Okay. So these varying different laws from state to state has also affected where physicians can train and gain experience performing abortions.
0: Right.
1: So to some degree, I think abortion activists are facing a crisis in that do we have enough trained abortionists in this country? And I say that, I'm not laughing, but I had never considered it before I read this story from the University of Chicago. So the University of Illinois, Chicago College of Nursing, is now offering a $5,000 monthly stipend to train emergency department clinicians in what the program describes as reproductive health care, which includes abortion-related procedures.
0: That's not health care.
1: That is not health care whatsoever.
0: This is one of the words have meaning. So you don't get to say that killing a human being is health care. It's not. It's murder. It's assassination. It's infanticide. It is demonic. It's satanic. It's evil.
1: Health
0: care. But it's not health care.
1: Health care is to protect human life.
0: Right.
1: To alleviate suffering.
0: To make somebody healthier.
1: So the pro-life objection is precisely that abortion intentionally ends the life of an unborn human being.
0: Yeah.
1: That is the moral question abortion advocates frequently attempt to bury beneath the sanitized terminology of reproductive care or pregnancy management or abortion services. But eventually somebody has to perform the abortion. And apparently somebody has concluded that America needs to train more people on how to do it. Because by law, if you're reducing the, because abortions are actually increasing in the states that have outlawed it. But it's because of those mail order abortion pills being sent into those states. But that means that abortionists in those states essentially are out of business.
0: Yeah, yeah.
1: And so if you're a physician in medical school in one of those states and you want to be an abortionist, I mean, I don't know why you would, but but okay.
0: I don't know why you go to medical school so that you can end human life.
1: I'm just saying that state is going to have a shortage of abortionists, that's generally speaking.
0: Tragedy. Okay. Let's dig deep. Working in a coal mine, going down, down, down. Working in a coal mine. So CNN just did a story on a small town in Washington State, Quincy, Washington. Quincy is in central Washington. It's on the east side of the Cascade Mountains. It's a town of less than 10,000 people.
1: You know, Quincy sounds like a very quaint town.
0: Yeah, so it's like a great little place. Yeah. So why is CNN doing a story on a town in what would be considered flyover country of fewer than 10,000 people?
1: Well, I mean, they have good restaurants or, I mean, is it a great, they have good bed and breakfasts or?
0: It's actually a proxy of what's going on in a lot of different places across the country.
1: So it's a political story.
0: Kind of.
1: Not tourism.
0: No, it's not tourism, but it's more of an economic story.
1: Okay. All right.
0: So this is what they wrote. A $15 million aquatic center with a six-lane pool, water slides, and a lazy river opened in Quincy, Washington a few weeks ago. That's pretty nice. They wrote, there's a $120 million state-of-the-art high school, hospital, public library, police and fire stations, paved sidewalks, sewage systems, wastewater treatment plant.
1: Sounds like a tourism story.
0: All the stuff is new.
1: Sounds like a tourism story to me.
0: It's an economic impact. So the question is, where is all the money for all of these new facilities coming from for a small town in central Washington?
1: Do we cue the Jeopardy music at this point? From the federal government?
0: It's coming from data centers.
1: Ah.
0: This is from the article.
1: Wait. You mean the taxes that data centers are paying?
0: There you go. So it's been made possible by data centers. Roughly 30 data centers shoulder an estimated 57% of Quincy's property taxes, including the city's public funding the city's public building spree.
1: Okay.
0: So,
1: well, you've
0: got these data centers.
1: The windfall.
0: 57% of Quincy's property taxes coming from data centers. And that money then is being used to create new water park, new high school, new fire departments, new water. Did you notice they said water systems, new sewer systems?
1: Well, clearly they believe if you build it, they will come, and they're trying to attract new citizens into Quincy.
0: These data centers have created, this is from the article, around 900 jobs for engineers, pipe fitters, and electricians in the town. Each of those also generates 4 to 6 other jobs in construction, retail, and local services, according to Washington State analysis. So you have a town of fewer than 10,000 people, and all of a sudden you have another 900 new jobs.
1: But we saw
0: that's
1: that.
0: A godsend for a small community.
1: But anytime a community gets a windfall, and we saw that with the natural gas shales
0: right.
1: that were being explored, a lot of times they were also, in terms of the jobs that they provided, the property taxes that they were paying,
0: right.
1: and many of the local governments, you know, all of a sudden their bank accounts swelled up,
0: right?
1: And they invested in infrastructure. Some of them maybe fixed their roads. Some of them built, like, you know, built a new pool, a park, whatever.
0: Right.
1: And I guess the goal is, if you've invested that money correctly,
0: yeah,
1: I think you can attract folks to your community, and then that investment would pay off.
0: So there's a lot of opposition, though, to data centers across the country. But the thing that gets left out a lot of these, and the media goes, whenever there's somebody protesting at City Hall, right? They're saying, oh, we don't want a data center. We don't want data centers. Oh, keep our... And the media covers the protest. And it's the top story in all the local news channels. It'll be the top story in all the local papers.
1: Sure.
0: It'll trickle up. The story that's not getting covered a lot of times is the one that CNN just did. The upside of the life-changing benefits of these data centers for communities all across the country. It's not just happening. Quincy's not the only place with a data center that's changed the community for the better.
1: So basically the media is reporting the fears, the prospective fears of the data center, but never really going to those locations where it's been very good for the community.
0: Well, and that's part of this is when you have people that just show up to protest, what you've got video, right? We've got action, we've got motion, we've got emotion, we've got there's something I can now edit,
1: right?
0: Right. Show me the emotion of a shiny high school.
1: Yeah, there's not a lot of emotion.
0: Right?
1: There's not a lot of emotion
0: uh-huh.
1: in that story.
0: Okay, we're going to create a brand new water facility, and we're going to
1: clean water for everyone.
0: We're going to replace our old rusted water facility, and we're going to put new pipes underground. All right, so now you go out and you're going to video the pipes that are underground. That's not good TV.
1: But it's the old adage, right, in journalism, if it bleeds, it leads.
0: Right.
1: And I think in this instance, you know, if someone's protesting, that's something that attracts eyeballs.
0: Look, these data centers, honestly, when you look at the data, they don't really come with a lot of downside. They're low emissions. They're low noise for an industrial facility. There's high income, high revenue. People are concerned by the increase in electricity and price and water usage, but the data centers pay for that energy they're using by and large.
1: They're supposed to. If they're not, I understand the outrage.
0: Now we can complain about that. And by the way, the water usage is about the same as a golf course. Okay? I think we need more reporting like what CNN just did.
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8: 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Bye-bye.
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0: 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I'm Stephen Parr with Louis R. Avalone.
1: You know, I think, and I don't know who needs to hear this today.
0: Okay.
1: But why do you do what you do? And I ask that question. Are you doing it for the applause? Are you doing it for the compliments? Are you doing it for the people who pat you on the back, for social media likes, for someone to tell you that you're wonderful?
0: Do it for the pay. A lot of people do it for the pay.
1: Okay. But you should also do it for the purpose. What is your purpose? What is your why?
0: Yeah.
1: And the reason I say that, applause is temporary.
0: Right.
1: Right? You've got to know who you are. You have to know what you believe. You have to know why you are doing what you're doing. Then you get up in the morning, tomorrow morning, God willing, and you do it all over again. And the reason I say that is, and not that President Trump is perfect, but I think about President Trump in the context of, you know, whatever you think about him, you think about him. But every sentence this man speaks is just mocked. He is criticized.
0: Right.
1: Every facial expression, every decision, every mistake. I mean, every victory is disputed,
0: right,
1: and minimized.
0: Yeah, the left says, and even people on the right say, we've lost the war in Iran, which is ridiculous.
1: You know, and all I'm trying to say here is, that is being a leader, though. He's not doing it. Many people say that he's an egomaniac.
0: Okay.
1: If he was an egomaniac...
0: He's kind of an egomaniac.
1: Okay, well, hold on a minute, though.
0: Right.
1: What I'm trying to say to you is, in its traditional, or in its truest sense...
0: Yeah.
1: You would be trying to please everyone because you want everyone to like you. President Trump doesn't give a damn whether you like him or not.
0: I don't think an egomaniac is trying to get everybody to like him. An egomaniac just thinks everybody should like them already. An egomaniac's like, I'm already great. What's wrong with you for not thinking that I'm already great?
1: No,
0: somebody who's into people bondage.
1: People pleasing.
0: Somebody who's in people bondage, they're trying to make everybody happy. Donald Trump is not into people bondage. He may have problems. That is not one of them.
1: You have to have a healthy ego to be a leader, right? Number one.
0: You got
1: to
0: like me some me.
1: Okay, but number two, if you're trying to please everyone...
0: You're
1: going to
0: fail.
1: You're going to fail. And that's why I say, you know, I don't know who needs to hear this, but... Whatever it is that you're doing, do it because it aligns with your purpose, with your why.
0: Let's get to Fake News Friday.
2: You are fake news.
0: Hey, kids, it's Fake News Friday. Here's how we play our game. I'm going to read you a headline. You tell me whether it's real news, fake news, or really fake news.
1: Okay, so real news, it was reported, and it's true.
0: That's right.
1: Absolutely true. Fake news, it was reported, but it's not true.
0: That's right.
1: And then really fake news, well, that's just us making it all up.
0: All right, and what are we giving away this week? We're giving away land deeds to the Strait of Hormuz.
1: Well, fractional ownership
0: in the Strait of Hormuz. All right, first one, Carolyn Leavitt. Says the past 2 years of being White House spokesperson has prepared her for motherhood by helping her getting used to answering millions of stupid questions all day long.
1: That's really fake news.
0: That's really fake news, yeah.
1: Although it is true.
0: American football is a breeding ground for toxic masculinity. Real news, fake news, really fake news.
1: That's fake news.
0: That's fake news. Abdul El Said said that. The Kentucky Derby held a meeting this week to determine what a horse is. Real news, fake news, really fake news?
1: That's really fake news.
0: That's really fake news. The WNBA changed its name to NBA. Real news, fake news, or really fake news?
1: That's really fake news,
0: That
1: should be the case.
0: Should be. July was the hottest July in American history. Real news, fake news, or really fake news?
1: That's really fake news?
0: No, that's just fake news. Noah said it. It's not true. It didn't include Alaska.
1: Wait. It's really fake news?
0: No, it's just fake news. You said it was really fake news.
1: I said it was really fake news.
0: It's just fake news, yeah.
1: Oh, somebody actually did say it.
0: Yeah, Noah did. A Chinese spy bought an office building right across the street from the White House. Real news, fake news, really fake news.
1: That's real news.
0: That's real news. Worse, a Chinese spy who also used to be an assassin.
1: Oh.
0: Yeah.
1: Well, he's very talented then.
0: Yeah. Florida named New York Mayor Zohran Mamdani Economic Developer of the Year. Real news, fake news, really fake
1: news. Who did?
0: Florida, the state of Florida.
1: Oh. That's real news.
0: That's real news,
1: although it was tongue-in-cheek.
0: But they took out a billboard in Times Square to announce it.
1: Yeah, yeah.
3: pretty cool.
0: New York Mayor Zohran Mamdani's official rent advisor doesn't pay rent. Real News Fake News is really fake news.
3: That's real news. That's
0: Tracy Rosenthal hasn't paid rent in 4 years because she found a cockroach in her apartment back in 2021.
3: Oh, well, you can't have that.
0: The New York Police Department will provide security to Zohran Mamdani's wife, Rama Dawaji, as she travels to Syria and Lebanon. Real News Fake News, really fake news?
3: That's real news.
0: That is fake news.
3: Who did
0: Rama
3: you say?
0: Dawaji, the New York Police Department, they say they will not send the officers with her into nations with level 4 travel restrictions for leisure travel.
3: But she requested it.
0: She requested it.
3: I got
0: it. But they ain't doing it. The U.S. deserved 9/11. Real news, fake news, really fake news?
3: That's fake news.
0: Yeah, Hassan Piker said that. Abortions are safe. Real news, fake news, really fake news?
3: Who?
0: Abortions are safe.
3: Oh, that's fake news.
0: That's fake news. Massachusetts Governor Maura Healey said that. Abortions have a nearly 100% fatality rate, but whatever. None of the big three networks that cover the revelation that Dr. Fauci knew the COVID vaccine would lead to an increase in miscarriages. Real news, fake news, really fake news.
3: That's real news.
0: That's real news. Police in Louisiana have accused Santa Claus of stealing political signs. Real news, fake news, really fake news.
3: Santa Claus. I'm going to go with real news on that.
0: That's real news. They say the suspect looks like Santa Claus.
3: Look
0: ho,
3: like.
0: Ho, ho.
3: Look
0: happy
3: like.
0: Election season, apparently.
3: Allegedly.
0: Yeah. Marco Rubio's dog walks into Pete Hegseth's house. Real news, fake news, really fake news.
3: I'm going to go with really fake news.
0: No, it's real news. Pete Hegseth's cat sits on Marco Rubio's porch. Real news, fake news, really fake news.
3: I'm confused. Whose cat?
0: Pete Hegseth's cat sits on Marco Rubio's porch.
3: That's fake news.
0: That is not fake news. That's real news. And this last one, in an effort to be more like AOC, James Tallarico announced that he too will have his eggs frozen. Real news, fake news, really fake news.
3: That's really fake news.
0: That's really fake news. That's our game. Tell us what your score was. Go to our Facebook page, facebook.com/American Ground Radio.
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8: I'm from Destrehan, Louisiana, suburb of New Orleans. Thank you, and you got a great show. You guys are great. I can't turn you guys, I can't change that dial. I can't turn the station off on WGSO 99 here in New Orleans. Nice talking. Bye-bye.
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12: Hello, ladies. Look at your man. Now look at me. Now look at your man. Wait, he's not a man anymore. He's a man identifying as a woman. Now look at me. Back to him. I mean, her. She's a man again. Confused? Me too. Ladies, you want a man who stands up for what matters in this country. Be a man and listen to American Ground Radio. Ladies, look at me. You're welcome. Now he's a man again who listens to the truth at American Ground Radio.

0: 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I'm Steve Parr with Louis R. Avalone.
1: So the New York Times apparently is making the argument that AOC's decision to freeze her eggs is a de facto announcement of her 2028 presidential campaign.
0: Okay.
1: I mean, they say that on Inauguration Day 2029, that AOC would be 39 years old, which is 4 years younger than the youngest ever elected president, John F. Kennedy.
0: Okay.
1: Theodore Roosevelt, I think he was 42 when he took office.
0: Yeah, but he was younger than Kennedy when he took office, but he wasn't elected. He had to wait. He was a vice president who took over when McKinley died. And then when he was elected, Kennedy was actually elected younger than TR.
1: So 39 years old, I guess, then she would prepare for, well, no, I guess, no. Is she going to run in 2028? That's really the question.
0: So that's what they're saying. So she runs in 2028, she'd be 39.
1: She would never win. I just don't see that winning. If she decides to run for president, I think she would be endorsed by Bernie Sanders. I think, no doubt,
0: sure.
1: But at the same time, which, by the way, 13 million Americans voted for Bernie Sanders in 2016.
0: In the Democrat primary.
1: In the Democratic primary.
0: Yeah.
1: So I don't know if the New York Times is right that she's making this big announcement that she's freezing her eggs because
0: she and her fiancé recently broke up. And as you point out, she is approaching her later 30s. And it is, scientifically, it is more difficult for women.
1: Well,
0: she's
1: of course,
0: just saying, look, she's just saying, well.
2: Oh, wow! When I say whoa, I mean whoa!
0: Wester Krieger graduated from the University of Kentucky's medical school back in 1966. He started his career path as a carpenter, but decided he wanted to go back to school to be a doctor. He eventually did, becoming the oldest graduate in his class. And Wester's medical career lasted 70 years working in emergency rooms saving lives. Now Wester is 97 years old. This year he went back to the University of Kentucky, not as a student, but to see his granddaughter graduate from his alma mater. Hayden Hurrett is the first member of the family to follow in Wester's footsteps. She says he's still giving great advice, saying, keep taking the stairs.
1: That's great.
0: May your pursuit of happiness bring you joy.
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4: News this hour from Town Hall. I'm Keith Peters in Washington. President Trump is asking the Pentagon to reduce military exercises the U.S. conducts with South Korea.
5: President Trump taking to his Truth Social page, stating he has instructed Secretary of War Pete Hegseth to substantially reduce the military drills we do with that country. The president saying, based on my very good relationship with Kim Jong-un of North Korea, I am not happy with the fact the U.S. has long ago agreed to participate in joint military exercises with South Korea. These exercises are not only costly, but send a signal that is totally inappropriate and hostile to a country that, as long as Donald J. Trump has been president, has been unthreatening and respectful.
4: That's correspondent Laura Winters reporting. The American Academy of Pediatrics is blaming the Trump administration for lower vaccination rates of children in the U.S.
6: Federal data says parents getting vaccine exemptions for their kindergartners is at an all-time high, and many exemptions are for non-medical reasons. In the 2025-2026 school year, 4.2% of kindergartners, about 155,000 kids, were exempted. The fourth consecutive year, exemptions have reached a new record. Dr. James Campbell of the American Academy of Pediatrics says there has been so much chaos and confusion in vaccination guidance recently. Health Secretary RFK Jr. has tried to reduce childhood vaccine guidance. President Donald Trump recently said child vaccines should be given in separate medical visits. I'm Donna Warder.
4: U.S. stocks slipped further from their record heights after rising oil prices cranked up the pressure on inflation and financial markets. On Wall Street, the Dow down by 272 points, the Nasdaq dropped 84, the S&P 500 lower by 40, oil around $85 a barrel. More at townhall.com.
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4: An eight-day halt of avocado imports from Mexico's main avocado-producing state has been lifted. We hear more from correspondent Donna Warder reporting.
6: Orchard supervisor Jesus Mendez says the halt in production had an economic impact on both producers and workers. Michoacán is Mexico's main avocado-producing state and also a region where four cartels designated by the Trump administration as terrorist organizations operate. U.S. authorities fully lifted the restrictions after more Mexican troops were deployed in the region. Avocado producer Luis Manuel Soto says more troops bring more peace of mind because he says his life has repeatedly been threatened. He says, I think we can work more comfortably, do our jobs better, and hopefully they will continue providing security so that everyone in Michoacán can move forward. I'm Donna Warder.
4: News and analysis at townhall.com. From Washington, I'm Keith Peters. There appears to be support on Capitol Hill to keep our clocks the same time all year round.
5: The days of springing forward and falling back may soon be coming to an end. Lawmakers on Capitol Hill have heard from voters who clearly have had more than enough of changing the car clocks, microwaves, ovens, and watches twice a year. The House has voted to make daylight saving time permanent and end that twice a year irritating routine. President Trump also supports this.
4: Correspondent Laura Winters reporting. A deadly stretch of unsettled weather is continuing Monday with thunderstorms, heavy rain, and flash flooding possible from the Midwest to the Mid-Atlantic. The National Weather Service says repeated rounds of heavy rain and thunderstorms would continue for one more day before a cold front sweeps the weather pattern off the East Coast on Tuesday. 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From Washington, I'm Keith Peters.
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11: He's here. He's here. 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

0: our number, 877-381-3811, 877-381-3811. Man, I'm excited about this show. Mr. Producer, I lost my drive. What is today, Monday? Every day is like pushing together for me. It's very weird. Anyway, here we be. Here we're at. And it's a pleasure to have you. And, you know, I want to start with something that I think we all love. Rather than some negative story or negative person or so forth, we'll get to all that. We have to. But one of the great jurists in the history of this country, one of the great patriots in the history of this country, thank the good Lord that he fought through a vicious, vile campaign against him, was confirmed, something I worked on, by the way, against that, obviously. I haven't had a chat with him or his wife in years. I figure they don't want to be bothered. They got other things to do. Ginny and Clarence, but they're fantastic. So here he is last week at the Hoover Institute. And he has something very interesting to say. It's not that we don't know it, but it's the way he explains it. Cut seven, go.
1: And that is, you asked me basically about being a descendant coming directly from slaves. We actually lived, farmed on a part of that plantation. And we grew up every summer, we farmed on that plantation. But people would discount that because there's this overriding public view that you're not supposed to think this way, therefore you're not black, therefore you're discredited, nothing you say matters. Tom Sowell, at this time, and with the availability of YouTube and other things for people, capacities for them to listen to him, they can now make up their own minds. So I received his book, Race and Economics, Made All the Difference in the World. They see him, in his own words, on YouTube. He isn't angry. He isn't calling them names. He's pointing out why this doesn't make sense. Yeah, it's a wonderful idea to say everybody should have equal this and equal that, but reality is different. And think about what he said when he was a Marxist, that Marx had this great theory that explained, you know, the people in the big houses versus Harlem, and it explained it in a neat package, but reality. Seeing what caused the problem in Puerto Rico with respect to the sugar production.
2: Right.
1: Okay, with the effect of minimum wage. So yeah, the idea is great, but the reality says something different. And I think those young men, they get a chance to see it for themselves. Will they all agree with him? Probably not. But will they all listen to him? And that is progress. We simply got no audience. There's no way. You know, I have never been to Stanford Law School.
2: Really?
1: No. Well, never been. That's the reality. That's the world we're in. Because there's certain places that are just presumptively off limits. This is the way it works. And that's true. I mean, I've been to Yale Law School, but that's the way it works. And to say it isn't is to lie. Okay, so you don't get, and even if you do, it comes with all this antecedent or this attendant animosity and negativity, in other words, to make it unpalatable. So this person we'll allow here, but this person's views are unpalatable. Whereas if you're agreed with, it's sweetened up and rose petals, and this is presumptively the right idea. And so what these kids are getting is all that stuff is not there. It's just on YouTube. It's available to everybody. Right. And they get to make up their own mind. The five of them or whatever can sit together and decide whether they agree without all this negative trapping.
0: And we should be encouraging this, ladies and gentlemen. We should be encouraging this. We shouldn't sell out to the left. We shouldn't sell out to the communists, the socialists, Islamists. We shouldn't sell out to the woke right, the isolationists, and really the people who have fallen into this trap, essentially. people who have fallen into this trap, who are telling us that we need to be more interventionist, that the reserve currency should not be the dollar. Of course, China would love that. And there are a lot of videos out there, the great Tom Sowell. You also have Crossfire with Bill Buckley as the host, who had tremendous guests and so forth, and Free to Choose was on PBS. That is Dr. Milton Friedman in his book, where he explains it in exquisitely understandable language. Or if people want to read my seminal book, Liberty and Tyranny, there's other books. Some of them are more complicated, but Liberty and Tyranny laid it out early on, 1.5 million copies. There aren't many conservative books or any books that sell 1.5 million copies that are nonfiction. And by the way, just so you understand, I haven't changed a whit since I wrote that book. I haven't changed a whit since I've been on radio or TV. Not at all. There are people out there who have changed. There are people out there who have tried to pervert conservatism, constitutionalism. You and I, we started this constitutional conservative movement. People now talk about it all the time, but they didn't talk about it 20-some years ago. They didn't even use that phrase. As people didn't use the phrase Marxism. They kept talking about progressivism. Before that, it was liberalism. Before that, it was socialism. You and I changed all this, and it was crucially important that we do. We had people who were afraid to use the word Islamist. You know I'm right about this. Many of you even, and we talked about it. Islamist. 2 years ago, you couldn't use that word. I did. Because it's the truth. It's in their literature. It's in their literature. Marxism and Marx's influence on the early self-defined progressives is indisputable. It's undebatable. As I explained in American Marxism and Rediscovering Americanism, especially that book, Rediscovering Americanism. So I try to bring to you, and I try to do it in a concise way.
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1: With SRN News, I'm Keith Peters in Washington. The Justice Department has finalized a rule that will pave the way for people who've been barred from owning firearms because of criminal convictions to apply to have their gun rights reinstated. The process, launched by newly confirmed Attorney General Todd Blanche, is a victory for Second Amendment advocates who have long pushed for nonviolent people with felony convictions to be given a pathway to regain their legal right to own firearms. The U.S. Supreme Court will review a Texas law requiring public schools to display the Ten Commandments, teeing up a potential new test of state-sponsored religious expression in classrooms. On Wall Street, the Dow down by 272 points, the Nasdaq dropping 84, the S&P lower by 40. More details available at srnnews.com.
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1: So you heard Clarence Thomas. I want you to hear Hakeem Jeffries on Meet the Press. Or as I've called it for years, Meet the Depressed. I think Rush called it that as well. You understand Rush and I were as tight as tight can be. Would pass messages back and forth during his show, wouldn't I, Mr. Producer? I don't even think you knew the extent of it. Texting back and forth. Emailing at first, then we would start texting. Years later. Yeah. Anyway, Hakeem Jeffries. I'll consider the difference between what this guy sounds like and what he says, and it's all about attacking, attacking, attacking the Supreme Court, attacking, you know, Justice Thomas, attacking Justice Alito, because they're the two of the most committed originalists. I think Kavanaugh has turned out to be very good. Watch. He'll do something. I'll say, oh, no. Gorsuch, for the most part, as well. You got a pretty good four there. And then you got Roberts, who the problem with Roberts is if you're expecting somebody who's simply going to be committed to originalism, and originalists can come up with different conclusions. I mean, Scalia and Thomas didn't always agree. And I think Barrett, despite the best efforts to salvage her reputation, I think she's been a huge disappointment. Anyway, here is Hakeem Jeffries with Kristen Welker, and she's awful. Cut eight, go.
2: Let's turn to the Supreme Court. This week, you called for dramatic reform to the Supreme Court. Former Vice President Kamala Harris has called for expanding the court to 13 justices. Do you support adding more justices to the court?
1: Now, is that really a serious question? She knows he does. He has said he does. He has said it for months. He's gone on TV, angry, waving his arms in the air about this and so forth and so on. So she knows the answer. That's not the question. There are much better questions that you can ask about that. Like, aren't you really trying to control the independence of the court? Aren't you trying to turn it into a court that will just rubber stamp what you want? I mean, the list of questions that she should be able to ask, and she's got a whole research staff and assistants and everything else. I have nothing. When I go on TV, nothing. I mean, we have producers and so forth, and so, but all the content is mine, all of it. And you would think with a research staff, Mr. Producer, she'd do better than this, no? You would think. Go ahead.
3: What I support is dramatic reform, and what that looks like to begin with.
1: So it's now dramatic reform. You understand? Dramatic reform, that's what we call it now, dramatic reform. Yeah, you're right. Poll tested, Mr. Producer says. It's probably poll tested. He's probably right. Go ahead.
3: Making sure that the Supreme Court actually has an ethical code of conduct so that they're not able to simply conduct themselves.
1: Okay, first of all, ladies and gentlemen, Congress has no control over the Supreme Court. It is the one court that is set up in the Constitution. None of the others are. He has no control over ethics or no ethics, and it seems to me he ought to be cleaning his own house. Swalwell under his nose and these other people under his nose. Truly. I mean, even when there are people who know what Swalwell is, or earlier, people who know what a Matt Gaetz is, when he's showing naked pictures of women to his colleagues on the floor. Look, These are people that should not be in Congress, that have been forced to resign. But how is it that they can do this for years and years and years? There's rumors all over Capitol Hill, and nothing's done about it. That's the problem. Go ahead.
3: That are inconsistent with the notion in this country that no one is above the law. And that should actually include Supreme Court justices.
1: And what he's really saying is, if you don't agree with our Marxist agenda, this insane claim of equality that doesn't create equality, it creates poverty, then you're not a serious person. You're not a person who's interpreting the Constitution. Now, is that not laughable? Go ahead.
3: Right-wing justices like Thomas and Alito engage in behavior that is ethically questionable at best. That has to change because the American people should have confidence in the highest court.
1: Yeah, the American people should have confidence, you see. You have confidence in the Democrats? You're the American people, do you? How about Justice Jackson? Is she not a hack? Yeah, I'd say she's a hack. How about all these lower court judges with that they stuffed into the judiciary, these radical left-wing activist lawyers, these ideologues? You give them a black robe and, oh, Your Honor, Your Honor. How about them? How about the lawfare? The horrendous lawfare. We don't need to go into all the details. We'll be here for 5 years. That was used against the President of the United States and his family and his supporters and his staff. How about that? No. Clarence Thomas is a genius, and so is Sam Alito. That's what drives them nuts. Go ahead.
3: Now, in terms of the broad reforms that are going to be necessary to actually deliver a court that's functioning like a separate and co-equal branch of government.
1: Now, just think about this, A-hole, and how he put this. They're going to control what the court looks like because they want you to think and know that the court is an independent, separate branch. You got that? You got that? Go ahead.
3: Saw, for instance, with respect to the Calais decision, where the Supreme Court gutted the Voting Rights Act in ways that...
1: And this is very important, you see. You see how he went from ethics to this court decision on the Voting Rights Act of 1965? You see how he did? It wasn't even smooth. That's the reason they want to control the court. It has nothing to do with ethics. Zero. Or Sotomayor would be out of there. Has nothing to do with ethics whatsoever. It has to do with the fact that they disagree with the decision on the Voting Rights Act. Now, fundamentally, what was the decision on the Voting Rights Act? Most people haven't read the Voting Rights Act of 1965. I've damn near memorized the thing, and there are different sections to it. Different sections to it. And basically, the Voting Rights Act was not supposed to exist forever. The Voting Rights Act was passed in 65 to deal with the segregation and racism that was taking place in certain states and certain counties in certain states. Over time, it expanded. It even covered states like Pennsylvania that didn't have any historic evidence of any of this stuff. And it went on and on. So you had the Department of Justice controlling one state after another on elections and their voting systems. So after a quarter of a century or more, the Supreme Court said, that's enough. If you have specific examples of systemic official racism as applies to voting, you have a cause of action, and the Department of Justice will have the power to bring that action. But as a matter of course, all these states...
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1: Society, that you can't be bullied, whether it's the Iron Fist or the Mitten. We just put out a statement, we did, the Black Journalists of America. And we're condemning Stephen A. Smith for his treatment of black women. They don't know how he treats black women. They don't know how he treats any women. Really appalling. Really appalling. What goes on in our society is appalling sometimes. To me, it's infuriating. You got an entire Islamist movement. Islamists. Look it up. Islamists. I didn't say Muslim. Islamists. Look it up. They brutalize their women, brutalize their little girls, sell them into slavery, multiple wives, throwbacks to the 7th century, primitive, barbaric. They're here, right under our eyes. They want to defeat us. No, that doesn't get attention. That's Islamophobia. No, that's a fact. There's no phobia there. It's a fact. But if you give your opinion, a legitimate opinion, that these groups don't agree with, then they attack you. Because they want to try and intimidate you and shut you up. I have to deal with this crap all the time. Online especially. I'll be right back.
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0: Well, folks, as you know, Gold Enter 2026, if their historic year, multiple record highs, $5,500 an ounce in January. And it's a tremendous investment now, in my view, particularly when you look at what's not a good investment. That damn debt is hitting $40 trillion, and it's going to hit $50 trillion in about 4 or 5 years. You need to get ahead of this. Social Security, I don't care what Congress says, because Congress created this situation, is going to go bankrupt and require major tax increases and a cut in benefits if they don't do something immediately, and I don't see it. I just don't see the Democrats going for it. When the Republicans try, they're accused of destroying Social Security. But you need to factor all this in. You need to factor all this in. When President Trump leaves office, if we have a Democrat, taxes are going to go sky high for everybody. Don't let them keep talking about billionaires, for all of us. And so what do? You diversify. You diversify because these usual levers of investment and finance are impacted hugely by the government. Hugely. The value of the currency is affected by the government. The debt is affected by the government. Inflation, not just affected by, created by the government. Now, what do they do about gold? Nothing. There's nothing they can do about gold. They can't touch gold. Gold's been around as long as mankind, pretty much. As a currency, as something to make jewelry out of, as something to make artwork out of, and so forth and so on. Gold has always been attracted to human beings. But for our purposes, if you diversify, which I would strongly encourage you to do, one of the things you really need to look at, in my view, is gold. Maybe you want to look at silver or platinum. I'm a gold guy, right down the line. People know what gold is. Gold has a significant value. It may go up, it may go down, may go down, it may go up, but the trajectory is obvious. It's going north. It's heading up. And you should see some of these predictions by some of these experts. I'm not here to hustle you. I'm here to suggest that you might want to diversify to protect what you have. I think it's very, very important. I just do. And I think when it hits the fan, the problem's going to be then these products are unaffordable. And you're not going to be able to get it. Gold, silver, platinum, there's a limited quantity. They're not made by a printing press like the currency. They're not issued by paper like stocks and bonds and so forth. I'm not against them. I'm just saying you got to be thinking about these things. And I think diversification is the answer. Here's what I want you to do. I've set on a company that's been around over 25 years, that's not a fly-by-night company, that has the highest ratings possible, and that is very transparent when they talk to you. And they are providing a free gold and silver guide for you to educate yourselves and learn about this. People ask me about it all the time, and I take the time to try to explain it. 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In the next hour, at the bottom of the next hour, we're going to have a gentleman on who many of you have heard of, some of you haven't. He's a congressman. He's a great congressman. His name is Randy Fine. And he stands up to the Islamists, and he stands up to the Marxists, and he's running in a Republican primary against a full-blown Nazi. In fact, his opponent is so bad that Hakeem Jeffries has condemned this opponent. as well as the Speaker of the House. That's how bad this guy is. And he just put out a commercial that could have been prepared by Goebbels. And this is real stuff that's going on with the woke right neo-fascists. Now, he's fully out of the closet, but there's some who have like one foot or one leg out of the closet. But you need to hear this. This is...
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5: Well, the U.S. is on the verge of a $40 trillion national debt. It has quadrupled in the last 18 years. What have we spent this money on? Big government, international wars, entitlements. Has it gone toward the American people? The average American is still $63,000 in debt. 36 million Americans are in poverty. We bailed out the banks, created Obamacare, shut down the government, and every time we see a problem, we throw money at it. Both parties are to blame. We spend $2 trillion more per year than we bring in. We've got to get to a balanced budget. Between 1998 and 2001, we had four straight years of surpluses. It can be done. It's going to take discipline, focus, and political courage. That's the last thing we see in Washington, D.C. today. The U.S. Senate just left for another vacation, passing a stopgap spending measure that was not offset by $1 in spending cuts. Our debt is our nation's greatest threat.
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11: News this hour from Town Hall. I'm Keith Peters in Washington. President Trump calls concerns about conditions on the USS Abraham Lincoln fake news.
12: The aircraft carrier has been the subject of escalating concern over mental health and supply issues for American sailors enduring a record-setting uninterrupted time at sea of more than 240 days. Trump calls the reports fake news.
13: And an admiral came up to see me over the weekend, and it was at a big group, and he happened to be an admiral retired. He said, I've been on ships that are out there much longer than that, sir, and I know people on the Lincoln. They say it's beautifully maintained and beautifully taken care of.
12: The Lincoln arrived in the Middle East in January and has been supporting the U.S. war against Iran, including the blockade on Iranian ports. I'm Julie Walker.
11: South Korea hopes for the resumption of diplomacy between the U.S. and North Korea to ease animosities on the Korean Peninsula. This comes after President Trump posted on social media about U.S. military exercises with South Korea.
14: U.S. President Donald Trump has ordered the Pentagon to scale back annual joint military exercises with South Korea. In a social media post on Sunday, Trump said that the exercises, the latest of which began on Monday, are not only costly, but send a signal that is totally inappropriate and hostile to North Korea, which he said has been unthreatening and respectful during his time in the White House. He also said that South Korea had declined to help with the U.S.'s war against Iran.
11: Correspondent Luke Garrett reporting. Luigi Mangione's state murder trial and the killing of UnitedHealthcare CEO Brian Thompson has been postponed indefinitely. On Wall Street, the Dow down by 272 points, the S&P declined 40. More at townhall.com.
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11: Of the thousands of lawsuits Meta faces over child safety on its platforms, none may be more consequential than the one going to trial this week in California.
17: States are seeking extensive financial damages that could, in theory, total as much as $1.4 trillion, plus changes in how the company operates Facebook and Instagram. The lawsuit accuses the social media giant of contributing to a youth mental health crisis by knowingly and deliberately designing addictive features. The trial in federal court in Oakland features four states as plaintiffs: California, Colorado, Kentucky, and New Jersey. Rich Thomason reporting.
11: A U.S. judge has blocked plans to move the FBI's headquarters to a federal office building in Washington. The ruling is the latest development in a long battle over the FBI's main office location. News and analysis at townhall.com. From Washington, I'm Keith Peters. An American tourist has died hiking Sicily's Mount Etna. We hear more on this story from international correspondent Charles de Ledesma, reporting from London.
18: Italian firefighters say the American tourist was struck by lightning on Sicily's Mount Etna while hiking in an area that was closed to visitors due to the recent volcanic activity. The 29-year-old man from Kansas was rescued by helicopter after being struck Sunday evening in an exposed area above the tree line. He was later declared dead by medical personnel. His name has not been released. Authorities have closed vast areas of the volcano slopes to hikers. Officials say that more people have died on Etna from lightning strikes over recent decades than from volcanic activity itself. The last eruption-related fatalities on Europe's most active volcano were in 1987. I'm Charles de Ledesma.
11: 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From Washington, I'm Keith Peters.
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0: 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Our number, 877-381-3811. That's right, 877-381-3811. Terry Moran used to be with ABC News. He was a reporter there. He's on a podcast, or was a guest on a podcast on Friday. He reveals something that we all know, but most reporters or ex-reporters never admit when they work for one of these companies. Listen to this. Cut 9. Go.
22: Is ABC News a liberal institution?
1: Yes, but I think like a lot of mainstream media, it's because of lack of viewpoint diversity. That was one of the problems in covering Trump. Nobody had voted for him. Because I sent out these, hey, we should be fair to Trump internal emails, I heard from people, engineers, maybe the occasional producer, who said thank you. Yeah, attaboy.
2: Underrated story in all television networks is that the people who are not on-air talent and who are not producers have different politics.
0: Mm-hmm. Now, what's interesting about this, his brother's a gentleman by the name of Rick Moran. I mean, it could be me. I haven't seen much from him lately, but maybe there is out there and I'm just missing it. Who's actually a right of center, fairly conservative, good thinker and so forth and so on. So that is in the family. That is in the family. So he's saying what others deny. But the host there made a point that most of these people are not in front of the camera, they're behind the camera, and I bet that's true, too. I bet that's true, too. Very interesting. But he says the information he did put out was fair. Let's hear that one. Cut 10, go.
1: Do you see yourself as part of that, as part of that bubble? I certainly worked in it for a long time, but I would say that the track record, one of the things that was striking to me was how many people who voted for Trump were very angry at me because I betrayed what they thought I had been, which was, I covered it straight. To cover Trump too straight, you have to talk about the threat that it represents to the way we've governed ourselves all these years. That said, I'd put the work I did at ABC News out there as excruciatingly fair. You know, I mean, I learned how to cover both sides of a story covering jury trials for 10 years.
0: Trump is not a threat to our Constitution. Now, if he means that, he is. And that's a good thing. As far as I'm concerned, that's a good thing. That's not a bad thing. Because that means he's responding to the damage that is being done and has been done to our constitutional republic, right? So there's nothing wrong with that as far as I'm concerned. Then with Gavin Newsom yesterday, this is a sick man, in my humble opinion, a very sick man. He's a chameleon, he's power hungry, and he's a liar. Those are not exactly the best of qualities, although too many politicians have it. Cut 11, go.
22: You just had a conversation with Abdul. What would be your takeaway to some of those, I don't want to call them nervous Democrats, but, you know, people pushing back against him right now in our party. What would you want to say about your conversation that should...
0: Now, keep something in mind. This guy, Abdul, he's not a liberal. He's not even just a leftist. The things that he has said, covering up for Khomeini, but the things that he has said, the people he hangs out with, he's the real deal. The president would call him a jihadi. He is. He's a real Islamist. He's the real deal. They're trying to dumb it down. They're trying to change his sort of appearance as the radical that he is. You know, he's trying to distance himself from things he said or people he hung out with and so forth and so on. But, you know, that's the time you judge somebody. That's the time you judge somebody. That is, when they're running for a different office, they're not running for any office. Go ahead, please.
23: Listen to the totality of the comments. And I think it was really interesting. I mean, the conversation I had, if folks that are in that camp had the 30, 40 minutes that I just had, they would come away very differently. Hearing not just what they're seeing, or what's in their algorithm, but hearing a thoughtful person explain his points of view in a thoughtful way. You may not.
0: There you go. He's a thoughtful person explaining his points of view in a thoughtful way. This is why I make the case, and I made the case on Fox this week, and I've made the case here for several weeks. There is no distinction, really, between the DSA and the Democrat Party from a substantive perspective. The Democrat Party is more experienced, the institution, the establishment, in trying to appeal to the American people, so they're not going to rub your nose in communism, and they're not going to use the word communism or Marxism. They rarely want to use the word socialism. Remember? Excuse me, cholera. So the difference to me is in approach. The difference to me is in the speed with which they want to institute this radical American Marxist agenda. But when it comes down to it, there's not a whole lot of difference between them. There just isn't. Again, it's style. It is verbiage. It is the plotting versus the speed running and so forth. But they all want to destroy the court. They want to destroy our citizenship, open borders, no deportations with ICE. They want to destroy the Electoral College, our voting system. They want to centralize power in their own hands. They want to capitalism, even though they say, some of them, that they're capitalists. They're really not. They don't do anything for capitalism. And we can go on and on, but you know the story. Go ahead.
23: Agree with the conclusion, but this is not a wild-eyed ideologue. He's open argument, interested in evidence. Hell, he's not even a member of the DSA. That said, even if he
0: okay,
23: was...
0: ladies and gentlemen, he's not a member of the DSA. So now the DSA is bad. They can't decide. We have a big tent. DSA needs to be in the tent. They make some good points. But he's not even a member of the DSA. You understand? Not even a member of the DSA. He'll take their support, take their money, as he did. But don't be offended. He's, you know, he's actually a very thoughtful guy, according to the chameleon that is the governor of California. What he's done to that state is a sin, I'm telling you. The greatest state in the country, what he's done to that state is disgusting. Go ahead.
23: Extraordinarily thoughtful about what he believes, and he's able to make a case in a very effective way. And I was indicative again.
0: No, he's not. He's not able to make a case in a very effective way. He barely muscled through that Democrat primary. If they hadn't had a third candidate, he would have lost. And you got a lot of Democrats who are going to abandon him and are abandoning him. So I don't know what the hell he's talking about. He doesn't know what the hell he's talking about. Go ahead.
23: Yes, I mean, he's a very effective communicator.
0: Very effective communicator. Well, then he should be elected, right, America? He's a very effective communicator. I know a lot of despots who were very effective communicators. And so what does that mean? It means nothing. It means that they're very good at lying. Typically, that's what that means, in my humble opinion. They're very good at lying. Very good at conniving. Very good. I'll be right.
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0: this song, Mr. Producer? VB Family? I like that song. Now, Terry McAuliffe, you know, he's a sleazeball extraordinaire. Former Virginia governor, wanted to violate the Virginia practice. You get one term and that's it. Well, he had his one term, and then another governor was elected, and then he decided he wanted another term. And he was defeated by a man named Youngkin. You may have heard of him before. So here he is. Now, you have some Democrats. Look, doesn't matter. We just want to win. We want power. Remember my book on power? We just want power. We're not interested in, you know, just power. We want our power. And that's McAuliffe's point of view. Cut 13. Go.
1: I've learned a lot about Democrats through all those years, going back 60-plus years. We love to argue. I know that. We all have strong opinions, and I like people who have strong opinions. However, I have a message for all of those geniuses and political geniuses out there who constantly go on TV and Twitter, Democrats trashing fellow Democrats. I got a simple message for you. Yes. Knock it off or get off the playing field, because we have too much work to do. Folks, I can promise you, nobody's sitting in Danville, Virginia right now at their kitchen table worried about paying their heating bill.
0: First of all, you notice how he's pretending he has a bit of a southern accent, Mr. Producer? The guy is not a southerner. That'd be like me trying to give you a southern accent because I've spent, good Lord, I have spent the vast majority of my life in the Commonwealth of Virginia, even though I was born in Philly and raised right outside of Philly. So I have, since I was 23 years old, so what's that? That's 45 years, Rich. Going on 46, although I'm now mostly Florida. But nonetheless, you get the point. Do I walk around like I have some kind of an accent? No, I don't. And neither does he. Go ahead.
1: Is worried about what's going on at the DNC.

0: headquarters. I promise you all that.
1: Yeah.
0: We need to be unified. Because there really is so much at stake. This is the greatest opportunity this year our party has seen in many years.
1: Hmm. Yes, yes. Anything. Anything. You know, they were even going to take a guy, you may recall, with a Nazi tattoo on his chest. And not just any Nazi tattoo. No, a Nazi prison guard, concentration guard tattoo. I don't know how that got there. Well, excuse me, sir, it's on your chest. I don't know how that got there. And I don't know what it means either. Well, that's a fairly specific tattoo. You kind of have to ask for it. It's not like it's sitting in some guy's dress. Well, I don't know what happened there. I don't know what happened there. I just Nazi. What are you going to call everybody Nazis now, you know? The great late Mac Gates, he's out there and he's saying, you call everybody Nazi, then Nazi doesn't mean anything. That's right. But you call everybody pedophile, pedophile still means something, doesn't it, Mr. Producer? Just a thought. No, yeah. But, so he says, come on now. Just rally around the flag, the Democrat Party flag, that's all. Rally around the Democrat Party flag. Doesn't matter that they want to eliminate the Senate. Doesn't matter they want to eliminate the Supreme Court. Doesn't matter they want to eliminate your vote for the presidency. They say this new House of Representatives should appoint the president. Doesn't matter that they say we should impose a 32-hour work week. Well, nobody's going to get much done. Well, we're not all liberals sitting on our asses, you know. Doesn't matter. Doesn't matter. Big tent. We got a big tent here. I know. Do I have to take a break, Rich? Or are we good? I lost track here. Okay. Hakeem Jeffries says, look, I don't support everything they do, but we have a big tent. We have a broad caucus here. Cut 14. Go.
2: But do you think, though, that there is room Democratic Party under the tent of the Democratic Party for
1: Socialism? She even uses the language of the Democrats. Under the tent, you know, the big tent. Go ahead.
2: Big enough.
1: You know.
3: Well, listen, I don't support the DSA agenda as has been articulated by the DSA itself. Now, you're going to have individual members who have been elected in Democratic primaries. And if they are elected in the general in November, will be part of the House Democratic Caucus. It's going to be a broad caucus. There will be progressives, there will be new Dems, there will be blue dogs. What I'm excited about are the
1: blue
3: candidates.
1: Where are those blue dogs? Where are both of them? Go ahead.
3: Running to flip seats in November to deliver us a majority that pushes back against Donald Trump's extremists.
1: He's so desperate to be Speaker of the House. He is so desperate. And the Democrats are so desperate to take the majority, to really destroy the country. That's what their agenda is. Anti-Constitution? Oh, yeah. Anti-Declaration? Anti-our various constitutional institutions? Anti-border? Anti-border enforcement and ICE? Anti-cop? Isolationists? Oh, this will be fantastic. They want a massive increase on you, Mr. and Mrs. America, don't listen to this crap. Oh, the billionaires, yeah? Everywhere they go, they raise taxes massively. Those massive taxes in California, they're not just on billionaires. Those massive taxes in New York, they're not just on billionaires. No, they're on you, Mr. and Mrs. America. They're going to do massive spending in the face of massive debt, massive interest on the debt. I'm using the word massive, have you noticed? They're going to drive this nation right over the edge. They really are. That's what they're going to do with their damnable promises. You can sit on your ass all day. We'll take care of your health care. We'll take care of your food. We'll make sure you have good housing and free transportation. We'll just get those billionaires, you know. You see, part of the problem that is never discussed, you ready for this, is the attack on the psychology and the spirit of the American people. Marxism, Islamism,

0: want you to think about that. It's like, I think to myself, if we really had a World War II moment, and we had to put in a draft, which would be shocking that even Congress would go along with that, how many young people do you think would show up? I don't think a lot of them would. Do you, Mr. Producer? I really don't. He agrees. I don't see it. I don't think they would. In defense of themselves and their own country. There's not a put down. I'm just doing an analysis. I see what I see and I hear what I hear. And I believe it. And if you look online, it's very depressing for the most part. Yes, we're in decline. Admit it. Just deal with it. Well, you can admit that we're in decline, but don't manage it. We got to fight our way out of it. And in some ways, we are in decline. Our educational system, the radicals have taken over, right? Our immigration system, the president put an end to all this crap, but these people are still here. We'll be right back.
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2: With SRN News, I'm Jason Walker. President Trump reportedly threatening to bomb Oman if the country gets in the way of his administration's talks with Iran. Now, the two countries have been separately negotiating with Tehran to reopen the Strait of Hormuz. In the meantime, the 60-day deadline for an agreement to end the war is expiring. And a marathon meeting between U.S. negotiator Jared Kushner and Israeli Prime Minister Benjamin Netanyahu, leaving the fate of the Gaza ceasefire unclear. ICE is now pitching a plan to help shield local police officers who make immigration arrests from possible financial consequences if they're accused of misconduct. Agency proposing to subsidize liability insurance for state and local officers who are trained and deputized to enforce federal laws. SRN News.
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1: Welcome back, America. We have our friend, Congressman Randy Fine, on our program. How are you, sir?
2: I'm doing great. Thanks for having me, and thanks for all your leadership that you show every day.
1: Well, you're very, very kind. Let the public know, what area of Florida do you represent, some of the towns there?
2: So I don't represent Orlando, and I don't represent Jacksonville, but I represent just about everything in between them. So wow. Daytona Speedway, part of the Villages, south of St. Augustine, that sort of part of Florida.
1: It's a lot of territory, isn't it?
2: It's bigger than the state of Connecticut. So as I learn, as I drive two-lane roads across the district every day.
1: Mm-hmm. And you decided to be a congressman. Why?
2: Well, because President Trump asked me to. So last year, he made Mike Waltz first as national security advisor, then as UN ambassador. Congressman Waltz had to resign to take those positions, which opened up a special election. And the president asked me to run. And so last year on April 1st, I was elected to be a congressman. It wasn't an April Fool's Day joke. Part of the hard part of our election was convincing people there was an election on April 1st. But got elected last year on April 1st, and I've served ever since.
1: But you're under vicious attack. You are targeted by the woke right, neo-fascists, constantly, the ones with the podcasts and all the rest of it. And you're running against somebody in the Republican Party who really is a sort of an SS type, as far as I'm concerned. Tell America what's going on there.
2: Well, I'm Jewish, and as you know, and I'm fairly outspoken in it, and I'm the first member of Congress in American history to wear a kippah. And a yarmulke, for those who don't know that term. And so anti-Semites, Jew haters, and frankly, people who hate Western civilization have come after me. So some lunatic from Las Vegas, named the number one anti-Semitic influencer in the world, decided to come to Florida, although he actually hasn't come. He's run a campaign from Las Vegas to attack me, and it's been horrible. Last week, on Monday, someone went and spray-painted a swastika on one of my yard signs. And on Friday, this guy from Las Vegas released a video where he had horns growing out of my head. And it's been a very, very ugly statement, probably the most anti-Semitic, Jew-hating, frankly, America-hating campaign in the history of American politics.
1: Shoot, this button on my thing here. I looked at that video. It was disgusting. And in fact, you now have Democrats, including Hakeem Jeffries, condemning this guy, don't you?
2: Yeah, no, I mean, it's Hakeem Jeffries hates my guts, but I think that even he was repulsed. It was so bad, this video. It's 2 minutes, 2.5 minutes. It's so vile. It celebrates Hitler. It calls for violence. It was so bad, I actually made the decision to share it on my own social media because I wanted people to see it. And I'm very clear, if this appeals to you, I don't want your vote. But I don't think 99% of Americans agree with this. And Democrats have come out and said, this is horrible. Speaker Johnson has, Leader Scalise, the chair of our conference, Lisa McClain, lots of people. Rick Scott has come out, Ted Cruz has come out and condemned this all across the board because it is simply so vile to see this in American politics today. If you can make it through the full 2.5 minutes, I give you credit because it's that disgusting.
1: Mm-hmm. How's your campaign going?
2: It's going fine. I mean, look, the challenge I've had is not only the anti-Semitism, but something we're going to have to deal with in this country is this guy has raised and spent undisclosed money. So, you know, in a campaign, you're supposed to share who your donors are. But some committee that we'd never heard of, called the Florida First Action Network, came out of the woodwork. They're not registered with the Federal Elections Commission. They're not registered with the IRS. They literally don't exist. Yet they've sent 20 mail pieces. They've been buying ads on TV, sending text messages. And we suspect there's actually foreign money at work because who else would do this sort of criminal activity? So millions and millions and millions of dollars have been spent on this, and it's very troubling because in the same way we think it's important to know who's voting, that's why Save America is so important, vote photo ID, citizenship verification, knowing who's spending money in our elections is equally important. And when foreign actors can come in and spend millions of dollars, who knows what they're going to do nationwide this November. So it's been a real issue. But nonetheless, we're working hard, and I'm optimistic if people get out and vote tomorrow, we'll have a great night.
1: Mm-hmm. I think you will. And how does it look generally in Florida? It looks pretty good, doesn't it?
2: Well, I think Byron Donalds is going to have a big night tomorrow. Byron is a friend of mine. We both got elected to the Florida House the same night in 2016 and served together for 4 years. I got to see how he operated on the state level, and now I serve with him in Congress. Got another anti-Semite there, another Jew-hating, America-hating person that we've got to deal with. But I think we're going to have a good night. I think Florida shows how America should operate. We keep the crazy out of Florida. And frankly, so many of the problems that I deal with in Washington, I call them 49 state problems because we don't have them in Florida. The fact is, if America was run like Florida, the country would be 100 times better off than it is right now.
1: Yeah, you have a great governor. You have the policies that have been put in place are great. You know, it's my residence. You don't have to have your, if you really want your freedom and you really want opportunity, you don't have to look over your shoulder every damn day like you do in most other states. You know that these people are looking out, like Randy, they're looking out for you. And where are you from originally?
2: Well, I grew up in Kentucky. My family's from Florida. My grandfather immigrated to Florida after he got off the boat. My father grew up in Florida, but my dad was a college professor, and you go where you can get tenure. And for my dad, that was at the University of Kentucky. So I actually grew up in Lexington, Kentucky. Actually, a colleague of mine in Congress, Andy Barr, and I were high school debate partners many, many years ago. It's kind of a crazy little coincidence, two guys from the same high school the same year. But, my family's always been from Florida. I always knew I'd come back here, and I've been back in Florida for 20 years now. And part of what makes Florida so great is that we've had conservatives in charge for 30 years, the legislature, both houses, the governor. And what you see is the longer Republicans are in charge of a state, the better it gets. The longer Democrats are in charge of a state, the worse it gets. And that should be something that people should understand as they make their decisions this November.
1: Mm-hmm. And if people want to help you, you know, in the general and so forth, or even tomorrow, where do they go?
2: They can go to VoteRandyFine.com. That's my campaign address. They can follow me at VoteRandyFine if they want to know what's going on with my campaign. We'd appreciate the help. We're obviously raising money, doing all those kinds of things. But importantly, tomorrow, if they live in that part of Florida, 7 a.m. to 7 p.m., get out and vote.
1: Mm-hmm. And don't forget, America, I've endorsed this gentleman, too. I endorsed him the first time, and it's my honor to endorse him. I like him a lot, and he's a friend of mine. All right, Randy Fine, if you need anything else, you come back, okay?
2: Thank you, Mark. And again, you're a great voice for truth, and you're fighting fights that we're fighting in Congress, and I appreciate what you do every day.
1: And likewise. God bless you. Be safe out there, man. All right, if you're in that district, please vote for him. He's great, Randy Fine. Plus, his opponent really is just despicable, just a subhuman. I'm not kidding. There are bad candidates, you know, people running here and there. This guy is unbelievable in the Republican Party, and he is, he's proud, I think, to be a Nazi.
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0: It's no secret that many of you are in a tough spot. 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I get it. I've been in that tough spot myself many years ago. 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
0: You folks follow all that? Well, I hope you can hear fast, because you're going to need to in order to follow all that. Aren't they, Mr. Producer? There's a long piece in the Wall Street Journal on the news side on Iran's secret plan to escalate the war. I'm telling you, if we don't destroy this regime, it's not going to be destroyed. And economics is not going to be enough. It's not going to be enough. And they have all kinds of plans, and they're putting them in place. The IRGC, the Iranian Republican Guard Corps, that's really the backbone, the SS, if you will. And what they're doing now is they're going all through the army, the regular army. They're replacing certain generals and other top brass in the army with IRGC types. And they are doing a whole bunch of stuff. And the journal knows this because intelligence was intercepted and provided to them. So they've got a lot of plans in place. They're making sure that the regime doesn't collapse. It says here, Iran's security-minded leadership appears to be growing even more confident in its demands. More confident. With negotiations blocked and Iran not backing away from escalating the fight, Trump has stepped back to see if the economic pressure from sanctions and the Navy's blockade will soften Iran's position. U.S. officials said But Iran's leaders are deeply skeptical of Trump's motives and are slipping into a survival economy aimed at holding out. People close to Iran's top negotiators have warned peace talks could be just an interlude. Before more conflict, Mehdi Mohammadi, a strategic advisor to chief Iranian negotiator, described the current stalemate as the calm before the storm. In an earlier social media post, he said the drivers of continued conflict include a generational project for blood vengeance, for killing the supreme leader, his father, in the opening strikes of the war. He said the Iranian nation still has much unfinished business with Trump. Iran is prepared for the great confrontation. I just wish people would listen to me when I'm talking about this. Not because it's me, but because I've read who these people are and what they have said and who they follow. And you saw that, I believe, this weekend, especially last night on Life, Liberty, and Levin, but you've heard it here over your radio or your whatever it is, iPhone and so forth. The fact of the matter is they are preparing. The Revolutionary Guard, 200,000 strong, has devised new plans for further escalation, including preemptive strikes, according to these Iranian officials. They're bragging about it. Sabotaging internet cables in the Persian Gulf, creating political unrest in countries with Shia communities such as Kuwait and Bahrain, potentially even ground operations in countries like Kuwait. Now, we're going to play defense. We should finish this regime off. I'll be right back. Hour 3, Power Hour is next.
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12: News this hour from Town Hall. I'm Jason Walker. President Trump threatening to take action in Oman.
13: President Trump is reportedly threatening to bomb Oman, which is a U.S. ally, if the country gets in the way of his administration's own talks with Iran. The two countries have been separately negotiating with Tehran to reopen the Strait of Hormuz. It's unclear where things stand now between the U.S. and Iran as the 60-day Memorandum of Understanding is expiring.
12: That is correspondent Laura Winters reporting. A lawmaker might just be in a lot of hot water as the House Ethics Committee is investigating him over allegations of sexual misconduct. Correspondent Bernie Bennett has more.
14: The investigation into California Democrat Jimmy Gomez comes as the House is poised to consider ethics overhaul legislation as soon as next month. that would, among other things, ban lawmakers from having sexual relationships with all congressional aides. The New York Post previously reported that Gomez had an intimate encounter with a House staffer. In a statement Monday, Gomez acknowledged cheating on his wife in years past, but maintained that his extramarital affairs were, quote, consensual in nature and haven't violated the law or House ethics rules. Bernie Bennett, Washington.
12: ICE is pitching a plan to help shield local police officers who make immigration arrests from possible financial consequences if they are accused of any type of misconduct. Agency is proposing to subsidize liability insurance for state and local officers who are trained and then deputized to enforce federal immigration laws. Luigi Mangione's state murder trial and the killing of UnitedHealthcare CEO Brian Thompson has been postponed indefinitely. His lawyers seek to have the case dismissed on double jeopardy grounds after he pled guilty to federal charges last week. More on these stories, townhall.com.
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12: There is controversy. The Justice Department's internal watchdog now reviewing a practice by federal law enforcement to allow fentanyl to hit the streets in order to build bigger trafficking cases. More from Donna Warder.
16: Current and former agents with the U.S. Drug Enforcement Administration say that when federal law enforcement knows of drug shipments but allows them to go into communities so they can build a bigger case against traffickers, it's gambling with public safety and may violate Justice Department rules. It comes less than 2 months after an Associated Press investigation found that DEA agents repeatedly monitored but did not seize major shipments of fentanyl in New Mexico between 2023 and 2025. The White House last year designated the synthetic opioid a weapon of mass destruction. Donna Warder, Washington.
12: Breaking news and analysis at townhall.com. Stampede at a Hindu temple in India. Here's Charles de la Desma.
17: A deadly stampede has broken out at a Hindu temple in India's Bihar state, killing people and injuring many more. According to preliminary reports, an electric wire snapped outside the temple premises early in the morning, sparking panic as devotees rushed to escape what they feared was a risk of electrocution. A section of the barricades collapsed under the weight of the surging crowd, leading to a crash in which people fell over one another, according to Shalendra Kumar, a civil official. The incident occurred near Ashok Dham Temple in Lakhisarai district, as thousands of devotees gathered to offer prayers on the third Monday of Shravan. I'm Charles de Ledesma.
12: Wildfires continue in Europe. Firefighters battling blazes, Belgium, Germany, Greece, and France. Europe has been experiencing one of the hottest summers in several years. More on these stories, townhall.com.
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24: He's here. He's here. 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
0: Hello, America. Mark Levin here. This is the Power Hour, by the way. After this segment, a really cool guest. She has her, I think it's her first book out. Remember, I told you, I'm very selective about my authors. I think you're going to like her a lot. Just very, very cool guest. Very smart, very classy. A family friend, as a matter of fact. I don't bring on all family friends, as you know. I can't even think of the last one. Can you, Mr. Producer? No, I can't think of anyone. It's not that we don't have friends. It's just that, why would I bring him on radio? Nonetheless, I think you're going to like it. I want to continue with this piece in the Wall Street Journal that I ended with last hour, that the Iranian regime is taking steps to get ready for more battle, and they're digging in. For the 4 billionth time, I don't know why we're not arming them. Now, it's true that we don't know if they are or not. That is our government. But with all the leaks that occur out of this, you know, out of this operation, I think we'd know one way or the other. It goes on, Kuwait takes those risks by Iran seriously. In early May, the tiny Gulf sheikdom said its security forces had intercepted 6 Revolutionary Guard troops. They used a rented fishing boat to land on Kuwait Island, separated from Iran only by a thin strip of Iraqi territory. Some Iranian political figures had suggested the Revolutionary Guard could launch ground raids via southern Iraq if the U.S. were to threaten Iranian territory like Karg Island. Some Gulf officials said Iran's recent behavior is fueling uncertainty about relations with the much larger, newly more aggressive neighbor after the war. They don't care about that. You know what they see in the Arab Gulf states? You know what Iran sees? By the way, Their sect of Islam is different from most of the Arab countries, just so you know. And one of the reasons, as I've pointed out, that they attacked these Arab countries in the first place months ago, everybody was saying, all the experts were on TV. This is widening the war. It's a huge mistake. They're out of control. No. They did that because they knew the inbreds, the princes, the kings, the dictator. They'd run to the president and beg him to sue for peace. Find an off-ramp. I hate that phrase. We always come up with these phrases that these leftists use. The off-ramp. Go for the off-ramp. So they knew that they would get pressure from Saudi Arabia and Qatar and these other countries, and that's exactly what happened. That's exactly what's happened. Poor little Israel's there saying, no, let's fight them. Let's get this over with. Let's go on. What else are they doing? There's a new Revolutionary Guard Commander-in-Chief, Ahman Vahidi, who's been officially on the job since Mark was formally given the position and tasked with powerful offensive operations against the enemy. That's what they're working on. They're not playing defense. They're not wetting themselves. They're not giving up. The decree appointing him said Monday. The next day, General Mohammad Reza Naghidi, an advisor to Vahidi, said the paramilitary force must be prepared to take operations into enemy territory. See? Now, to step up internal security, Khomeini returned veteran Hossein Tayyib, a close associate who led a deadly crackdown protest in 2009, to the helm of the Basij, the internal police. The supreme leader tasked him with pivoting the volunteer force into a popular intelligence network in the wake of two wars that showed how thoroughly Iran had been breached by Israeli intel. When this war first broke out, when we were going on offense, when these guys had their backs against the wall, and then we stopped, that was a historic mistake. And that's the way it'll be seen. Now they are reorganizing, they are reconstructing, they are developing tactics to counter our tactics. I'm sure they're getting more from the communist Chinese. In North Korea, our new friend, our new buddy, I'm sure this is going on. Big mistake. We have all the time in the world, we're being told, but all the time in the world is helping them. Economically, no. But does it sound like the Iranian Republican Guard Corps is affected? No, they're unaffected. There's a redistribution of resources to them. To them, as the internal police state is even more aggressive than ever before to ensure that there's no effective revolution, of course. Iran was pursuing a two-track policy while its diplomats pursued a peace deal with the U.S.-Iranian leader, Khomeini, the new one, was taking steps to prepare the security apparatus for an expanded confrontation that may be initiated by Tehran itself. The Revolutionary Guard used the calm created by the Memorandum of Understanding to lay the groundwork with allied militias around the region to step up attacks if needed, sending advisors to Iraq, Yemen, and Lebanon to discuss the plans. See, while we're telling the Israelis, you need to pull out of Lebanon, and you need to pull back on in Gaza, and you need to do this, and you need to do that, we are forcing the most lethal and loyal and capable ally we have. Not Saudi Arabia, not Qatar, not any of those weasels. The Israelis and Netanyahu. We are creating situations for them where if they are attacked, they will be in a weaker position now when we are going to need their help. Whether people want to believe it or not, that's the truth. Yemeni government forces backed by Saudi Arabia and declared the Bab al-Manab Strait that links the Red Sea to world markets closed to Saudi Arabia. So here we have these international waterways, whether it's the Strait of Hormuz or this particular strait, that the Iranians are claiming and taking. It's what they say. The militant group has fired on Saudi ships, complicating the kingdom's efforts to export its oil and raising the supply risk for global markets. And that's why the Saudis are saying, sign something, get it. Saudi Arabia and Iran-backed militias in Iraq have launched drone attacks on its oil facilities. Saudi Arabia said they have. Revolutionary Guard threatened Gulf states that it would destroy their energy facilities if the U.S. were hit. If the U.S. were to hit them on their oil sites. Now, here's the point. A few months ago, we were told, and this is why, that if their oil fields are hit, that there will be a worldwide depression. So they tried that when the Arabs did with our government. Had seemed to have some impact. And then now it's other arguments and other impact. You know, you have an enemy, you got to defeat the enemy, you got to finish it. We don't want a forever war. We really don't. We want to end this. We want to end this. And does this sound like it's Israel's war to anybody? Seriously? Really? Israel's not being hit. Israel's not being hit. We need to finish off this regime to protect us.
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10: Well, the U.S. is on the verge of a $40 trillion national debt. It has quadrupled in the last 18 years. What have we spent this money on? Big government, international wars, entitlements. Has it gone toward the American people? The average American is still $63,000 in debt. 36 million Americans are in poverty. We bailed out the banks, created Obamacare, shut down the government, and every time we see a problem, we throw money at it. Both parties are to blame. We spend $2 trillion more per year than we bring in. We've got to get to a balanced budget. Between 1998 and 2001, we had four straight years of surpluses. It can be done. It's going to take discipline, focus, and political courage. That's the last thing we see in Washington, D.C. today. The U.S. Senate just left for another vacation, passing a stopgap spending measure that was not offset by $1 in spending cuts. Our debt is our nation's greatest threat.
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0: overt. And what I recently experienced was an overt expression. It's my book launch that was supposed to happen in Nashville this week, actually. It was canceled. And
1: Take a little break. I want to come back. I'll tell you what I really like about this book. It's so detailed on the psychological side, on the activist. Gold entered 2026 after a historic year. 53 new all-time highs, an average price up 44% year over year, then pushed past $5,500 an ounce in January. Right now it's pulled back, and many in Wall Street analysts are... Gold entered 2026 after a historic year. 53 new all-time highs, an average price up 44% year over year, then pushed past $5,500 an ounce in January. Right now it's pulled back, and many in Wall Street analysts are telling clients this is the window before gold pushes back towards new highs. Meanwhile, silver is on track for a sixth year of structural supply deficit, with solar, EVs, electronic, and industrial demand still pulling heavily on the market. And gold's pullback has been fueled by fading Fed rate hopes and massive debt. 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
2: With SRN News, I'm Jason Walker. Deadly stretch of unsettled weather continuing with thunderstorms, heavy rain, flash flooding, and more in an ongoing threat from the Midwest through the Mid-Atlantic. National Weather Service says rounds of very heavy rain, strong thunderstorms will continue before a cold front of all things sweeps through the weather pattern and takes it out the East Coast later Tuesday night. A marathon meeting between U.S. negotiator Jared Kushner and Israeli Prime Minister Benjamin Netanyahu, leaving the fate of the Gaza ceasefire unclear. Officials have signaled moderate optimism following Monday's talks, but offered no concrete commitment by Israel. And ICE is pitching a plan to help shield local police officers who make immigration arrests from possible financial consequences. SRN News.
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0: White Blonde Jew. Alyssa Rosenheck, you're going to love this book, whomever you are. You're going to love this book. And I think this is going to turn out to be a classic. I truly do. I think this book is going to turn out to be a classic. It's endorsed by Sandra, or her friend Sandy Heggy Parker of Heggy Ministries, Flora Hassan Nahom, Dr. Sheila Nazarin. She's great. You've seen her on Fox. My wife, oh, she's really great. Rankin Sherling, Ph.D., Associate Director of Declaration of Independence Center for the Study of American Freedom at the University of Mississippi. I'm telling you, you are going to love this book. If you trust me, and I hope you do by now, I know authors and I know books. And this book, you're going to have trouble putting down. As a matter of fact, my wife keeps trying to grab it from me, and I'll give it to her after the show. But I want to encourage you to get it on Amazon.com right now, White Blonde Jew. But Mark, I'm Christian. You'll see it applies to a lot of you too. White Blonde Jew. But Mark, I'm a brunette. Folks, check it out. You're going to love this book, White Blonde Jew, Amazon.com. Grab it now because it comes out tomorrow. 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Well, ladies and gentlemen, it's been a blast. 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
5: Well, the U.S. is on the verge of a $40 trillion national debt. It has quadrupled in the last 18 years. What have we spent this money on? Big government, international wars, entitlements. Has it gone toward the American people? The average American is still $63,000 in debt. 36 million Americans are in poverty. We bailed out the banks, created Obamacare, shut down the government, and every time we see a problem, we throw money at it. Both parties are to blame. We spend $2 trillion more per year than we bring in. We've got to get to a balanced budget. Between 1998 and 2001, we had 4 straight years of surpluses. It can be done. It's going to take discipline, focus, and political courage. That's the last thing we see in Washington, D.C. today. The U.S. Senate just left for another vacation, passing a stopgap spending measure that was not offset by $1 in spending cuts. Our debt is our nation's greatest threat.
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3: News this hour from Town Hall. I'm Jason Walker. They are, of course, allies, but apparently they're at odds right now, the United States and Oman. Here's correspondent Luke Garrett.
6: After Iran said it was working to finalize a joint statement with Oman on a plan to manage shipping through the Strait of Hormuz, President Trump made a threat that he would bomb Oman if it got in the way of a deal. Details have previously emerged that Oman and Iran would reopen the strait with ships entering through a route close to Iran and exiting through a route close to Oman without paying fees or tolls during an interim period. Speaking to a Fox News reporter, Trump threatened Oman not to get in the way of any potential deal, though Fox News did not provide audio of the interview.
3: And again, a very long session between U.S. and Israeli negotiators, those talks leaving the fate of Gaza, the ceasefire, unclear. Belgian wildfire approaching Germany as Greece probes another deadly blaze. Here's Charles de Ledesma.
7: Belgium was battling one of its largest wildfires. Despite cooler weather and rain, the blaze in the high fens is moving near Germany and has burned around 12 square miles. Firefighters from several countries are assisting, but some areas remain inaccessible. In Greece, a fire near Athens' main airport has been quickly controlled, and investigators are looking into a deadly fire on Salamina Island. In France, a fire in the southwestern Landes region is under control, allowing some residents to return home. Europe's experiencing one of its hottest summers on record. I'm Charles de Ledesma.
3: And here at home, a deadly stretch of unsettled weather continuing with thunderstorms, heavy rain, flash flooding, and more. An ongoing threat now from the Midwest to the Mid-Atlantic. Forecasters say heavy rain and thunderstorms, though, should be tapering off late Tuesday. More on these stories, townhall.com.
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3: Well, there appears to be plenty of support on Capitol Hill to keep our clocks the same time year-round. Here's correspondent Laura Winters.
10: The days of springing forward and falling back may soon be coming to an end. Lawmakers on Capitol Hill have heard from voters who clearly have had more than enough of changing the car clocks, microwaves, ovens, and watches twice a year. The House has voted to make daylight saving time permanent and end that twice a year irritating routine. President Trump also supports this.
3: Well, kindergarten vaccination rates declining again, with exemptions reaching a record high. Federal data released Monday shows 4.2% of kids are exempted from vaccine requirements. That's up from 3.6% the previous year. Wall Street, the Dow dropped 272 points. Breaking news and analysis, townhall.com. Well, more on the stocks now as they headed south for the day.
11: U.S. stocks slipped further from their record heights on Wall Street after rising oil prices cranked up the pressure on inflation and financial markets. The S&P 500 fell 0.5% Monday, but remains near its all-time high set on Thursday. The Dow fell 272 points, or 0.5%, and the NASDAQ composite dropped 0.3%. The yield on the 10-year Treasury note rose to 4.73%. Wall Street is near records in large part because profits are booming for big U.S. companies. Still to come this week are earnings reports from big retailers, including Home Depot, Target, and Walmart. This is Alex Vega.
3: It is called Discord, the popular platform for gamers to communicate online. It has suspended its live streams now in Brazil until further notice. That move comes reportedly following a suicide. 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

0: A U.S. hiker hit by lightning on Mount Etna in Italy dies. Actress Hayden Panettiere dead after a 911 call for cardiac arrest. That's according to a South Carolina coroner. I'm Kate Delaney. Hope you had a great weekend. We swing into the rundown, as always, here at the top of America Tonight. We start with the latest on what's happening in the Middle East and the war with Iran. The latest, a couple of quickies here right at the top, is that the Hormuz crossings have risen slightly from the weekend, but still in the single digits, where there was anywhere from 50 to 72 ships that used to go through that strait. We all know those statistics. So this is where the economic pressure still lies. Iran is threatening new offense against the U.S. and saying they're giving up defense, and they rule out extending the ceasefire deal. Meanwhile, President Trump says Iran won't make the deal he thinks is needed, so he threatens to bomb Oman. And you've got a lot of opinions swirling around off the Hill when it comes to Congress folks and senators. So Congressman Brian Mast, Republican from Florida, the House Foreign Affairs Committee chairman, said this about how he feels the situation lies right now with that country.
1: My assessment would be that they're saying that in word, not deed. In word, they're saying they're going to put bounties on U.S. service members of $30,000 a service member. That's word. In deed, I would assess that they are maxed out. They're in high gear as far as the offense that they could deliver, right? Let's not forget, we destroyed their Navy, their Air Force, their weapons manufacturing in large part, their command and control, their communications. All of those are severed substantially. So what they're producing right now and the whack-a-mole that we have to do to respond to it, I would assess that as their maximum capability.
0: Yeah, whack-a-mole is a great way to put it. We talked about that in a previous show about the bounty supposedly on the heads of service members. But yet, look what's been taken out with that country and what do they have left. So certainly battered by war, Iran's rulers would have to be concerned about more economic pain and unrest if the U.S. tightens that pressure, which I think is probably what is going to happen. Meanwhile, in a courtroom, really sad story about a mother who murdered her three children and then tried to kill herself and ended up paralyzed. Lindsay Clancy, her mother and sisters testified. It was really emotional. And I mean, you could just feel it coming through the tube when you heard some of the things that were said, including Clancy's mom, Paula Musgrove, who said she saw her daughter's mental health begin to spiral in October of 22. Take a listen.
2: I know that this is difficult. In December of 2022, do you recall the time that you were in the kitchen with Lindsay and Patrick, and she made a statement about her state of mind to her husband, Pat, and you were there?
3: Yes.
2: I know it's difficult. Just tell us what you remember.
3: I remember her being very nervous. I remember her saying, I just have to tell you guys something. And then she told us.
2: What did she tell you?
3: She told us that she had thoughts of harming the children.
0: Just an awful, awful, sad, sad story. What it certainly took place with these children, the deaths of 5-year-old Cora, 3-year-old Dawson, and an infant son, Callahan, at the family home in the Boston suburb of Duxbury, which happened in January of 2023. And Clancy has pled not guilty to 3 murder charges in connection with the deaths of those children. So all this is playing out in court. Last week, jurors heard from 5 different medical professionals who treated Clancy in the months before she killed her children. Doctors and nurses generally offered consistent testimony that Clancy was not showing, they say, symptoms of postpartum psychosis. Texas. They acknowledged on the stand that Clancy was being treated by multiple providers who didn't always communicate with one another, including on what medications she was being prescribed because she was taking meds during the same time frame they all treated her. She was prescribed more than a dozen psychiatric medications in the 4 months before she killed her children. Her lawyer argues that being over-medicated and misdiagnosed worsened her mental illness. So that continues in a courtroom in Massachusetts. All right. Also, there was weather that people dealt with over the weekend, including on the islands in Hawaii. It was Lala spinning out to sea after that storm hammered the Hawaiian islands. And more than 40 inches of rain fell across parts of the Aloha state since Friday. I mean, just think of what I just said, 30 inches of rain. So flood watch is in effect all throughout Monday, and they think continuing into Tuesday. The outer bands continue to dump rain on the western Hawaiian islands. So saturated soil from those torrential rains, they're worried about landslides over the next 24 to 48 hours, especially where there's steep terrain, and there is some steep terrain on the Big Island, certainly in Oahu. There are areas where there's steep terrain too as well. I mean, it hit as a Cat 1 hurricane in the south point of the Big Island on Sunday morning. So the storm's strongest winds were over 80 miles an hour when it went over land, but its eye didn't make landfall. It just brushed against the side of it. That made a little bit of a difference, but again, I'll go back to 40 inches of rain. So you think about what happened with rivers swelling and rushing through and, you know, eating up some of the land, and there were a lot of things that were destroyed and damaged, and more than 100 homes on that southern part of that island didn't make it or were hit in some way. So it's about picking up the pieces, the recovery after being battered by that incredible storm. All right, we do have a flightmare to talk about, too, right off and out of the gates, so to speak. This time it's an American Airlines flight, and this was in Chicago when they landed at O'Hare, blown tires. And so it meant that people got off of the plane and then had to be shuttled in to the airport. But the good news is the blown tires didn't cause anybody to be injured as a result of that. We've had a couple of cases of that lately. It was two tires when they actually hit the runway that blew, but no injuries on this flight 386, just the tires and doing the whole taxiway thing. They had to be bused to the terminal. We've seen that now a couple of different times lately. And of course, the plane gets taken out of service for inspections, but you know, the flight, which had left from LaGuardia, so in New York, landed around 2 o'clock in the afternoon in Chicago when it happened. So, of course, the FAA is investigating. Remember, it's so weird. It was also on a Monday when a United Airlines flight last Monday landed with blown tires at O'Hare. What is going on? I mean, the runway was temporarily closed because of debris on the ground, and a few flights had to go around as well. But other than that, there weren't any delays as a result of it. Coming up next, but wait, there's more as we dive into the Middle East.
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0: What is fueling what's happening in the Iran deal and the president blurting out that he wants to threaten, or he didn't want to, he threatened Oman? The deadline to reach the deal expired. So, you know, the memorandum of understanding is there is no understanding. So the president warned of an attack on Oman if it gets in the way, that's the other part of this, of the efforts in the Strait of Hormuz. And that's what tops. But wait, there's more. He had previously threatened them back in May. So 60 days, two sides not reaching any kind of a deal, that has passed. And the president says he's in no rush and claimed his administration has established a direct back channel with Iran's Islamic Revolutionary Guard Corps, which the then IRGC denies. I'm not surprised by that. Are you surprised by that they would deny that anything that is said in any way about any kind of deal, anything going on with the United States? They always end up flipping it in the other direction. So the president reiterated that the top goal in the war is preventing Iran from obtaining a nuclear weapon, kind of, you know, pushing aside the oil deal, because how important is it to keep oil prices as a priority? How do you feel? I mean, let's be honest, right? How do you feel when you're going past these gas stations or when you have to fill up and month after month after month? I'm sorry, it's not about politics. It's about it adds up, especially when we're talking about, you know, when we're talking about an average family. We're talking about an average family dealing with shuttling kids, you know, trying to live the American dream, shuttling kids from soccer practice to whatever they can afford to put them in, grabbing them from school, all that stuff. Or if you have a job, which many of you have emailed me about this, where you have no choice, right? You have to commute, and you have a solid job, but it's not that much more. It's not covering all the overages, and that a lot of that stems from gasoline. And always, always, anyway, being really, really honest, all of us, a pain point is gas. We don't want to pay a lot for gasoline. That was the brilliance, actually, of the idea of having the electric car, right? Well, you just plug it in your house and just think how you're going to save so much more money, and there's going to be all these charging stations. And then you talk to people who have an electric car and have one that runs on gas, and if they can run around in the electric one and they keep it pretty well plugged in, meaning it seems to me like my sister-in-law has one, and of course my brother doesn't, and it always seems like, oh, that's right, we got to go to the charging station. We're right on the cusp, right on the cusp. So you don't want to run out. That's happened to me with friends where they were meeting me somewhere, and then they leave where we are, and they are just right at that point. And that was always the fear for a lot of people. Cost or was one thing, but also the fear of electric. So the bottom line is we definitely, definitely all feel that and don't like it. Right? We don't like it. Because assuming heading into this that this wasn't going to last long, because we're the United States of America. We are the most powerful country on the face of the earth. We got the iron fist in a sense. Smash them and that's it. But that's not happening. And look, I like that this president is not a war president. That's not the philosophy. If you can do it diplomatically, that is better. Right? So you've got Jared Kushner, who met with Israeli Prime Minister Benjamin Netanyahu. That happened on Monday for over 4 hours. Kushner said Hamas could disarm soon, but indicated the U.S. would support further Israeli military action in Gaza if not.
1: I believe Israel has a strong desire to live in peace. They've been through now 3 years of war. It's been very hard for the country, very hard for the people. I think there's a lot of emotion in Israel and in the region. But as I travel around the region, I do think people are tired of war. I think they're ready for something new. But it's just sometimes hard, you know, who's going to take the first step and how do you build trust when there's so little trust that's now been eroded. But we see a lot of positive indications, and President Trump has, you know, pulled off miracles before in the Middle East, and he's very committed to continuing to do things that nobody thinks is possible.
0: Yeah, how many times did he say peace? That's what people want, right? And he said that Hamas officials said all the right things in the meeting on Sunday, but it's hard to trust a terrorist organization that committed terrible atrocities, of course. Netanyahu told Kushner that Israel would not withdraw any of its forces in Gaza or allow reconstruction to begin until the complete disarmament of Hamas, that there is no way that is happening. Meanwhile, you've got the vessel movements through Hormuz, as I talked about briefly at the top. Very depressed is what a term that would be used in the industry. So marine traffic data shows that at least three commercial ships did pass through Hormuz over the past 24 hours. Two tankers moved into the Persian Gulf. One exited into the Gulf of Oman. And then you have the other side of this. So you have Tehran denying the allegations and suggesting this incident that happened, that Iraq's prime minister accused Iran of launching drone attacks targeting his office specifically and the residence of the head of the Kurdish intelligence agency in Peristan. And Tehran is denying that. So that's another sidebar on this chess game. And on top of all of that, you've got the pushback on the USS Abraham Lincoln. The president was asked about the morale on the ship that had been so many days since they were deployed, for more than 250 days since it left the home port of San Diego, because, of course, it wasn't supposed to be there that long, after being redirected to the Middle East to support U.S. operations in the war with Iran. He's saying that no, that this is, that it's, he's talked to other people, other military people, is this a ridiculous amount, etc., and they all tell him no, and that those conditions are not, that they're, it's exaggerated, so to speak, on what's happening on the Lincoln. So this is like an eyesore. This is an embarrassment. This is also concern for people that are getting, that are worried about those that are not handling it well, that are on that ship. So what is the condition for the sailors that are, you know, out there, that are, have been deployed the 250 days? And this is what happens, right? You're on an aircraft carrier. My husband was on the USS Stennis. And he was deployed to go after, they were there to go after Saddam Hussein, and they were supposed to be back way before they were back. They ended up 9 months floating around waiting. And I asked him, were people complaining? And no, I mean, there were people that never were going to make it. There were people that, yeah, there were things that happened where people couldn't take doing what they were doing in the job. But, and I'm not comparing the two, I'm just telling you my own personal experience of what he told me, where that's not what they were expecting. It was disappointed. They were disappointed because, oh, they're going here and they're going there and it's all fine. And then all of a sudden, boom, we're in the middle of it. And this is what happened. They get caught in the middle of it. So that's why they're out there. And until all this wraps up, I don't see, they're not coming back. Pete Hegseth has said as much, so there's not going to be a big change there. And it still deals so much with, okay, you could say the idea of not having a nuclear weapon, but you still have the Israeli-Hamas situation. You still also have the problem of Iran saying, okay, now we're going on the offense, we're getting off of the defense, but then in a couple of days supposedly they're closer to a deal. So it is crazy. It is this push-pull insaneness of what this, the Middle East is, and has frustrated other presidents, right? It has completely been always an Achilles heel for a very long time for several presidents.

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5: With SRN News, I'm Jason Walker. ICE is pitching a plan to help shield local police officers who are making immigration arrests from possible financial consequences should they be accused of any misconduct activity. Agency is proposing to subsidize liability insurance for state and local officers who are trained and deputized to enforce federal immigration laws. Marathon talks between U.S. and Israeli negotiators leaving the fate of the Gaza ceasefire unclear. Officials signaled moderate optimism following Monday's talks, but offered no concrete commitment by Israel to the latest U.S. proposed plan. Wall Street Monday, S&P 500 was off 40 points on the day. The Dow dropped 272. NASDAQ lost 84. SRN News.
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2: 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I like it. I like that you're supporting our Rays, even though you're a Phillies fan. But hey,

0: You got your Philly spring training here. So how about that win over the Orioles? Just watching that one was really, really fun. I was out at the Trop, and people love this team, and it's a lot of fun. There's like a big youth movement, a big push, I think, for so many different special groups to go there, and it was really fun to see what happened, because the Rays had to rally again so they could avoid the sweep, and they did that in the seventh inning. And I'm wondering, do you have a favorite player on the team? Do I have a favorite player on the team? That's such a layup question, right? It's not a layup question, though. Who do I like on the team? I like the youth movement of this team. You know who I like? And, I mean, listen, he's a superstar, but Junior Caminera, I like him. The third baseman, just wow. If I played fantasy baseball, I would be all over him with the stats that he puts up, just absolutely stellar. So you're right. That was a nice big win for them. The Rays pick up their 75th. It's funny because this, for everybody listening around the country, this is a team that's probably going to move across the bay to Tampa. And in a way, it infuriates a lot of people because they've supported them at the Trop field, and people complain about the Trop, and they don't get the numbers. They don't, even when they've had good teams, they don't get the numbers that they really want. But I think that what Raul said, there is like a real push, and there is sort of this youth movement that you can feel, and that's the whole idea. In a sport like baseball, you want to keep drawing in the other generations, because that's how you build, you keep your fan base. That's how you keep building your fan base. All right, let's go to another one. This one is from Brian, who is listening to us, WGCH AM 1490 in Greenwich, Connecticut. Yes, and Brian says, wow, what in the world is going on with these planes and tires blowing out? I mean, of course they can. It always seems to me you have this giant tube in the air and the tires seem so thin and little, which they are designed that way for when they're, I mean, actually, it's a, as an engineer, it's a thing of brilliance, but it is kind of a freaky thing that we've seen this happen now a couple of different times. And you think about what happens at the rate of speed and whether it's takeoff or touching down to go down that runway, how good the pilots are at that pinpoint landing when they can get those brakes on and nobody gets injured. So I guess it's the skills of the pilots we always have to rely on anyway in the end, isn't it? Yes, absolutely. I mean, look, the great example of that, although it wasn't blown tires, is Captain Sully when he landed that plane in the Hudson River. And what was that about? That he had had all that extra time on gliders because he liked to fly gliders. So he knew what he knew about gliding and coming in, and that's how he processed that. And what do you know about when you're a pilot, the emergencies? Because there's a thing about it where it just becomes rote, right? Maybe you deal with some weather delays, but like any other job, you have your hours in the cockpit, you're dealing with the same thing, you know, day after day, and then all of a sudden you get a curveball. And how do you handle the curveball? And blown tires are a curveball for sure. So in both cases, the recent cases, people had to be, you know, had to get off the plane and had to be bussed to the terminal, but people weren't hurt. So that's the good news. That's the good news there. And by the way, that one flight, the flight on Monday, it was LaGuardia to Chicago. And it seems like every time I go to LaGuardia, which I actually like that airport, because I've had mostly good luck, but always seems like we're circling around because something's going on. We're circling around because whatever else is happening on the ground with air traffic or something else, because there's so much air traffic, I guess, right? All right, this one is from Michael, and Michael is listening to us. News Talk 830 WCCO. Kate, sad to hear about the struggles of Hayden Panettiere. I always liked her in, my wife is a big fan of Nashville, and I liked Heroes, so I thought she did a good job on that. You know, you get used to these certain people being in your living room, so to speak, because you're watching these shows, and those were a couple of the shows that we watched. And then you find out more about her, which I didn't know, some of the problems that she had, that she even gave up the custody of her child because she struggled so much with depression and other things that had happened to her. And it's sad to hear. I mean, anybody in their 30s, period. But the fact that, you know, she dealt with postpartum depression and addiction and trauma and domestic abuse and loss and all of that mixed in between. I saw a little slice of an interview of her talking about that and how tough it was, the loss of her brother who died a few years ago. So, yeah, feel for that family for sure. Yeah, you know, it's so wild. I saw this too, that she would have turned 37 on Friday. And it is so, I mean, it is so young, 37, wow. Mm. And more details are gonna, I'm sure, come out of that. They're doing they say it's probably gonna be a couple of months, the autopsy and et cetera, but yeah, really, really, really tough. A lot of people that worked with her are reacting on Twitter, or X as we call it, talking about you know, what a joy she was, or experiences they had with her on various shows. So RIP Hayden Panettiere, definitely. All right, next one up is this one from Christopher, and Christopher comes to us from WHTX 1570 AM and 97.7 FM, the talk of the town in Youngstown, Ohio. Hey, I just wanted to throw a couple of quickies out there. The Zinger Zone, Kate, is funny. I give some of your really cheesy jokes to my young daughter because she can remember them, and I think she can retell them. Usually your jokes are clean. The other thing is, what in the world is ever going to come of Nancy Guthrie? You know, even you, just like everybody else, you're pretty much, we all have moved on from this, and I feel for Savannah Guthrie and her family that it's been so long, and yet that there doesn't seem to be anything as to where is her body, because you assume it's her body. So where is she buried? Will they ever be able to know and find out and move on from that? Because what a terrible, terrible thing to deal with. What a way to start your year and then be dealing with that every single day of your life, not knowing. I have two siblings. We have a mother that's 83, and she's very independent. Seems like she's 63. We all live close to her, but she does live alone, and it does make you think. I realize that this has to be a case of kidnapping of a person who's very famous and has a lot of money, and I think that's what the kidnappers knew, but we don't know so many other things that happen. We don't know the real reasons behind it until they arrest someone or find somebody. Yeah, you know what? Her vanishing on February 1st, it is creepy. And I believe you, yeah. I mean, I believe the same theory you say, that I think it was that Savannah Guthrie made a lot of money. They knew that. They knew she was famous. She would pay, or they could get her to pay or whatever. And the investigators apparently have no leading theory about a motive. I can give you the motive. Money. That's what the motive was. Kidnapped from her home with outer phone or critical medications. Ugh, because they didn't know. They didn't know enough that there's no way she was going to be able to survive whatever it is they were going to take or what kind of journey they were going to take her on. Just a terrible, terrible thing. All right, thanks for the emails. And now it is time to move from the mailbag to the pre-market bell. Okay, so where are we with oil? So much conversation about oil. Oil right now, $85.23 a barrel. A little bit higher Brent-wise, $91.51. So oil is climbing as the U.S.-Iran peace hopes have faded. And, of course, the supply risk, that's always what the big thing is there. And then we look at the U.S. markets, the Dow right now, just a negative 0.51%, S&P 500 negative 0.52%, NASDAQ down, I guess is a better way to say that, 0.32%. But again, points, remember that. I'm not saying 32%. Somebody emailed me once, it's like, no, I went back and listened. It's point. You got to pay attention to the point. All right, for your health, coming up next.
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0: So check out this statistic. Nearly half of all young adults still struggle with acne. And we are so lucky to have with us, she's in her virtual green room right now, Heather Woolery Lloyd. She is a board-certified dermatologist, and we're going to talk about why breakouts persist and what a new FDA-approved prescription to over-the-counter switch means for millions of acne sufferers. It's huge. Doc, thanks so much for coming on.
1: Thank you so much for having me.
0: So the obvious question is, what contributes to acne becoming a long-term, ongoing condition that people struggle with?
1: So this is a great question, because we often think of acne as a condition that we only see in teenagers, but in reality, it's something that we see in adults. I see it in my practice all the time, particularly in adult women. And one of the reasons why we sometimes see acne in adult women is because it's driven by hormones. That's one of the things that can be a driver of acne. That's why we see it in teenagers, right? When there's all of those hormonal changes. So some of my adult women will say, I never had acne as a teenager, and now all of a sudden I'm in my 30s and I'm getting pimples. Other women will say, I had acne as a teenager and I never grew out of it. So it's something I see in my practice all the time. It's very, very common. And it's something that I think it's great that we're talking about to raise awareness of how common this is.
0: Yeah. What treatment mistakes do you see people commonly making when trying to manage breakouts on their own?
1: So I definitely see two big treatment mistakes. Probably the first one is being impatient. So someone will try a product for a week or two and say, oh, that didn't work. And then try another product for a week or two and say, that didn't work. And they're never really giving the product time to work. It really takes time for acne treatments to take the best, to get the best results. And then the other mistake I'll see is people start adding things on. So they might be using three or four different acne treatments or three or four different skincare products at the same time, and the skin gets irritated, and that doesn't do any good. So the key with acne treatments is to find a treatment that works and to stay consistent.
0: What do you chalk up to the cycle of product switching that you're talking about among people with persistent acne?
1: Well, the biggest issue is impatience, because it takes time for acne to get better. But a lot of patients think it should get better, you know, in a few days, honestly. And so it's really important to set realistic expectations. You need up to 90 days of consistent use to see the best results with acne treatments.
0: And then what's significant, I mentioned this in the intro, and I think this is exciting, about this prescription to over-the-counter switch.
1: Yes, so Different Epiduo is a new prescription. It contains two active ingredients. So it contains benzoyl peroxide, 2.5%, and that works by killing acne-causing bacteria. And then it also contains adapalene, which is a retinoid, at 0.1%. So this is the most effective acne treatment approved by the FDA for over-the-counter use. And it's really exciting for me as a dermatologist, because this is something that I used to write prescriptions for, and now it's available over-the-counter. So patients can get a dermatologist-backed acne treatment, but now it's over-the-counter and you no longer need a prescription.
0: Yeah. What do you think the thought process is, or what should it be for consumers listening to this, you know, thinking about building a simple, consistent acne routine?
1: This is probably one of the most important questions you're asking, because that is key. You want it to be simple and you have to be consistent. So for people who like to use their treatment products in the morning, there's three simple steps. So you would cleanse, then you would use the Different Epiduo. You just need a small amount, a small pea-sized amount for the full face. So I literally show my patients, you put a little green pea-sized amount on your finger and then dab it on your face and apply it to the full face. And then if you're using it in the morning, you'd want to use a moisturizer with sunscreen. Now, some people prefer to do their skincare routine at night. So if you choose to do your skincare routine at night, it would be the same three steps. It would be cleansing, applying Different Epiduo, a small pea-sized amount to the full face, and then instead of a sunscreen, you'd use a moisturizer at night.
0: All right. I just scribbled that down. Who will this product work best for?
1: So this product works best for people who are 12 years of age and older, who have whiteheads, blackheads, pimples. So they have mild to moderate acne and they want a simple routine. Like I said, it's one pump once a day. So it really keeps it simple. So you don't have a complicated skincare routine. And it's very effective because when people have a simple routine, I find in my practice, they're much more likely to be consistent. And some people will see results in as little as a week, but really you need the full 90 days to get the best results. And I think you can get great results when you have a simple, straightforward routine.
0: Perfect. Where can we go to learn more, Doc?
1: So you can find this Different Epi Duo at your local pharmacies. 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
0: Love it. Dr. Heather Woolery-Lloyd, thank you so much for coming on.
1: Thank you so much for having me.
0: All right, we move on from that to a real shocker. Imagine you are on the 11th floor and everything around you is on fire. You're on the ledge and you gotta jump. A woman did just that, right into the arms of a firefighter in a basket of a turntable ladder. Yeah, the video is so dramatic, so shocking. I mean, talk about just letting go, just boom, falling right in the right spot. This happened in Berlin. She just leapt from the 11th floor. She was on the ledge. You could tell, it's, you know, it's like, okay, I got to do this. And whatever that conversation was, the fire broke out in an 18 to 21 story residential building. It happened a couple of days ago around 6:30 in the morning, the worst time, right? And she's on the 11th floor. And it started in an apartment on the 11th floor and spread to the unit above. So you had flames and black smoke and just flying out the windows. And the aerial ladder used for rescues, this is the thing about living in taller spaces, could only reach about the 9th floor. So just the woman was stranded. So it is a mic drop moment, that man that she was rescued. The video footage, whatever search engine you have, pump it in there and look at this. It shows her in sweatpants scaling the exterior, clinging to a window ledge. And you see that fire. And you can tell it's got to be some tense minutes because she could, there was like no way to climb down. She couldn't get secure footing. So the fire's coming toward her. And she has to make that decision. She releases her grip and fell two floors down into that rescue basket. The firefighter caught her. So I say total applause for that guy and her making that move. You got to make that move. She was one of 25 people rescued or evacuated. In total, 115 people were affected, 13 suffering minor injuries, which is a miracle, mostly from smoke inhalation. They had 18 fire engines, 2 aerial ladder trucks, 9 ambulances, more than 160 personnel out for that one. And it was brought under control within 3 hours. The cause of the fire, of course, under investigation. But wow. All right, you want some good news?
2: Tell me something good.
0: I think this is pretty good. It's pretty interesting anyway. Monday was National Thrift Shop Day. According to the National Association of Resale Professionals, there are, check this out, more than 25,000 resale and consignment shops in the United States. In any given year, 1 in 5 Americans shop at a resale thrift store. Woohoo! What's really cool is actually some of that benefits charities. I have my awesome aunt, Nancy, who volunteers at one, and they help so many people, and it's they get some really cool things in there. But the bottom line is people go there, and at the end of the year, they have 13 different charities that they help support. You know, they give as much money as they can to, which is really, really, really a neat thing. A couple of reminders. If you miss anything in the show, you know what you can do. You can download the podcast, Kate Delaney Radio with Extra Sauce.
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0: Yes, just like the man said, Kate Delaney, Radio with Extra Sauce, easy
3: the
0: to remember.
3: Sauce.
0: Go to Spotify. A lot of people I know go to Spotify or Apple, and you can get it that way. 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Of course, on these incredible affiliates, I hope you always get to hear it that way. But realistically, we all have weird clocks that we go by. 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
4: News this hour from Town Hall. I'm Jason Walker. Democratic Socialists of America quietly building a network of activists to influence unions that are central to the Democrats. Here's Bernie Bennett with the story.
5: The organization's plan encourages young socialists to select jobs where they can either unionize or join existing unions and move them further to the left. While most Americans are aware of DSA-backed office holders Alexandria Ocasio-Cortez and Zohran Mamdani, the strategy of placing members in unions may actually yield more important dividends for the organization's long-term goals. From 2018 to 2021, the Young Democrat Socialists of America adopted a, quote, rank-and-file strategy as a national priority. The YDSA added that it was organizing members to enter strategic industries such as logistics, education, and healthcare. Bernie Bennett, Washington.
4: Rescue efforts continuing in the latest earthquake, this a 7.7 magnitude in Indonesia. Karen Chamis has the latest on that quake.
6: Rescue teams in eastern Indonesia have recovered six more bodies after a magnitude 7.7 earthquake struck the day before, bringing the death toll to at least 53. The quake, which hit on Saturday, was followed by at least 995 aftershocks. Rescuers continued to search through the rubble on Sunday, focusing on three regencies that were inaccessible immediately after the quake. AP footage showed a woman being rushed into hospital by rescuers with blood dripping from her head. Meanwhile, thousands like Johannes Stefanos Ratu have been displaced. I'm Karen Chamas.
4: Rough weather in the eastern part of the United States, heavy rain, flash flooding from the Midwest to the mid-Atlantic. However, National Weather Service says rounds of heavy rain and thunderstorms will be continuing to move to the east and should be out by Tuesday night. More on these stories, townhall.com.
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4: Meta facing those lawsuits.
8: States are seeking extensive financial damages that could, in theory, total as much as $1.4 trillion, plus changes in how the company operates Facebook and Instagram. The lawsuit accuses the social media giant of contributing to a youth mental health crisis by knowingly and deliberately designing addictive features. The trial in federal court in Oakland features four states as plaintiffs: California, Colorado, Kentucky, and New Jersey. Rich Thomason reporting.
4: Some fans asked by the WNBA security personnel to cover their shirts that had messages about men participating in women's sports during a game in Atlanta. League says the fans should have been free to wear the shirts. Two people wore shirts with a message that women and girls' sports should be restricted to those who are assigned female at birth. Breaking news and analysis, townhall.com. Luigi Mangione's state murder trial and the killing of UnitedHealthcare CEO Brian Thompson postponed indefinitely. His attorneys are seeking to have the case dismissed on double jeopardy grounds after he had pled guilty to the federal charges last week. White House recognizing a teenage hero from the West Coast.
9: President Trump welcomed a young California hero to the Oval Office.
10: And it's an honor to be with Ryder Williams, who is a 16-year-old lifeguard, California, the Santa Cruz area, and he saved this young gentleman.
9: The president honored the young first responder for his bravery and quick actions that saved a life. Willie Nelson, the White House.
4: Trump administration pausing construction of a border project in Big Bend National Park in Texas, while the head of the agency tasked with building the wall visits Texas to do an evaluation. More on these stories, townhall.com.
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0: Future Hall of Famer Aaron Donald could be coming out of retirement to sign with the Rams again. A lot of anticipation for that. Plus, the great Tito Ortiz joins us on the show to talk about fighting and what it was like in the early days before we had what we now have, how big UFC is and cage fighting in general. He was at the cusp of that in the very beginning of some really thrilling fights. I'm Kate Delaney. First to the top, though, before we get to the man cave, we roll into the rundown here on America Tonight. Yeah, so what's the latest in Iran? The latest things that are happening there. The president threatening to bomb Oman with the Iran war stuck in what would be really called a stalemate. A 60-day negotiation period ended, and nothing has happened to change anything that's going on with Iran waving the white flag when it comes to nukes or when it comes to reopening the Strait of Hormuz. So the president said the reason he wanted to bomb Oman is if they get in the way of the effort to reopen Hormuz and end the war with Iran. Earlier, Iran's foreign ministry spokesperson said Tehran had reached an agreement with Oman regarding future shipping routes in the strait. Jared Kushner, the son-in-law of President Trump, met Monday with Prime Minister Benjamin Netanyahu in Israel a day after holding talks with Hamas leaders in Egypt to talk about the latest U.S.-backed peace proposal for the Gaza Strip. Netanyahu rejected the U.S.-backed proposal just last week.
1: I believe Israel has a strong desire to live in peace. They've been through now 3 years of war. It's been a very hard for the country, very hard for the people. I think there's a lot of emotion in Israel and in the region. But as I travel around the region, I do think people are tired of war. I think they're ready for something new. But it's just sometimes hard. You know, who's going to take the first step and how do you build trust when there's so little trust that's now been eroded? But we see a lot of positive indications. And President Trump has, you know, pulled off miracles before in the Middle East. And he's very committed to continuing to do things that nobody thinks is possible.
0: Yeah, Kushner added that Iran has to be willing to make a fair deal without trying to hide certain cards and get certain concessions. But despite the roadblocks, he feels optimistic that the conversations are positive, that there's just not a lot of trust between America and Iran after all of the years of not having relations and dialogues. The president, by the way, also added this in the Oval Office Monday. He said, making the Strait of Hormuz a U.S. territory is a great idea. We control it. We control it with a blockade. He was telling reporters that. He said, I like the idea of declaring it a territory. We have total control over the strait. Now they can be a nuisance. They can put up a mine in the water, but the blockade has been very, very effective. He also added that the U.S. is moving barrels of oil out of the strait, but the strait remains without normal tanker traffic, and oil prices are ticked a little bit higher on Monday. Moving from that to also Brian Mast, who is a Republican congressman who is the House Foreign Affairs Committee chair. He said this about where he believes it all ends up.
2: My assessment would be that they're saying that in word, not deed. In word, they're saying they're going to put bounties on U.S. service members of $30,000 a service member. That's word. In deed, I would assess that they are maxed out. They're in high gear as far as the offense that they could deliver, right? Let's not forget, we destroyed their Navy, their Air Force, their weapons manufacturing in large part, their command and control, their communications. All of those are severed substantially. So what they're producing right now and the whack-a-mole that we have to do to respond to it, I would assess that as their maximum capabilities.
0: All right, we move from that to inside a courtroom, a really sad, sad story. It is the story of Lindsey Clancy, the trial, the idea of postpartum psychosis and murdering her three children. That's what she's on trial for. The her mother and sisters were people that were called to the stand that testified on Monday. And this happened in 2023. Like I said, she's charged with murdering her three small children. This is what her mother said when she was on the stand.
3: I know that this is difficult. In December of 2022, do you recall the time that you were in the kitchen with Lindsay and Patrick, and she made a statement about her state of mind to her husband, Pat, and you were there?
4: Yes.
3: I know it's difficult. Just tell us what you remember.
4: I remember her being very nervous. I remember her saying, I just have to tell you guys something. And then she told us.
3: What did she tell you?
4: She told us that she had thoughts of harming the children.
0: Wow. Lindsay Clancy's attorneys say she was suffering from insomnia, anxiety, depression. In the lead up to the killing, she sought treatment, meeting with psychiatrists and therapists, attending an outpatient hospital program, and spending 5 days for inpatient psychiatric care. She was prescribed 7 psychiatric medications. One provider testified that she suggested to Clancy she might have a mood disorder or underlying bipolar disorder, but did not appear to have postpartum psychosis. That trial continues on Tuesday. The weather, when it comes to 40 inches of rain, that's what Hawaii was hit with Lala, the hurricane where the eyewall just skirted the southern tip of the Big Island and hit those other islands as well. When it landed on Sunday, you had incredible winds, but the island sort of lucked out in one sense, not with all of the rain, because that rain is creating scary situations, especially with high terrain. But you had a lot of rivers that overflowed, and you had people that were really in tough situations because of that. When you have that much rain in a short amount of time, we know exactly what happens there. Really, really a rough situation. This was a strange story. A U.S. tourist died after being struck by lightning hiking in Italy. It happened on Mount Etna again in an area closed to visitors due to volcanic activity. The 29-year-old man from Kansas was rescued by helicopter after being hit Sunday evening in an exposed section above the tree line. Not too shortly afterwards, medical personnel declared him dead. His identity hasn't been released while the next of kin, of course, is being reached. They've closed large sections of the volcano slope to hikers due to prolonged volcanic activity, which also forced the airport in a nearby Catania to close for most of last week. It was just one of those freak accidents, especially with the lightning. Wow. They kept talking about the volcanic ash, but that wasn't what got them. Again, it was the lightning. Coming up next, we are headed to the man cave. Is it true? Will Aaron Donald really sign? The defensive tackle works out again with the Rams. I think he wants to come back, and they definitely will sign him. It is kind of one of those times. Von Miller, he's going back to the Cowboys. What a perfect ending for a true Hall of Famer's career, too. Man Cave next.
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0: So pleased to be joined by Bill Seitler. Hey, he's the creator of the viral Puerto Rico song. Bill, how did you originally create the Puerto Rico song? And did you really expect the song to resonate so widely online and generate millions of views?
1: No, I didn't expect people to be calling it the song of a summer. Like, I don't even know. I mean, this is insane. This is insane. But how I got to Puerto Rico was I've been making travel content now for a little over 2 years. And a friend of mine told me, like, hey, do you want to come down to Puerto Rico? I have a spare room for you. And I was like, yeah, I'll go down to Puerto Rico. Absolutely. So in January, I shot down there for 9 days. And I got to be honest, I just had, like, the best time ever in Puerto Rico. I mean, I think it translates to the video. And everything was just clicking. Like, the second the plane landed, the whole plane clapped. I'm, like, writing notes, like, is that normal? They're like, oh, yeah, Puerto Rico. If you come to Puerto Rico, we clap. So everything clicked. Every day I would open my phone, there's a new celebrity, musician, you know, someone doing it. And, yeah, just pinching myself.
0: So what's the story behind the song, and how did fan engagement really help drive the decision to produce an official video?
1: Oh, my God. The fans made this happen 100%. Because once the song started spreading online, people wanted more. Like, I've never experienced that. They wanted an actual music video. And they also wanted to, like, sing the song. They wanted, like, a sing-along version, too. And to see kind of, like, the places and everything that, you know, how the lyrics got made. So Discover Puerto Rico realized that early. They saw there was something special happening on the internet. And credit to them, they reached out and they helped turn this, like, internet phenomenon, if you want to call it that, into a real thing. And what I love most about the music video is it doesn't just bring a song to life, but it transforms, like, the lyrics into, like, a visual journey across the entire island. It gives people a chance to see the communities, like, culture, food, music, and experiences that inspired the song in the first place. I think the coolest thing about this song is that it started as something with, like, people just watching it on their phones, but now, you know, I get messages every day. It's inspiring people to put down their phones and actually go visit Puerto Rico, like, all of it, all the different communities. So it's pretty exciting.
0: Bill, what did filming across Puerto Rico reveal to you about the island that really surprised you?
1: Yeah, I mean, just the absolute diversity of it, right? Like, here it is, this island right there in the middle of the Caribbean. And, you know, there's 75 different communities, all with their own, you know, different language, friendships, families. You know, you go by the mountains, different than, you know, by the ocean. There's all kinds of diversity. It's such a big, rich, dense, interesting island full of awesome people.
0: Congas plays a key role in this video. Why was it important to include it, and what does it represent in telling Puerto Rico's broader story?
1: Yeah, so for me, Congas, this is like how I like to travel. I like to go to, like, places that aren't, you know, typically traveled to as much, like Congas. Although it's a gorgeous, beautiful town, I just basically looked at a map. I was like, what's nearby? What can I get to on a bus? And then, boom, within an hour and a half, I'm in Congas, walking around this beautiful town square, looking up at these, like, I don't know if it's a macaw or a parrot in a cage. you know, all this artwork, eating local food, going to the baseball stadium where Roberto Clemente played when he was 19. And I think in terms of the bigger picture of Puerto Rico, there's just, like, every inch of the island is worth exploring. It's not just, hey, go to the pretty beach or whatever. Go to the cities. Go talk to the people, the locals. Experience everything about the country. It's an unbelievable place.
0: Bill, where can audiences watch the official music video and access the karaoke version?
1: Absolutely. If you want to see me discover Puerto Rico again and fall in love with it, you got to watch this video. Because, again, it's just, the fun screams out of it. It's discoverpuertorico.com. Check it out. There's a sing-along version as well. It's like the whole experience of, you can just relive my experience with the song, and highly recommend it.
0: Thanks, Bill Seitler. It's been fun. Creator of the viral Puerto Rico song. All right, I got to say, Puerto Rico is a really cool place. I don't know why. I had never been to Puerto Rico, and then I took a cruise, and we went to Puerto Rico, and Going up Dunn's River Falls was incredible. It was incredibly scary in one way, but it's incredibly awesome in another way. And I've experienced it like him, where we just kind of wandered around and went to different places. And that's where I discovered Mufungo, and San Juan was cool. So, yeah, I would absolutely put that on your list if you get a chance and you're traveling. And I think it's really actually super, super affordable. All right, so let's talk about quickly the Dallas Cowboys as we do some sports shorts here. I mentioned it. I teed it up for you in the man cave. The 37-year-old Von Miller returning to Texas with a chance to really bolster a rebuilt defense, that's for sure, and help the Cowboys return maybe to the playoffs, which would be really exciting for Cowboy fans, that's for sure, right, who are dying for the Cowboys to get back to the promised land. So he is absolutely a player that they would welcome in for sure, with 8 Pro Bowl experiences, appearances, and Super Bowl 50 MVP honors and all these other accolades. You could say, well, how old is he? And this is the tail end of his career. We know he was a star when he was in DeSoto, and we know a Texas A&M and in his pro career. But I think he will bring something to the Dallas Cowboys. Just like I think Aaron Donald, same thing, who now has been working out a couple of times with the Rams. I think, you know, Sean McVay isn't saying much, but I think Donald has the bug and he wants to come back. And do I need to tell you about him and the things that he's done in his past and for the Rams? I believe both of those players end up back in those two locations. That's what I think. It'll be fun to watch them, to track them. Now the question will be, if you play fantasy football, will you play them? Right? How much of a difference maker will those two players be? And it's wild, because we're seeing, you know, now cuts are coming. You've got these preseason games, whatever that's worth, coming up in a couple of days. There's some interesting ones. You're not really seeing the starters, because you don't want to risk those injuries. If the starters come in, it's for a very short, brief time. And that makes sense, because if I'm coaching, I'm not going to do that. There's no reason to do it. I mean, look at the Saints' Jordan Tyson, out 2 months with a hamstring injury. Every day as I track these injuries, there's somebody that I'm talking about that got injured, right? Whatever it was they were doing, if it was in the preseason game or it was when they were just practicing. But, you know, he's a prized rookie wide receiver, so they're not going to have him with that injury that he got during a training camp practice last week. Consulting with a specialist, that's what they, you know, ultimately determined. All right, let's throw in a couple of scores for you. Major League Baseball, I know we got a lot of Cardinal fans out there knocking off the Reds 2-1 on the road. The Phillies beat the Marlins 6-5. The Rays knocked off the Orioles 7-6. The Reds beat the Cardinals, sorry Cards fans, this happened at the Great American Ballpark, 6-5. It was a Gatorade bath at the end of this. Eli De La Cruz delivered his first career walk-off hit in the 10th inning after Dane Myers hit a tying pinch hit homer in the 9th. So that was the rally for the Reds past the Cards, and they were down to their final out in the 9th, right? So that's always going to make the benches clear and get the bench clear and get the fans excited for that. Red Sox beat the Diamondbacks, no contest here, 11-1. Tigers got the better of the Pirates, 8-5. Royals beat the A's, 9-5. They haven't had a lot to cheer about this season. It's been really up and down. Mets, also same position. They beat the Padres, 2-1. The Twins pick up 61 at Target Field by knocking off the Braves, doubling up on them, 4-2, the final score. I caught some highlights from this game. I listened to them a bunch. Josh Bell
2: He had a two-run double that started the scoring for a four-run first inning. So they were able to hold those runs, and they held on to beat the Braves. The first six batters reached against the Atlanta starter, Martin Perez. So that's a nice pickup for them. Get out of the gate, get those runs, and hang on. Cubs beat the crosstown rival, the White Sox, 7-5. And the Dodgers knocked off the Rockies at Coors Field in Denver, 11-5. Coming up next on the flip side, it's all about fighting. And we got Martinez the Man with us.
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3: With SRN News, I'm Jason Walker. A U.S. judge blocking plans to move the FBI headquarters to a federal office building in Washington. That decision finds that the Trump administration illegally discarded a previously approved plan to build a new facility in Maryland. The ruling, the latest development in a long battle over the FBI's main office location. More primaries coming up in just a few hours. Voters heading to the polls in Florida, Wyoming, and Alaska. ICE is pitching their plan to help shield local police officers who make immigration arrests from possible financial consequences if they're accused of any misconduct. Wall Street numbers, S&P 500 fell 40 points. The Dow dropped 272. SRN News.
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0: so thrilled to welcome onto the show Tito Ortiz. He's a retired American mixed martial artist, one of my favorites of all time, by the way. I blame him for sucking me into UFC because he did it. He did it. Incredible fighter. And I think of the people that he fought, too. And he was certainly one of the biggest stars that really put this, I think, put this sport on the map. There's no question about it. His fight with who I call Big Chuck was memorable, that's for sure. And there's so many things we could talk to him about. But, Tito, thanks so much for coming on.
1: I appreciate being on the show.
0: What was it that led you down this path? I mean, take us to the beginning of growing up and then finding yourself in this situation where, I mean, you were athletic, there's no question about it, and you were an awesome wrestler. Is that what kind of led you to this brand new UFC thing?
1: Well, I think in the very beginning, you know, as growing up as a kid, you know, from about the age of birth to seven, life was pretty normal. About 7 years old, life changed downward really quickly. My father got addicted to heroin. My mother joined along with him. You know, I lived in motels, trailer parks, you know, people's garages to my grandmother's couch. But I always got attracted to watching professional wrestling. You know, Hulk Hogan back in the 80s was like a person I looked up to so much. You know, say your prayers, take your vitamins, brother. When I was 13, big situation happened in my life. My mother told my father, if you get sober, we can make this work. If not, I'm gonna take my son and we're gonna go somewhere else. Well, my mother took him away from my father, gave me a new chance at life. And my freshman year in high school, I walked into the restroom asking the coach, where's this ring at? He's like, ring. I go, yeah, like WWF. He's like, no, Tito, this is totally different. But I can pick the guy up and slam him, right? He goes, yeah, you actually get points for it. I was hook, line, and sinker with it. I started training in wrestling when I was a freshman. I started varsity my freshman year. I wrestled 4 years varsity. I loved it. And my freshman year when I started wrestling, my grades really didn't, my GPA wasn't high enough to have my eligibility. So I got pulled from wrestling. And I told the coach, he was like, what do I need to do to be able to be eligible for wrestling? He's like, you need to get the grades. And I battened down the hatches. I was like, I need to work. I need to attend classes. I need to do the homework. I need to be good in this test. And within the first semester was over, I was eligible to wrestle again. And I realized that through hard work and dedication, you can achieve anything in life. And I worked hard in wrestling, went on to get my diploma, graduated from high school. Thought I'd be the big man on campus in the world and go out on my own at the age of 18. I got a job at Allied Moving Service, moving homes, working 16-hour shifts. All the people around me were like kind of working circles around me. And I was wondering why they were working so hard for such a long time. Well, I got introduced to a drug called methamphetamine. And I come to realize that that wasn't the life I wanted. That wasn't something that I wanted. You know, I was the height I am now, 6'3". I was 185 pounds. I walk around right now about 245. And one of my coaches seen me at one of the bars and he asked me, he's like, Tito, man, you doing okay? I was like, coach, I'm just trying to make a life work right now. I'm on my own. You know, I'm paying my bills. I'm working hard at Allied Moving Service. He's all like, well, you're half Mexican, right? And yes, through my father's side. He goes, well, we can get you financial aid, but you got to take the first step. And I thought in my mind, that was a Saturday night. I was like, wow, I want to wrestle. I know I was really good at it. Went to bed that night or the next morning, probably like two in the afternoon on a Sunday. Looked in the mirror and I didn't recognize myself. I was 6'3", 185 pounds, pimples all over my face, big black circles under my eyes. And I wanted to change my life. I called my my work at that time and I said, I couldn't show up because I'm going to see about this school. You know, I want to make a change in my life. I said, well, if you don't show up, you're fired. And I said, well, I guess I quit. Walked into the coach's office at Goldman West Junior College and he had a big smile on his face. He's like, wow, Tito, I didn't think you were going to show up. I said, coach, I don't want to become my father. And he was like, wow, that's pretty heavy. I said, I want to be something better. I go, I know I have it in me. Got financial aid, went to school at Golden West Junior College, won the state title my first year. won the state title my second year, got my AE degree. And one of my friends, actually one of my coaches when I was in high school, he coached Tank Abbott, who fought in the UFC. And I got my first try, UFC 13, May 30th, 1997. I fought for free because I was on scholarship and you can't compete in a professional sport and accept money. So I was like, you know what, I'll fight for free and give it a try. So I fought twice in one night, won my first fight in 25 seconds, almost won my second fight, got caught in a submission. But then once again, I had that attention that I got and I never got when I was a kid through the fans I had of being a fighter. I was like, this is something I love. This is something I want to do. And I went back to school to get my bachelor's degree, went to Cal State Bakersfield, wrestled there Division I for a full year. Me and the coach didn't see eye to eye. So it was kind of a turning point in my life. You know, there's that fork in the road in your life. If I'm going to do this, continue on of get my degree of physical education, a minor in special education teaching, or try this fighting thing out. And I got to a point where I had my AE degree. I had one more year left of my bachelor's. I was like, this is not working. This is something that I'm eating top ramen almost every single day. You know, I'm a broke college student. Let's go ahead and give this UFC thing a try. So I fought UFC back in 1998, fought against Jerry Bolander, beat him in 15 minutes, fought Guy Metzger, beat him in 15 minutes, and then fought for the world title against Frank Shamrock. Actually, today, 25 years ago.
0: Wow.
1: Lost to him in the end of the fourth round because he was a five-time world champion. I didn't understand how champions really trained at that time. And I understood after that fight of just, you got to live it. It's not a hobby. It's something you have to live. You got to live, eat, and sleep it every single day. And after that fight, I lost to him. I went and trained with him, and I learned the secrets that he did. And I became the world champion literally 6 months later on, April 8th of 2000, and became the first Mexican middleweight world champion. I defended my world title five times, and the rest is history. You know, I fought for over 25 years. I've been very fortunate to live this American dream, try to provide for my family, and just be very resourceful for my family of showing what hard work and dedication is truly about. And for all the fans that watched me over my 25-year career, I was a kid who came from nothing and been able to achieve the American dream. I'm very thankful for it, and I continue to thrive and chase this American dream.
0: What was it like facing Guy Metzger? Because when you faced him, he was a big name.
1: Well, the first time I faced him, that actually when I fought twice, the first time I competed, I had about 6 months of experience. He was the king of pancreas at the time. And I didn't really know his name. I knew the group he was around. He was a part of the Lion's Den, which was Ken Shamrock, Frank Shamrock, Trey Teligman, Guy Metzger, Jerry Bolander. So they had a big team of guys that they trained with that were very successful in mixed martial arts at the time. And I didn't know who he was or anything. I fought with heart. I fought with determination. And I outstruck him. And then I went for a takedown. He caught me in a submission. And I had to tap. I didn't want to get choked out unconscious. And in the sport of mixed martial arts, you know, you have an opportunity to tap. And at that time, at the experience, the knowledge I knew at that time, I knew I didn't want to get choked out. I knew I couldn't get away from the position I was in. So I had to tap, and I'll fight another day.
0: Boy, and fight another day, Tito Ortiz has absolutely done that. What an incredible career that he had, and that's why he's in the Hall of Fame. He was the ninth indicted into the UFC Hall of Fame, because you think of so many of the big draws. It has become such a big sport, and it was all about pay-per-view in the 2006 and in those early days. So what he was able to overcome, the stints with the Ultimate Fighting Championship, the former UFC light heavyweight champ, holding that title from April of 2000 to September of 2003. And like the guys that he keeps naming, Chuck Liddell was one of the sport's big stars, and he goes on to ultimately fight him and also get the better side of that too as well. And It's interesting. He spent so much of his career in Huntington, California, and then eventually moved to Cape Coral, Florida, and opened a restaurant. And people love coming into the restaurant. They realize they see who he is and all that. And he's living this great life in retiring from UFC, but not retiring from life, and is even teaching wrestling at a high school. And there was so much that he learned, I think, from the UFC and what he was able to, where he was able to place that, where he was able to put that with so many young kids, just in wrestling and just in giving back. Gosh, and what he learned from that experience and how he was able to, you know, how he was able to leverage that, and even taking time away from UFC and then coming back to it, because you think about, as we were talking about, the kinds of injuries and the things that happen when you're fighting, and you're fighting as much and training as hard as you have to train constantly, really every single day, maybe taking one day off or part of a day off. So when we come back, we continue that conversation with Tito Ortiz, UFC Hall of Famer, next on The Flip Side with me, Kate Delaney, here on ATN.

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0: And here we go back with Tito Ortiz, who was an incredible fighter in UFC, and we continue with him. And, you know, Tito, it's interesting. It is about the incredible workouts that you have, right?
1: Well, I think it comes down to the three Ds, you know, discipline, determination, and dedication of something that you want. Like I said, you have to eat, sleep, and train it. You got to live it. And I would never go out, you know, maybe on a Saturday night after training was over, I go to a movie. Sunday, just a rest day. But pretty much 6 days a week, 8 hours a day would be hard training. Eat the right things, getting as much sleep as I possibly can, get 8 hours of training a day of boxing, wrestling, weight training, cardio. It was a lifestyle that I was living. It was strictly a lifestyle that I lived for, like I say, almost a complete of 25 years. Through that time of 25 years, it was probably a good maybe 2 years that I took a full year off due to injuries that I got, surgeries, and I bounced back after those. Thank God for the surgeon I had to make me bounce back the way I did. But it's dedication. It's a lot of perseverance that you got to show through yourself. It's probably the loneliest sport in the world, just because of the things you go through mentally, physically, and emotionally as a fighter. You know, laying in bed a night before the fight, all alone. There's no team around you. It's just by yourself. You know, when you step in the cage, the door's going to be locked, and it's you against one man. And may the best man win. May the best person who has put in the work get his hand raised after the fight. And I was able to persevere through a lot of those situations, through injuries, through, problems at home. People don't understand, you know, there's a lot of personal problem stuff that happens at home through relationships, family, just injuries that I've gone through, surgeries that I've gone through. It always has been a challenge, but it's the challenge that I took at full force. It was from God. God challenged me as a man, as what type of character I truly had. And I've been very successful through these things, and it just thickened my skin and made me a stronger man. I'm very thankful for it, because over a 25-year career, the things that I've done, I'm able to show my boys what hard work and dedication and perseverance and, you know, just the things to dedicate themselves to the best men they could possibly can be. And that's what God has given me, is those skills and that hard work ethic of dedicate my life to something I love to do.
2: I'm thinking of fights in my head, and I'm thinking of Ken Shamrock, and I'm thinking of a fight. I want to say, it was probably back in 2006, something like that. And this was a big fight. This was a big fight for you, and he lost because you knocked him out. It was those elbows. Something about those elbows, Tito. That was a great move. How did you, when you go in and you're facing someone like Shamrock, who you did a couple of different times because there was a lot of setup matches for that because people wanted it. What do you do? I mean, people think of football players studying film and breaking it down. And you told us about your incredible workout regime, what you have to do. But when you have an individual opponent, it's a big buildup. We know that it became big dollars. How do you prepare for that?
1: Well, I think it's just repetition. Repetition is huge. I mean, right now I live here in Cape Coral, Florida. I'm actually the head wrestling coach at Idabaker High School now. I just donate all the money that I get from there back into the program. But I think it's repetition. As I tell my kids, repetition over and over and over. And it's learning how to throw the elbow the correct way and just kind of cutting a guy almost in half. I know people at the end of the day, they say, it's very vicious and so forth. This is competition. This is strictly competition. To compete at a high level, you got to do it over and over and over and over again. It's like Michael Jordan shooting free throws. And I remember in the NBA finals where he closed his eyes and shot a free throw. That's the type of thing where you shoot a free throw 1,000, 5,000 times after every practice. Every practice, I would elbow the bag 150, 200, 300 times over and over and sharpen up my elbows and just get it where it's actually an action and not a reaction, because a reaction is too slow compared to an action. Action happens automatically. A reaction is something that is, you're reacting to something that's already happened, and that's too late. So I think it's just repetition, doing it over and over and over again, everything, all the way down from the kickboxing to the takedowns, to the ground and pound. And I would watch guys like who's a Don Fry back when I before I started my career, and a lot of elbows that he threw, and I was like, those are vicious. That is something that there's no padding on it. And if you can catch somebody on the forehead or on the eyebrow, and you can knock them out by doing that move, it's martial arts. And these are the type of things that we can use to get our hand raised and to victors.
2: Yeah. Talk about Chuck Liddell. I think of the, and again, this is like 2006, certainly before that, but 2006, it was ultimately became one of the biggest pay-per-view draws, period, for your fight. I can remember I was working in sports radio and in a big market in Dallas, and everybody wanted to talk about you. Everybody's like, who is it, Kate? What's going to happen in that one? So talk about him and what he was like to fight.
1: Well, I mean, we trained with each other from, I think, 1998, all the way up to, I would say 2002, and then we stopped because we come to realize we're probably going to compete against each other. Great takedown defense. This was something that we worked during camps of takedown defense. He was a great striker, always punched on awkward positions, awkward punching in general. And he had an iron chin. He would take good punches. But it was just one of those things where you build a relationship up with a person. And when it's time to compete against that person, I guess you don't fight the same way unless the feelings are no longer there. And that happened our last fight against each other. The feelings as a friendship, the feelings as like a brotherhood wasn't there anymore. So I was able to expose some of his weaknesses. I was able to let go of some of the feelings that I have. Because at the end of the day, you know, I try to be, you know, a man of my word of honesty and respect and values towards my friends. And I called brothers that I blood, sweat, and tears with. The fight that we had in 2006, it just didn't turn out my way. You know, I fought the best I could. He was the better man that night. He got his hand raised, and, that's the rest is history.
0: Yeah, the rest is history, that's for sure. And that history was built up, as I was mentioning before, over time. And especially part of the OG of the UFC, he forever will be remembered for, as I said at the top of this in the first segment, and this was part of a great show I got to do that I do on the weekend called Amazing Americans, and I thought it was too good to not let all of you hear this. But he, after he and the others kicked open the door, of course, it has just grown and gone on and on from there and created a whole generation of what I think is good in a way. A lot of the mixed martial arts spurs these kids into learning to wrestle and to learning to do other things that are very, very physical and are good for them and good for them. Again, these kids are good for them at those levels, you know, where they're into kickboxing, where they're into boxing programs, after school boxing programs. As you heard, it so saved his life because of a drug addicted father and his mother pulling him out of that situation and having to be focused on what he had to do. And he himself going down that meth rabbit hole and being able to pull back from that and do what he had to do to make a living and then to ultimately have a family and then realizing what it took to stay in the game and continuing to do that and putting himself in that amazing shape that you have to be in because there's no way you can survive that if you're not really enhancing your skills and doing the things you need to do physically with what you're eating and everything else and all the discipline that takes, that's for sure. All right, so music means that we got to say adios. Thanks to all of you for listening to this version of the show. Remember, if you miss anything, you can catch it on Apple. You can catch it podcasting there as well, and Spotify. 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That's how you'll find it. 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
8: News this hour from Town Hall. I'm Jason Walker. President Trump calls concerns about conditions on the USS Lincoln as fake. He says many, many service members and veterans have been overseas for long periods of time.
9: The aircraft carrier has been the subject of escalating concern over mental health and supply issues for American sailors enduring a record-setting, uninterrupted time at sea of more than 240 days. Trump calls the reports fake news.
10: And an admiral came up to see me over the weekend, and it was at a big group, and he happened to be an admiral retired. He said, I've been on ships that are out there much longer than that, sir, and I know people on the Lincoln. They say it's beautifully maintained and beautifully taken care of.
9: The Lincoln arrived in the Middle East in January and has been supporting the U.S. war against Iran, including the blockade on Iranian ports. I'm Julie Walker.
8: Well, the Trump administration launching a new strategy to tackle homelessness, arguing that treating addiction and mental illness must come before simply providing housing. Here's correspondent Ron Taylor.
11: HUD Secretary Scott Turner says years of housing first policies have fallen short, pointing to statistics showing 75% of homeless Americans struggling with drug addiction and 78% suffer from mental illness. Turner says housing remains important, but housing alone is not enough. The new Treatment First Toolkit, unveiled by HUD and HHS, aims to expand recovery services and connect homeless individuals with addiction and mental health treatment. HHS Secretary Robert F. Kennedy Jr. says lasting recovery starts with effective care, not leaving people trapped in addiction and homelessness. Ron Taylor reporting.
8: Associated Press preseason football rankings are out. Number one, well, they're picking Ohio State. More on these stories, townhall.com.
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8: An American has died on Sicily's Mount Etna.
13: Italian firefighters say the American tourist was struck by lightning on Sicily's Mount Etna while hiking in an area that was closed to visitors due to the recent volcanic activity. The 29-year-old man from Kansas was rescued by helicopter after being struck Sunday evening in an exposed area above the tree line. He was later declared dead by medical personnel. His name has not been released. Authorities have closed vast areas of the volcano slopes to hikers. Officials say that more people have died on Etna from lightning strikes over recent decades than from volcanic activity itself. The last eruption-related fatalities on Europe's most active volcano were in 1987. I'm Charles de Lezesma.
8: A pivotal trial for Meta Platform set to kick off in a California federal court. Proceedings are expected to get underway on Tuesday and last 6 to 8 weeks. Breaking news and analysis, townhall.com. while a major new wave of campaign funding heading to Republican candidates.
14: President Trump has approved releasing millions from his PAC to support Republicans in tight midterm races. The PAC holds more than $400 million, with an initial $30 million going out to help GOP candidates. Republicans hold a significant cash advantage over Democrats heading into the fall elections. Willie Nelson, The White House.
8: Trump administration pausing construction of a border project in the Big Bend National Park while the head of the agency tasked with building the wall visits Texas to do an evaluation. Project through the national park in southern Texas has faced fierce opposition by critics who say it's marring a pristine environmental area. Controversy, the Justice Department's internal watchdog reviewing a practice by federal law enforcement to allow fentanyl to hit the streets in order to build bigger trafficking cases. More on these stories, townhall.com.
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19: A confirmed attack is taking place against the United States. Aliens from an unknown location have been reported in multiple states.
20: We are controlling transmission.
21: 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A place that's anything but ordinary.
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0: I'm Jeremy Scott, somewhere between the paranormal and the abnormal. This is Into the Paranormal. Our guest tonight, Tamara Calder Richardson, southernbellmedium.com is her website. You can get more information there. Do you believe that you were given these gifts through the near-death experiences, or perhaps you had these abilities, but you just needed the near... No. What do you think?
1: Yeah, I think kind of the latter, what you said. I think that it was within me. I had a lot of abilities, and my grandmother had abilities, but wasn't really popular to talk about it. I mean, she was pretty big in the Presbyterian church. It would have been a real popular thing to talk about. So it was very subtle, but I knew it was, she always knew things. But yeah, I think it was within the family line. You know, my father, they have a Cherokee, you know, they're his grandparents, he's living on a reservation. So I think that probably added to it. So I think it's the ancestry thing, but then the near-death experience, it helped me to remember, and I think it heightened what I had.
0: So, but would you say that having these abilities is not always a good thing? Like there can be some collateral damage?
1: For me, it's you know, how do I say this? I don't know any different, but to have abilities, I do think it's a bit silly for people to think they can be harmful. When I see things, they say if they're negative, if I do see any kind of demonic activity, whether it be in a home or a person or persons or whatever it may be, that's great information to have because I know to, hey, these people have some problems. You need to stay away from them, or I'll be told you need to give them a referral. You need to help them, someone, you know, a priest or a minister that can help this family. So to me, it's really kind of doing God's work. And to me, these gifts do come from God. So, and I use it even with the mediumship to, you know, the spirit people are just like us. They're just crossed over in a higher realm. And they're so sweet and they're so nice. They always bring up beautiful memories. But it helps a lot with closure when someone loses someone, a child, a spouse that they're very close to. Or a friend, or even pets. Pets come through all the time like crazy. Even had a raccoon come through once. It's really funny. But yeah, they it's showing that we're connected. You know, why would we have a God to put us here to have loving relationships, you know, people we care about, and then, whoa, we never see them again? I mean, they still are aware of what we're doing, and they just have so much love for us.
0: There have been some after effects, though, of having these experiences, right?
1: Yes, that's part of it. The psychic, the mediumship, the knowing. I also can remote view to down to knowing street addresses and last names, all sorts of stuff. That's part of it. Setting off alarms, which I've learned how to handle certain things. I used to stop equipment or computers, but I just visualize a large switch and go, stop, you know, don't do that now. So, and I've taught other near-death experiencers to stop doing that, but there's a lot of electrical things that come with that. I've gone through hundreds of watches, I stopped batteries, but the good news is if you can stop it, you can start it too, right? I mean, in premise, right? So you can also start things as well. So these abilities, just like anything in life, you can choose to use it for good or for not good. And I choose it for good and for humanity and to help other people. And, you know, hopefully that helps, you know, make the world a better place. So I've had nothing but really positive experiences. I've met some beautiful people that are clients. So for me, it's all I've ever known, but it's been positive.
0: What kinds of entities are we talking about that you have made contact with?
1: Well, it's not like I'm trying, but they're already out there in our field that I see. Well, I'll give you some unusual ones like fairies, you know, elementals. I've been out walking on a jogging trail with two lady friends, and I started hearing that there was no one else there. Like in the trees, little giggles, like you would a fairy and little lights. I mean, just exactly what you would think it would be like. It was like, hoo-hoo-hoo-hoo. I've seen the rake. It's a cryptid. It's two-dimensional. It's just not from our universe. And I saw it. My husband saw it too. It's flat. It's very odd. I thought it was a dog, and then it stood up, and it looks like paper triangular shapes put together. I have seen the black shadows. I have seen those before. That was really unusual. They're just like people. They like darting around corners and looking at you. They're very creepy. I've seen a little, like a little ghost boy, but it wasn't a boy. It was a demon trying to trick. And I was like, you know, I always say in my head, I stand with God. I work with God in Christ, stand down. And they usually back away from me. I usually don't start fights or anything. That's something that I usually get information on how to handle each situation. I try not to get involved with that. There are people that do just that. And so, yeah, I've seen all sorts of stuff that, aliens, I've seen ETs, I've seen, and part of what I wanted to mention is that's not talked about a lot, but they tell me privately on my, you know, have the Seeking Heaven channel, on the YouTube. And so they tell me privately, they'll go, yeah, you know, the near-death experiencers, most all of them, I've had UFO, ET, contact, if not an abductee. It's actually pretty common. I think my thoughts process so far, like, I can't prove this, but I'm feeling it's because when their consciousness goes to higher levels because of the near-death experience, that they're kind of picked up in the field of the ETs out in outer space. I do, because it's really common with people that are known people that you've heard talk. So, I've seen fleets of ships. They communicate. Now they're coming to me telling me all sorts of high-tech stuff that can help the universe, and it's just not me. So didn't see that one coming. But, yeah, I mean, it's that's another one. That's another after effect. And being able to know languages that I don't know, that's, I think there, that you just don't know what form it'll come. There's others. I'm just naming a few with me.
0: So you can carry on conversations with people and yet you don't remember learning that language.
1: Right. So like I've done it on stage a few times. And I did it. There was one I was teaching at the Edgar Casey Center, and I had about 200 students that was taking my, it was a day of mediumship. It was Christ conscious or Christ, whatever you call it. But I was basically saying, this is how I do it. And this is how I work with Jesus on this, and how he is kind of like interdimensional healing. But there was I did a medium demonstration while I was there, and there was a man coming through, and he had a fanny pack. So I knew he must be European, because American guys usually don't wear that. And so, not saying it's wrong if you want to wear your fanny pack, you know, sometimes you got to put your stuff somewhere. But he had, you know, kind of Euro looking, and he had these Cuban cigar looking things, and he was drawing. I said, he's a drawer. He's like architecture. He's always drawing. And I'm feeling, this is a father. Who would this be? So the girl said, that's my dad. And so I said, he wants to speak to you. It's a foreign language. I don't know if I said, would you be open if I did that? And she said, yes. I said, I apologize ahead of time if I ruin your language, but it was Cuban Spanish, which I don't even know Spanish. I know baño, donde el baño, where's the bathroom? That's about it. But, and so he came through and told her a message, and it was really beautiful. She repeated what it was. But I've also gotten Vietnamese, Egyptian, some really odd ones, you know. And there's always a message of love. There was another one, it was a special Hispanic one. And the grandmother came through and said something about that all people come to God at the foot of Christ, but it was in Dominican Republican language. And I was like, oh my gosh, she said that. So it's always pretty, but I don't know. I just listen to it phonetically, what I'm told.
0: Tamara, we really appreciate you coming on the program again. Tell the audience your website, how they can reach you.
1: Oh, thanks, Jeremy. I really enjoyed it. Yes, it's Southern Belle, BELLE, medium.com. And they can also see me on YouTube at the Seeking Heaven channel, as well as the Academy of Divine Wisdom.com. I appreciate today with you.
0: Absolutely. It was good to talk with you as well. That's a Tamara Calder Richardson. We'll continue our program about near-death experiences into the next hour, friends. From the cold, dark depths of a secret dungeon somewhere deep in the remote Pacific Northwest, sign up for our new chat room at paranormalradio.com while we've got this break. 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
13: News this hour from Town Hall. I'm Jason Walker. Lawmaker could be in a lot of trouble as the House Ethics Committee is investigating him over allegations of sexual misconduct. Correspondent Bernie Bennett reports.
14: The investigation into California Democrat Jimmy Gomez comes as the House is poised to consider ethics overhaul legislation as soon as next month that would, among other things, ban lawmakers from having sexual relationships with all congressional aides. The New York Post previously reported that Gomez had an intimate encounter with a House staffer. In a statement Monday, Gomez acknowledged cheating on his wife in years past, but maintained that his extramarital affairs were, quote, consensual in nature and haven't violated the law or House ethics rules. Bernie Bennett, Washington.
15: President Trump is threatening now to take action in Oman.
16: President Trump is reportedly threatening to bomb Oman, which is a U.S. ally, if the country gets in the way of his administration's own talks with Iran. The two countries have been separately negotiating with Tehran to reopen the Strait of Hormuz. It's unclear where things stand now between the U.S. and Iran, as the 60-day Memorandum of Understanding is expiring.
15: That is correspondent Laura Winters reporting. ICE is pitching a plan now to help shield local police officers who make immigration arrests from possible financial consequences if they should be accused of any misconduct. A U.S. judge has blocked plans to move the FBI headquarters to a federal office building in Washington. Now, that decision finds that the Trump administration illegally discarded a previously approved plan to build a new facility in Maryland. The ruling and the latest development in a long battle over the FBI's main office location. And more primaries coming up later Tuesday. SRN News.
17: 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It doesn't replace your dog food. It makes it better.
15: It is filled with controversy. Now, the Justice Department's internal watchdog is reviewing a practice by federal law enforcement to allow fentanyl to hit the streets in order to build bigger trafficking cases.
18: Current and former agents with the U.S. Drug Enforcement Administration say that when federal law enforcement knows of drug shipments but allows them to go into communities so they can build a bigger case against traffickers, it's gambling with public safety and may violate Justice Department rules. It comes less than 2 months after an Associated Press investigation found that DEA agents repeatedly monitored but did not seize major shipments of fentanyl in New Mexico between 2023 and 2025. The White House last year designated the synthetic opioid a weapon of mass destruction. Donna Warder, Washington.
15: A breaking news and analysis at townhall.com. Stampede at a temple in India.
19: A deadly stampede has broken out at a Hindu temple in India's Bihar state, killing people and injuring many more. According to preliminary reports, an electric wire snapped outside the temple premises early in the morning, sparking panic as devotees rushed to escape what they feared was a risk of electrocution. A section of the barricades collapsed under the weight of the surging crowd, leading to a crash in which people fell over one another, according to Shalendra Kumar, a civil official. The incident occurred near Ashok Dham Temple in Lakhisarai district, as thousands of devotees gathered to offer prayers on the third Monday of Shravan. I'm Charles Diladesma.
15: Number of wildfires still causing problems throughout Europe. Firefighters are busy. Belgium, Germany, Greece, France, and England. Several fatalities reported. More on these stories, townhall.com.
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8: Beginning with Biz Radio to Speaking Easy New Orleans Style to becoming the community voice of the Crescent City. We are
9: News this hour from Town Hall. I'm Jason Walker. Allies, of course, but the United States and Oman apparently not getting along all that well. Luke Garrett has more.
10: After Iran said it was working to finalize a joint statement with Oman on a plan to manage shipping through the Strait of Hormuz, President Trump made a threat that he would bomb Oman if it got in the way of a deal. Details have previously emerged that Oman and Iran would reopen the strait with ships entering through a route close to Iran and exiting through a route close to Oman without paying fees or tolls during an interim period. Speaking to a Fox News reporter, Trump threatened Oman not to get in the way of any potential deal, though Fox News did not provide audio of the interview.
9: A very long session Monday between U.S. and Israeli negotiators, those talks leaving the fate of the Gaza ceasefire unclear. U.S. Immigration and Customs Enforcement developing a plan to assist local police officers who make immigration arrests from any possible financial consequences if they're accused of misconduct. ICE is proposing to subsidize liability insurance for the local officers who are trained and deputized. a Belgian wildfire approaching Germany as Greece also fighting fires.
11: Belgium was battling one of its largest wildfires. Despite cooler weather and rain, the blazing at the High Fens is moving near Germany and has burned around 12 square miles. Firefighters from several countries are assisting, but some areas remain inaccessible. In Greece, a fire near Athens' main airport has been quickly controlled, and investigators are looking into a deadly fire on Salamina Island. In France, a fire in the southwestern Landes region is under control, allowing some residents to return home.
9: And that is from Charles de la Desma. More on these stories, townhall.com.
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9: There appears to be plenty of support on Capitol Hill to keep our clocks the same time year-round.
14: Forward and falling back may soon be coming to an end. Lawmakers on Capitol Hill have heard from voters who clearly have had more than enough of changing the car clocks, microwaves, ovens, and watches twice a year. The House has voted to make daylight saving time permanent and end that twice-a-year irritating routine. President Trump also supports this.
9: That is correspondent Laura Winters reporting. Kindergarten vaccination rates have declined again. Federal data released Monday shows 4.2% of children are exempted from vaccine requirements, and that is up from 3.6% the previous year. Wall Street Monday, Dow Industrials were off 272 points. Breaking news and analysis, townhall.com. Looking ahead now, stocks Monday headed south.
15: U.S. stocks slipped further from their record heights on Wall Street after rising oil prices cranked up the pressure on inflation and financial markets. The S&P 500 fell 0.5% Monday, but remains near its all-time high set on Thursday. The Dow fell 272 points, or 0.5%, and the NASDAQ composite dropped 0.3%. The yield on the 10-year Treasury note rose to 4.73%. Wall Street is near records in large part because profits are booming for big U.S. companies. Still to come this week are earnings reports from big retailers, including Home Depot, Target, and Walmart. This is Alex Weber.
9: Associated Press preseason rankings are out now for college football. Ohio State number one, Oregon number two, followed by Georgia, Notre Dame, and Texas. Rounding out the top 10, Miami, Texas A&M, Mississippi, and Oklahoma. More on these stories, townhall.com.
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19: 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At 5, it's a MAGA Hour with my wife, Mimi Cruer. 6 o'clock hour, Bubba Decker joins us of the Center for Security Policy. 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

0: bless you for letting me be of service to you wherever you find us at 434-882-4217. Them's the important digits, because here's the deal. I tell you what went on last night, and I will obviously give you my analysis of what we've seen and felt and, well, sweat through. And then I want to hear how it's impacting you where you are. Why? Because you are the most important local part of your radio station, period. You can talk all you want about all you want, but it's just a dear friend of mine was just let go by another big corporation, had been with the company or been with the radio group for 42 years. And people say to me, Joe, why did you buy your own radio station? Yesterday, especially, people asked me, Joe, why did you buy your own radio station? Today is a wonderful day in radio station ownership. We're having the final stages of a transmitter tower move. But then the computers all crashed. Why? Well, because Windows 7 still had blue screen of death in it. And I think, I mean, we have a blue screen of death in our main headquarters, so I presume Windows 7 was still capable of blue screen of death. But you know what? It is better. And when I read about my friend Tom Bowerly in Buffalo losing his position there, I said, you know what? And it is ironic, too, because I lost my position with the same company in Buffalo. I was on my way out to a massive promotion. We had sold this big promotion. It was Halloween. We were going to have there's a haunted Holiday Inn in Buffalo. I think it's a Holiday Inn, but it's a hotel chain that's haunted because they built it on a farm where half the family died. And there's this little girl that haunts the hotel. And we're on our way out there for this Halloween, you know, party. And then we were all going to stay. We had a whole bunch of listeners staying overnight. The hotel was excited about it. And they fired us. Why? Because it was the 31st and we needed to be off payroll before the beginning of the next month. Tom had just gotten back from a huge promotional trip, took a whole bunch of listeners to Italy, and he lands, he comes back, said, boy, that was great. And they said, yep, you're let go. What? This is what happens. And then these companies, you know what, I have to tell you the first thing, so let's do that, and I may or may not wax official about this or not, but it's just, you know, the reasons you have to do it yourself. This is what capitalism is about. But anyway, our first things. The USS George Washington has left the Pacific and is headed to the Middle East to replace the USS Abraham Lincoln, as it has been deployed longer than its original May return date. President Trump Wednesday said the United States has total control over the Strait of Hormuz. In a Truth Social post, he said our naval blockade is being called by everyone a wall of steel, and there's nothing Iran can do about it. I think we'll keep it, the president wrote. Meanwhile, Turkish President Erdogan urged President Trump in a phone call to pursue talks with Iran to de-escalate tensions between the two countries and offered his government's support for the peace effort. Turkey has one of the second largest army in NATO. Diesel costs, they call it U.S. diesel crack, it's a key measure of refining profitability, hit an all-time high of $102.20 a barrel Monday. Measured in the premium of U.S. diesel futures over U.S. West Texas intermediate oil futures, the U.S. diesel crack is trying to get $99 per barrel. President Trump's approval rating has dropped to 33% of respondents in a Reuters Ipsos poll. To be fair, I think the highest he ever received in a Reuters Ipsos poll was 44. But the four-day survey said 64% disapproved of his performance as president. A marathon meeting Monday between U.S. negotiator Jared Kushner and Israeli Prime Minister Benjamin Netanyahu left the fate of the Gaza ceasefire unclear, the officials signaling moderate optimism but offering no concrete commitment by Israel to the latest U.S. proposed plan. Hamas has already agreed to the proposal. Federal judge on Monday blocked the administration from moving the FBI headquarters out of for abandoning the plan to move the FBI headquarters out of the district and moving it to Maryland. The ruling prevents the administration from ending the long-running project to build a new FBI headquarters in Greenbelt, Maryland. South Carolina has become the latest state to restrict government use of media rating organizations like NewsGuard, adopting it in a budget signed by Governor Henry McMaster yesterday. And those are some of our first things this morning here on the Talk Media Network. September 11th, we're going to be heading out to Shanksville, Pennsylvania for on-location broadcast, bring you all of the build-up to the 25th anniversary of the day that a bunch of passengers from a flight taught us what Americans do when they see something going horribly wrong. And we'll be talking with officials there. We've got a lot of folks with feelers out for guests. We're still a little bit less than a month away from it, but it's all brought to you by the Heritage Guide to Historic Sites. Know before you go, heritage, it's historicsites.heritage.org, and our friends at Big Ridge Guns and Archery, bigridgeguns.com.
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1: You know, I was thinking about it yesterday as was re-experiencing Blue Screen of Death. And you young kids, you don't really understand Blue Screen of Death the way us codgers do. That moment when the computer, and it's this specific kind of blue. It's like school bus yellow. There's only one place you're going to find school bus yellow. I think technically it's called school bus chrome. There's only that. I don't know if Microsoft patented this color or not, but the blue screen of death is just, it's a special warm feeling. And I had a real nostalgic moment when I saw it and I said, wow, how long has it been, old friend? But as that's crashing and I'm getting news about the transmitters at our flagship station, I said, I said this to my wife. I said, you know, somebody who wasn't born on a Friday the 13th might be running for the talisman, might be looking for some good luck charm. This is part of the game. You know, you're born on Friday the 13th. So when bad stuff happens, you go, it's the day that bad stuff happens, as opposed to all the days where good stuff happens. But it's all good in the hood. I want to pivot back. Just one last quick point, and this is unfortunately what we struggle with, and I'm going to segue into the story out of South Crackalacky. Henry McMaster stopping the government from advertising with firms and radio groups that subscribe to this news guard stuff, as he was calling it censorship, and I tend to agree, but I also have a different take on government advertising too. But all these companies, Odyssey, which is owned by George Soros, by the way, and let my friend Tom Barrelly go, I'm sure there are those in Buffalo that are saying, well, it must have been because Soros, but you know, but these companies, they let their hosts go. And then they say, well, our advertising's down because our listenership is down. And you've got to invest into the product. And I know we've talked about Dodge versus Ford and the Michigan Supreme Court ruling that said corporations, publicly traded corporations, must consider their shareholders first, but there's a nuance to that, because there are publicly traded companies that do it a whole lot better. And I know they take a lot of flack, but Walmart is one of them. Just on an existential business model, my wife has worked for Walmart 7 or 8 different times, the times that I've found myself on the Bowerly list. And each time she's done it, she has been approached by the same people who are trying to unionize Walmarts. And you know what winds up happening? Every time they try to get a union in Walmart, it fails. And they always blame, they say, oh, well, Walmart, unfair. If the employees wanted to unionize, if there was a benefit to being in a union, you know, and this is Walmart's in places like New Jersey, where I think the babysitters have a union, part of AFSCME. You know, so if the employees are well enough cared for at a place like Walmart, and the customers are well cared for enough to where, as the ebbs and flows of economy come and go, and sure, they see back, you know, drawbacks, and maybe the average ticket is less than normal or less than it had been 2 years ago. But there are ways to operate corporations, and I'm just picking that one because it's the most well-known, and I'm sure there are going to be people saying, well, they collude again, whatever, and I've heard all the arguments about why Walmart doesn't get unionized. But every Walmart employee I've ever talked to that said they voted against joining a union was because the benefits were better to just work for Walmart than it would have been for the union. And they didn't have to pay union dues to get less benefits. So there are ways that a corporation, a publicly traded corporation, can operate both holistically for the benefit of its customers first and make that to the benefit of the shareholders. I mean, we just went through this whole spate with ESG investing and that the Securities and Exchange Commission was going to reward companies who burned through all their cash as long as they burned through it in environmental or social justice causes. And so if you can promote that as a governing organization, the Securities and Exchange Commission, you can promote the other direction as well and say, okay, so Michigan Supreme Court ruling says you have to consider your shareholders first, but isn't serving the customers the best that they can be served so that you get more customers than you did before, technically serving your board of directors? I know. There's a big problem with some of these incestuous boards where the same nine guys rotate through the, you know, large shareholding companies, and there are far

0: firewalls that have been taken down because we put firewalls up in the first place. And this goes back, it was, Andy sent me this link, and it's a book called Cronyism. Andy's typing as we speak. Cronyism, the rise of the corporatist state. Corporatist is a politically correct word for fascist, where you control the means of production. And it's hand in glove. They don't take over like Mussolini didn't send, you know, we're not having generals from the U.S. Army sitting in your factory. But it's written by Patrick Newman. And I think it's, you know, we should do like a book tour for this guy. Because this is what has eroded Americans' trust. It's not a flaw, but a feature. You've heard me say this before, like game design. Oh, no, it's not a glitch. This is what we want to happen. Because then young people vote for socialism because socialism is just take the mask off and you can't have your corporations anymore. They're all government controlled. And that leads us to the South Carolina story where Henry McMaster signed a budget that restricts government use of media rating organizations like NewsGuard. They can't contract with advertising agencies or do any advertising with contractors that use NewsGuard or other similar misinformation bias or journalism scanners for checking for bias and truthiness and all that other stuff. Hey, you know what would fix this, Henry? If the government stopped doing all this advertising and put that money back in the pockets of its taxpayers. And I know we like Henry McMaster, he's a Republican and all that, and we like South Carolina. But this is the problem. The government is in all these businesses doing advertising.
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4: Louisiana Radio Network, I'm Case Kieschnick. If your spouse or partner has dementia, the Alzheimer's Foundation of America wants to hear from you. AFA spokesperson Chris Schneider says they've launched a groundbreaking national research study to examine the impact caring for a spouse or partner with dementia has on physical and mental health.
5: And it's important that we get data to help drive change so that we can address some of those health impacts. And that's exactly what this study is all about.
4: One of the objectives of new LSU system president Dr. Wade Roos is to make the university system more accessible to more students. One way he's working to accomplish this is by creating a more connected system through its regional campuses.
6: We have a lot of students that come to the main campus, and it's too big. The classroom, the

0: don't know any better. That's what some people claim. Joe's always happy because he's not really paying attention. He's just, this is all an act. This is my one of my oldest friends, still maintains to his brother. He's like, Pete, Joe can't believe all the things he says on the radio. When was I ever that good of an actor? You've known me since I was 11 years old. When was I ever that good of a thespian? I mean, I always liked women, but 434-882-4217, that is the phone number. I will tell you what went on last night. I will give you my analysis of it, and we'll find out how it's impacting you where you are. Clark is here early this morning, and I'm going to give him a spot here before we have to run the first things down, and then we'll run the first things down, and we'll maybe hang on to him for a little bit more. But what's on your mind, Clark?
1: Well, Joe, you've gone and done it. Mail-in voting doesn't work.
0: Well, yeah, heresy, isn't it?
1: Well,
0: I just want to kill everyone, don't I? I want to bring them into this killing field. I want to bring them into this COVID-19 riddled abattoir and just slaughter everybody and turn them into voter sausage. That must be what I want.
1: So mail-in voting doesn't work like Marxism doesn't work. Did Joe Biden get 81 million votes?
0: I see what you're saying. It's the definition of work.
1: Pretty dadgum good, Joe. If you need an election stolen, I'm going to say mail-in voting is definitely the best way so far.
0: Yeah, the endorsement for mail-in voting is based on, you know, what you want the voting to turn out to be like in your election. So well said. Yeah, you're right, though. I mean, that's it. This is why they concocted all of this. Some of the states, like Wisconsin, doing it even in violation of their own constitution. And you know what their answer was when pressed with it? But COVID. And I'm waiting because it's been quiet for a while. I'm waiting for the next spate of it's our great public health emergency, whether it's, I don't know if it's going to be AI. That was the dark horse that came around the far turn from the back of the pack, like that horse in the Kentucky Derby, or climate change and gun violence. They've been quiet about gun violence. This Virginia State shooting, the Utah shooting, they're not humping this idea that gun violence is the next great public health emergency, Clark.
1: So I just keep getting this mental image of Joe Kennedy smacking himself in the forehead wherever he is in the afterlife. Why didn't I think of that?
0: Well, hang on to that thought for a second. There's a visual. Somebody go call ChatGTP and see if he can't get, but make sure it's by a lot of fire and brimstone there. So our first things, Clark, and we'll come back to you in a moment. South Carolina has restricted media advertising. Well, that's a good idea. Your taxpayer dollars being used to advertise for things that you might not want to do. But taxpayer-funded advertising has been steered to firms that rate news outlets, like using NewsGuard. And Governor McMaster has signed a budget that says no more money for you. U.S. George Washington has left the Pacific and is headed to the Middle East, so the USS Abraham Lincoln can stand down and return to port. It was supposed to do that back in May. President Trump Wednesday said the United States has total control, quoting, over the Strait of Hormuz, and then adds, I think we'll keep it. Turkish President Erdogan urged President Trump in a phone call to pursue talks with Iran to de-escalate tensions and has offered generously to be the mediator in these peace efforts. Turkey, which has NATO's second largest army and borders Iran on one side, has repeatedly called for an end to the war. U.S. diesel crack, it's a key measure of refining profitability, hit an all-time high of $102 per barrel on Monday. President Trump's approval rating has fallen to 33% of respondents in a Reuters Ipsos poll. We were checking, 44% may have been his high watermark in the Reuters polling. 64% of those surveyed by Reuters disapproved of the president's performance in the White House. A marathon meeting Monday between Jared Kushner and Israeli Prime Minister Benjamin Netanyahu left the fate of Gaza ceasefire unclear, officials signaling moderate optimism but offering no concrete commitment by Israel to the latest proposed plan by the United States. Hamas has already agreed to the proposal. Federal judge on Monday blocked the Trump administration from abandoning a planned new FBI headquarters in Maryland, instead keeping the headquarters in Washington, D.C., moving it into the former home of the Department of Education. Reuters reported that the ruling prevents the administration from stopping the project in Greenbelt, Maryland. And it is primary day across the Sunshine State, both gubernatorial races as well as congressional races, progressives trying to drag the Democratic Party right, and the traditional Republicans trying to win back the party from Trump. It all goes on starting now. Our friends at Mesa Verde Hemp, I had a stressful day, and I looked at it and I said, it doesn't hurt anywhere, so that's not what it's for. It's for the therapeutic use of joint pain, and it has been really helpful for me. Sealy and all the folks there in the Four Corners area to make a great product. MesaVerdeHemp.com is where you find them.
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0: Okay, so you're drawing about half of all the thumbnails on Earth these days, ChatGPT. They're all starting to look alike. I just threw the gauntlet down to the AI. I'll tell you what I told it in just a minute here, folks. We are live. Mike Church Show, asking the question of the day.
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0: Well, I'll tell you. I will literally tell you.
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0: 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And again, this portion of the program brought to you by Cooking with the King Dude Spices and Seasonings. Welcoming all of you listening anywhere out there on a terrestrial radio network this morning. 990 AM WGSO and 1010 AM WXKG in Hotlanta. Welcome aboard. Okay, so I'm wrestling with this AI. I am literally doing arm wrestling, physical battle with it. So the first thing it did today is I said, I fed it a picture, because people like him pictures, of Islamachusetts governor. How you like that? Islamachusetts governor. Marva Healy. Shaking hands with, I think that this is Malloy. I want to say that it's Malloy. OFM Malloy. And he's smiling and she's smiling. Now, this guy, this is a priest. This is a friar. Order of Friars Minor, OFM. And she's smiling there with him. And this is all based on an article at Catholicism.org by Joe Doyle about what's happening in Massachusetts, or Islamachusetts, as I call it, and about how everyone wants to have Maura Healey excommunicated, and it would be an act of justice to do so, but what about all the churchmen who made Maura Healey possible, is the point. So I asked ChatGPT to draw this. I said, draw a YouTube thumbnail with the caption, "The King Dude explains why everything is the Catholic Church's fault." Use the photo enclosed. Second caption, Mike Churchill, photo enclosed, with the subtitle, like it's written in Bible script on old parchment paper, "As the church goes bad, so goes the world." Okay, so we cranked out the usual suspect, the one that Maggie's using on YouBoob today. Show them the thumbnail, the difference. You know what? Let me send you the compromise second draft. So I go back and I say, okay, fine. But Because you are now drawing half of the thumbnails used on YouBoob, your color scheme and distressed text all start to look the same. And they do. You know, it's I'm going to tell Steve about this. If you go to Census Fidelium, like, is he's giving it the same prompt? And I don't know what he's telling it, but almost all of his images for his saint sermons are pretty much coming out the same. Just change the text, right? So I say, your color scheme. Now, ladies and gentlemen, don't try this at home with your own AI. I can perform this because I am a commercial artist by trade, and I know how to talk to it. I know what to tell it not to do. Your color scheme and distressed text all start to look the same. Please redraw this image with a different text effect and less darkly contrasted and saturated color scheme. Little artist lingo there, in case you're not a professional. And then it gave me compromised second draft of today's thumbnail version 2. And I said, okay, well, you got some of it right. Please redraw. You still have me over-contrasted and highly saturated. So now it gives me a version. Let me just copy this and send this to Maggie so she can show you this. So now it gives me the version, and this is a lot closer to what it would look like if I did it. I think this is the distinction. If I made that thumbnail, that's closer to what it would actually turn out to be. So what the what ChatGPT, the AI, is basically doing, it is taking all of, it's watched all of these tutorials, Photoshop tutorials that have been, it almost looks like it came out of the St. Patrick's Church bulletin, doesn't it?
3: It does, yeah.
0: But that's what it would look like if you're watching this on YouTube or Rumble or X or Substack or at CrusadeChannel.com or MikeChurch.com or on the Roku. That is basically what you would that's not saturated and it's not highly contrasted. As a matter of fact, if you look at the picture, because people like in pictures, Maura Healey and Malloy, the OFM, you can even see the age spots on his head as you can in a regular picture. In the first iteration, it took all that out. It runs like a little, it's called a Gaussian blur. It runs like a little Gaussian blur filter on your images, on your people images, which takes care of, like, the bags under your eyes and what have you, creases in your forehead and whatnot. It'll smooth all that out. And we've had this trick. The Gaussian blur trick, I mean, just goes back to the 30s. They've known how to do this since the days of Ansel Adams. What I find is interesting about this, I don't know, maybe kind of scary, is that it has taken the tens upon tens of thousands, hell, maybe millions by now, of tutorials that have been fed up to YouBoob Academy, basically, because people use YouTube to learn how to do things. Tutorials on how to use the layering and filter tools in the program Photoshop to make distressed text. So apparently one of the lessons we can draw from this is that the number one or one of the most sought after and thus delivered Photoshop tutorials is all about how to distress text. Because no one wants to do it by hand anymore. You know, if you go back and look at a Google, Bing, Yahoo, whoever you're using, DuckDuckGo, search these days and search for 1950s era sci-fi movie posters. Because they made a lot of them back. You know, Creature from the Black Lagoon and stuff like that. Or horror movie posters, and you know, and they all start to look very similar. But the style of the text, all those fonts are drawn by hand, which we don't have the ability or the time now to draw things or to do font drawing like that by hand. In any event, I just thought I would pass it on because as I continue to use and work with these AIs, I rat them out. I tell you guys everything that I'm doing with it and what the results are and some of the things that are concerning. There's an article today, for example. There's an article today in the Wall Street Journal. Did you print it out? I think you printed it, didn't you?
3: The Wall Street one?
0: Yeah. No, Wall Street Journal is too long.
3: It's too long.
0: Okay. There's an article in the journal today. Now, of course, it's going to be in window number 17 that I, there it is. Why big tech's AI spending is $3 trillion higher than it seems. You heard that correct. $3 trillion higher than it seems. Let me try to put that in as good of a perspective as I can. That's a little short. No, it's a little over 10% of all GDP. I think that the GDP last year was $28 trillion. Oh, $27.5 trillion, $28 trillion. So $3 trillion would be a little bit more than 10% of all GDP. What in dude's name could they possibly be spending? Now, this is over and above what they're saying that they spend. If you look at the graph in the journal, they're confessing that they spent what they're saying on their balance sheets and their public stock offerings that they're going to spend $1.52 trillion. So at $3 trillion tonight, you get $4.5 trillion now. Now you're talking, what is that? What is $4.5 out of 28? So you're what now? Almost up at the 20%. That is a, on what? At this point, what could you possibly be spending that amount of money on? And for what purpose? Is it truly to just remake the entirety of the United States and everything it is that we do? If you delve into the nuts and bolts of the article, and they looked at Alphabet, which is Google, Amazon, you know who that is, Meta, and Microsoft.
3: And Oracle.
0: They didn't even look at ChatGPT.
3: Nope. Or Grok.
0: Which is, I mean, Elon is investing, I don't know how much, but significant amounts of money in this. Nine top tech companies had some $3 trillion of off-balance sheet, and they didn't include Apple, off-balance sheet commitments, mostly related to AI, according to a Wall Street Journal analysis, with footnotes in their most recent securities filings. These obligations are growing faster than traditional CapEx, which totaled about $600 billion. I don't know what CapEx is. Over the past year, they reported, and were about triple what the companies owe under their outstanding leases and long-term borrowings. So they're buying up property everywhere. They want to put these monster centers up. The public is, I really think that this is the Holy Ghost moving out there. That the public has been agitated into opposition now. It's hard to find someone that is a spokesperson or a fan of the installation of a data center unless they're making money off of it or unless they're getting a kickback of some sort. So most people are now attending rallies and are volunteering to sign up, put signs up. You start to see bumper stickers, T-shirts, that people don't want this. They don't want it in their backyard. They don't want it in their front yard. They don't want it down the street. Because at the end of the day, what are you going to do with that amount of computer processing power? We already know that you can't replace white-collar workers. They keep trying it, and it keeps failing. And companies that try it go under. So, does it have a purpose? Well, I demonstrated to you this morning. I told you one of the things that I use it for. It's really good as a software program at calculating things that you could calculate by yourself, but if you just tell it to do it, it'll just, and if you feed the quotients in, the inputs incorrectly, it will calculate it for you, and it'll do it pretty well. And then it's also good at displaying that in a visual format. So, you know, it is a tool. As we keep saying, as long as it remains a tool, well, then it's useful, and then that's fine. Think of it, again, as the wheel. Before there was a wheel, how did you get things from point A to point B? You pulled them. You picked them up, or you dragged them. So it was figured out that using the circumference or the distance that it takes to go once around the outside, the perimeter of a wheel, you use that basically as a fulcrum of sorts. And then when you put weight on it, you're distributing the weight across the distance or across the circumference of the wheel. It's brilliant engineering. You know, nobody ever explains this, but it's the wheel is brilliant. You look at it, they've always had wheels, chickadee. No, they haven't. In any event, I want to know where all this money is coming from. Where are you? This would be about, if you were to add this up, was I right about $28 trillion GDP?

0: What's the money supply? That's one thing I didn't calculate. You know,
1: do you know what our current GDP is?
0: Yeah, what's the current GDP? I said 28 trillion.
1: 32.48.
0: Okay, 32 trillion, because I was off by five. All right, so there's 10%. It's over 10%. Just for poops and giggles, what is the current M3 money supply? In any event, where's all this money coming from? Something doesn't add up with this. We'll talk about it. This portion of the program brought to you by, hey, folks, tomorrow night, 6 p.m. on Lyons Street at the Lyons Club in downtown Mandeville. So if you're in the New Orleans area, you need to listen up. Join me and Sister Marie Gabrielle and Sister Mary Joseph, who are slaves of the Immaculate Heart of Mary, and are coming. They're flying in today all the way from New Hampshire just to see and to meet you. And to sing you the rosary tomorrow night, and then Sister Marie Gabrielle is going to give her wonderful, inspirational talk, how to save the world, and then she'll take questions afterwards, and we'll all be hanging out together. So we'll have a little bit of light refreshments and some drinks, and you can just bring the family. You can bring the kids. You can bring Granny. You can bring Grampy. So bring them all tomorrow night, Lions Club, Mandeville, Louisiana. Great excuse to come to the New Orleans area tomorrow. 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What else do we have going on here? What is this list of 92? You know, I'm on a list. I'm on the Steve Bannon ban no media go list. You know this. We talked about it. So what is this list of 92? Apparently there are 92 dames out there, broads, who are monitoring the ruminations of one Candace Owens and things that she is saying about or accusing Erica Kirk or Erica Kirk's conspirators, and then Israel. Who's the other? Who's the two states that killed Charlie? Two countries? Israel and France. Of killing Charlie. Apparently, the coven of 92, which includes Brizilla, are acting in unison together to squash and to savage Candace Owens anytime she says anything about this, and anytime anything is published about it, they spring into action to denounce. I'll tell you all about it, why it matters. When we come back, don't go away.
2: Louisiana Radio Network, I'm Case Kieschnick. If your spouse or partner has dementia, the Alzheimer's Foundation of America wants to hear from you. AFA spokesperson Chris Schneider says they've launched a groundbreaking national research study to examine the impact caring for a spouse or partner with dementia has on physical and mental health.
3: And it's important that we get data to help drive change so that we can address some of those health impacts. And that's exactly what this study is all about.
2: One of the objectives of new LSU system president Dr. Wade Roos is to make the university system more accessible to more students. One way he's working to accomplish this is by creating a more connected system through its regional campuses.
4: We have a lot of students that come to the main campus, and it's too big. The classrooms are too big. It's a little overwhelming. They're able to retrench back to an Alexandria or a Eunice or a Shreveport or a New Orleans, and they find their place, and they're very, very happy.
2: He says those regional campuses also provide a good starting point for students who may not initially meet the requirements of the Baton Rouge campus. LRN.
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0: 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Like 990 AM WGSO and 1010 WXKG The King in Atlanta. 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We have some other headlines that we did not get to yesterday. Oh, yeah, I want to do this one. Oh, big day today in Florida. Today is the primary day. It's August the 18th. We've been talking about this since James Fishback announced his run for governor on the Mike Church Show. True story. That's where it happened. I was James's first interview in January of this year. So we will find out today, Florida, what's it going to be? Are you going to send Byron Donalds, AI Byron, AI Data Center Byron, APAC Byron? Are you going to send him to the State House? You know, that, speaking of the APAC stuff, which, by the way, anti-Semitism, well, I'm pretty sure about over half of the American public right now has APAC on their tongues. And they don't like it. And they want it out of their politics, and they want all foreign governments out of our politics, and that's exactly what should happen. There is a article, somebody posted this yesterday on X, that, make sure I get this, it's Arkansas, it's Arkansas. The state of Arkansas, somebody got a hold of a contract that is used to, now of course I can't find it. It's on my feed, I know, because I responded to it. If you want to do, okay, can you tell me why this does not show up under posts or replies, but it's under profile? Okay, imagine having to pledge allegiance to Israel before you can get an Arkansas state contract, is what the post was. Sarah Huckabee's administration requires state contractors to certify they aren't boycotting Israel and won't in the future. No, it's really a real deal, and you can read it. Here it is. Certificate for boycott and illegal immigrant restrictions. This is the state of Arkansas Department of Transformation and Shared Services. Article 1, Israel boycott restriction. For contracts valued at $1,000 or greater, a public entity shall not enter into a contract with a company unless the contract includes a written certification that the person or company is not currently engaged in a boycott of Israel. If at any time after signing this certification, the contractor decides to engage in a boycott of Israel, the contractor must notify the contracting public entity in writing. And this is a C Arkansas Code, subsection 251-503. Now, before you can go like, what in the wide, wide world of sports is going on here? Literally.
1: What in the wide, wide world of sports is going on here?
0: Louisiana did the exact same thing, and Jeff Landry signed it.
2: Sure did.
0: I seem to have been the only person alive in the entire state of Louisiana who went, hey, if you're going to do that, then add 183 other United Nations recognized countries to the list. State of Louisiana is not about picking winners and losers globally. You're not about telling the people of the state of Louisiana, or in this instance, the state of Arkansas, who you can or cannot use your First Amendment right to protest. What the hell is happening here? Miniature plan, you can't talk about anything bubbling, they'll get you on the air. They already did. What, are you going to kick me off again? Read further down the form. All right, go down to the bottom. By signing this form, the contractor agrees and certifies that it does not and shall not, for the remaining aggregate term of the contract, participate in the activities checked below. You have to check a box that says, do not boycott Israel. You know, ladies and gentlemen, Mike Parrott-Tar used to talk about this on Parrott Talk from time to time. Where did the industrial part of the pornography industry originate from? Most people are going to go, it came from California. Well, they might have gotten the actors and actresses to be in the films from California. They may have filmed some of it, but the actual the technology to transmit it, the payment windows, the payment services, and all that stuff, where did it originate from? How was it broadcast? Who came up with the technologies? In Israel. As a matter of fact, as one of the methods the Israelis, Mossad, used to literally, and I mean this literally, neuter the men in nearby countries like in Syria and Lebanon and other countries, was to broadcast the porn, basically illegally in contravention of other laws in those countries, into those countries so that men would have access to it. Now, why would you want to do that? Well, because pornography is addictive. And not only is it addictive, it is addictive and it causes a different kind of endorphin to be released. It basically, over a long period of time, or of an extended period of time, has the effect of neutering men. Doesn't make them more virile, vigorous, and potent. It makes them less. And actually decreases their testosterone. Well, why would you want to do that? Well, they'll become more docile. They'll become more chick-like. That's why. They'll stop caring about the biological things that they're supposed to care about. You see... One of the things that's programmed into men that these Satan-inspired lunatics figured out is that when a male is in pursuit of, how shall we say, feminine charms, and he remains in pursuit of them, and this applies to married men as well, when he remains in pursuit of them, and he's not guaranteed them, certain physiological things happen. Look, I'm not breaking any news here. Designing men have been working on how to neuter armies since the Philistines. So what if you just going to say, like, well, I'm protesting, I am boycotting the part of Israel that produces porn, and there are parts of Israel that not only produce porn, they produce homo porn. And I'm sure that if you're producing homo porn, well, then pedo porn is right around the corner. You mean to tell me that I am a verboten for doing business in the state of Louisiana and the state of Arkansas? If I protest the industrial production pornography bases that are based in Israel? To say nothing of other Haiti's, for example, like the Palantir is based in Israel. So the surveillance state that wants to spy on you. You know, J. Arthur Bloom talks about this when he comes on the program about the how the law enforcement agencies know where to get the best surveillance state stuff from. They get it from Israel, from software companies and hardware companies in Israel. Well, and you're not, but you're just supposed to say yes. There's surveillance state. You're not allowed to protest them. This is what kind of thought control, Big Brother crap is this? Well, that's exactly what it is. It's thought control, Big Brother crap. And this is happening in America. It's happening in two states right there. I'm pretty sure that they have the same deal, the same requirement in Florida. And I want to say that they did it in Texas as well. As a matter of fact, there was an article that I think we did it on the show. I don't think I read the form, but we did it. APAC's been working overtime on this for the last couple of decades. I'm pretty sure that they've like successfully implemented this box, this bend the knee to Israel box, if you want to do business with state governments, and somewhere around 30 states, I believe was the number that I saw. 30 states. Quite a track record, isn't it? In any event, I saw this yesterday, and I'm like, how does this happen? Well, it happens in the same manner. You want me to tell you how it happens? Where is the, let's see, hold on. You don't have it.
2: What are you looking for?
0: Where's the doofuses who couldn't answer the questions about the Constitution?
2: Oh.
0: I just need the audio.
2: Oh,
0: somebody took camera and microphone and went next to a bunch of punks, a bunch of college-age kids, questions about the U.S. government, about civics 101. And not a one of them could answer a simple question. They would flunk. They would flunk the kindergarten version of the ISI quiz. Here, watch. Listen.
3: Who is Donald Trump's vice president?
4: Am I supposed to know this?
5: Couldn't tell you. Don't pay attention.
4: I couldn't tell you.
5: J.D. Vance.
4: Vice president. I don't know. J.K. Rowling.
6: You're a wizard, Harry.
3: Name the three branches of government.
4: I don't know why I chose to do this. Oh, God, I'm bad with all this.
7: Congress and conservative.
4: Republican, Democrat.
5: Judicial, legislative.
4: Executive. Give me a hint. I don't know.
3: Jew?
4: Jewish?
8: Something's off the rails. Are you not going to be even air this?
3: What is the First Amendment of the Constitution?
4: I have no idea.
3: I'm allowing you to do it right now.
4: Oh, free will?
7: I got nothing.
4: Freedom of speech?
0: Oh my God, this is so stupid.
9: I need help.
3: What is the Second Amendment of the Constitution?
7: The right to vote?
5: I don't know.
4: I have no idea.
3: You have two of them.
4: This is a trick question. I don't know.
5: Bear arms.
3: You packing?
4: The right to go places?
10: You need to get to go. I need to be able to get where you need to go.
0: So yeah, you can be brainwashed into bending the knee to Israel, and you won't even acknowledge that it's Israel. To you, Israel is the Star of David.
2: These people have the right to vote.
0: They also have the right to put some clothes on. It's just the immodesty is they may as well just be hanging out naked. What's the point? We didn't show you the video because it's embarrassing. It's scandalizing, and I wouldn't want to show it to a family-based radio audience and television audience because it would scandalize you. This portion of the program brought to you by the Haberdashery at MikeChurch.com. Folks, Haberdashery includes T-shirts. Haberdashery is not. Now, I'm wearing a St. Michael proselyte today to show you. 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And then when someone X's you, hey, where'd you get that cool-looking XXXV? What is that? 35th anniversary T-shirt from? You get there, oh, I purchased it at the Mike Church Haberdashery. You can say, oh, dude, I shop at the Haberdash, bruh. So your friend's going to go, milk of what? Haberdash? 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And shop with me. Just stick with me, boys, and I'll take care of you. 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Don't forget your Dude number T-shirt, your 35th anniversary. There's a whole bunch of T-shirts that are there that we have small quantities of, but they're still there. And then your button-down red cap work shirts. I wear mine. 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Here, speaking of Israel and AIPAC, American Airlines passenger caught looking at very offensive text on his phone by eagle-eyed person sat across from him. No, he wasn't caught looking at anti-Semitic or making anti-Semitic crap on his phone and wasn't caught by an eagle-eyed person. He was stooly pigeon. He was ratted out by a busybody who was sticking their nose in someone else's business where it didn't belong. But no, the person is being hailed as a hero because the gentleman used the K word. Kike. Now, the guy says that after they basically threatened to cancel his life, I misspelled Kyle. I misspelled Kyle. You know who was famous for using an anti-Semitic slur back in the 80s? The Reverend Jackson got himself into all kinds of trouble as the Reverend Jackson when he said that a part of New York City, was Hymetown. Yes, Maggie.
9: To say that's the state that we're in today. This man was texting on his own cell phone to someone else, and this busybody was looking over his shoulder and reading this man's text.
0: A Karen.
9: Not only reading it, but video recording what he was texting to another human being. That's nefarious.
0: You do that to the wrong redneck, and you're going to get your phone taken away from you, and you're going to get a black eye, and you deserve it. You should get a black eye. We'll talk more about it. Why are we breaking off relations with South Korea? Because the orange man stupid is mad at the South Koreans because they didn't want to send their sons and daughters to fight in his stupid war for Israel and the Strait of Hormuz. You know, it'd be an interesting statistic to throw into this thrilling conversation here on the Mike Church Show here today, folks. How many barrels of oil were passing through the Strait of Hormuz prior to Mossad war, prior to Kushner war, prior to Trump war, prior to tracksuit Marco and push up Pete war? I want to say that there was, it was in the millions. See if the Strait of Hormuz letter guy has how many barrels were passing through the Strait of Hormuz prior to March the 1st of 2026. You have El Presidente yesterday in the Oval answering questions and said, there's so much oil you wouldn't believe the amount of oil. We own the strait. We run it. We're thinking about making it a U.S. territory. You're thinking about making one of the oldest named bodies of water on Earth a U.S. territory.
9: So before the war, it was an average of 20 million barrels.
0: 20 million barrels a day. But we've improved upon that, according to Trump land, because Trump said we're getting sometimes 2-3 million barrels a day right through the Strait of Hormuz. Business is booming. Oil prices are coming down. 2-3 millions of barrels a day. And they were getting plus 20 plus million. Per day. And now the Iranians say there's 9 million coming out now. But we own the Strait of Hormuz. So if you own the Strait of Hormuz, well, then why not 20 million coming out? My gas prices go back down to $2.60 a gallon. There is a story that I'm going to do a essay at the New Tenochtitlan Times today. I shall read you the title. And by the way, one of the benefits of going to one of our chat rooms and just subscribing to the Church Doctrine email newsletter, which you can do for free, mikechurch.com/email, is I do things for you, like I unlock articles for you. This article is behind the paywall. I unlocked it for all our beloved listeners and viewers and gave the link to Maggie that she can give to you. So if you want to read it, even though it's behind a paywall, I unlocked it for you. Who else in this business does anything remotely like this? Republicans are about to repeat the Democrats' biggest mistake. A guest essay in the Times by Gregory Conti and Aaron Shibarium. What this is about Decepticons who have taken over the inner workings of the stupid party. Are running the stupid party now and are doing things like the Democrats did with woke and DEI. They are in complete and total abject denial of the ill effects of their stupid war, their spyfare state, their data centers, and everything else. That because Trump says that they're all good, they say that they're all good, and they have married themselves to a revolt, basically, against reality. The reality is that much of what Trump is doing is awful, and it's not going to cost you. It is costing you, and it's going to cost you more, but you have the stupid party going like, oh, no, it's great. We'll be right back. Don't go away.
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16: 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At 5, it's a MAGA hour with my wife, Mimi Cruer. 6 o'clock hour, Bubba Decker joins us of the Center for Security Policy. 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
19: Breaking news this hour from Town Hall. I'm Rich Thomason. Cleanup is underway across parts of the country battered by days of deadly and destructive storms. 7 deaths in Indiana, 1 in West Virginia. Forecasters warn that more severe weather is not out of the question. Hawaii starting down the long road to recovery following a powerful tropical storm.
20: Lala never made landfall, but even as it weakened from a hurricane to a tropical storm, it lashed Hawaii with intense rainfall and flash flooding from Honolulu to the Big Island, where communities in the southern end were cut off from communication and roads blocked by debris. Officials announced one fatality, a 90-year-old woman found dead in Na'alehu. Hawaiian Electric said more than 100,000 customers were without power as of Monday afternoon after Lala's wind, trees, utility poles, and transmission towers. I'm Ben Thomas.
19: South Korean President Lee Jae-myung says a solid alliance with the United States underpins national security. His remarks follow President Trump's order to substantially reduce military exercises with South Korea. Although the 60-day window for talks with Iran over the Strait of Hormuz has now closed, President Trump insists that nothing is set in stone.
21: According to Fox News, Trump claimed that the 60-day deadline was irrelevant because there was no timeline and that the U.S. has a back channel for talks with the Islamic Revolutionary Guard.
19: That's correspondent Luke Garrett. The United Nations reports nearly 17,000 Ukrainian civilian deaths since Russia invaded in early 2022. No word on how many Russians have been killed, but there are civilian casualties on that side as well. The death toll continues to rise daily as the two sides wage war, trading missile and drone strikes. The Dow futures up 9 points, NASDAQ futures down 345. More on these stories at townhall.com.
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23: Well, dangerous heat is back with us again today. We've got that combined effect to the hot temperatures and the humidity today. Heat index is up there at 110 to 115. So an extreme heat warning is in effect for the metro area, southeast Louisiana, New Orleans, North Shore, as well as the Mississippi Gulf Coast. And the actual highs of the day today make it to the upper 90s in many spots. Do be careful out in the heat. Limit your exposure, take breaks in the shade, drink plenty of water, limit your outdoor activity. Don't leave anyone or pets in the vehicles. Possibly a pop-up thunderstorm, but the chance continues on the low side, about 20-30% this afternoon. And this is the same pattern likely we're going to continue tomorrow, Thursday, Friday, before any changes coming about over the weekend with a slight increase in the chance of thunderstorms by then. Tropics are still okay for us, looking great in the Atlantic, the Gulf, and the Caribbean. Ralph Sanji, WGSO.
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24: Well, the U.S. is on the verge of a $40 trillion national debt. It has quadrupled in the last 18 years. What have we spent this money on? Big government, international wars, entitlements. Has it gone toward the American people? The average American is still $63,000 in debt. 36 million Americans are in poverty. We bailed out the banks, created Obamacare, shut down the government, and every time we see a problem, we throw money at it. Both parties are to blame. We spend $2 trillion more per year than we bring in. We've got to get to a balanced budget. Between 1998 and 2001, we had 4 straight years of surpluses. It can be done. It's going to take discipline, focus, and political courage. That's the last thing we see in Washington, D.C. today. The U.S. Senate just left for another vacation, passing a stopgap spending measure that was not offset by $1 in spending cuts. Our debt is our nation's greatest threat.
16: More info on this and the other hot topics of the day, check out ringsidepolitics.com.
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Good morning, and welcome to another edition of Ringside Politics with a Punch, and your host, Jeff Couer. 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The ones who opine every day right here on WDSO. Call Jeff Couer right now at 556-9696.

0: And welcome. Happy Tuesday to you. Busy program coming your way today. Lots going on. And we thank all of our friends for joining us. Reset Politics with you in the morning, 7 to 9. In the evening, 6 to 7, broadcasting on WGSO, which is 990 AM, WGSO.com. 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So a lot to get to as we cruise into this broadcast. Of course, some news here in New Orleans, a massive St. Bernard container port that has been subject of a lot of controversy is now cleared for construction. The Louisiana International Terminal, after the Corps of Engineers approved a key permit for the project. So this is going to mean massive ship traffic, containers that are too large to pass beneath the Crescent City Connection. We're talking about supposedly lots of economic activity and jobs. And we'll see where all this goes. Supposed to increase jobs by, 4,300 and lead to billions in economic activity. But you have a group down there that has been opposing it for a long time. And they say that, quote, it's going to be destroyed, the parish. And says folks pushing this should feel, quote, shameful. So we'll get your thoughts. This is sort of typical of a lot of the discussions we've been having between environmentalists or people that want to, preserve whether it be the sportsman's paradise aspect of New Orleans from the SpaceX project or the people saying, hey, farmland is being destroyed for these AI centers. Now, St. Bernard residents upset about this. So you got to strike that balance between, preserving and moving toward the future, and we'll see if that is achieved here. 504-556-9696. Firefighters walking out of settlement talks. City's threatening to sue. So that has been going on for quite a while. You've got some abandoned areas in the city that have become sort of an attraction for people wanting to explore. One of them is the Plaza Tower, which led to a death of a 17-year-old. And then in Esplanade Mall in Kenner, four arrested as they were doing what they call urban exploring during a podcast. This is an area that has also been abandoned. And just like the Plaza Tower used to be the premier office building of New Orleans, Esplanade Mall used to be the premier shopping destination of the metro. And now it hadn't been really utilized for years. You would think these owners would want to redevelop these properties. But there they sit. Six Flags, Plaza Tower, the Esplanade Mall. On and on. Finally, we're seeing some progress at Mercy Hospital, which is where I used to work years ago. That is now being redeveloped. The demolition has begun, and that is going to turn that eyesore into something productive for that beautiful part of the city, which is good. Been waiting for that for a long time. 504-556-9696. Also following what is happening with the various lawsuits, president trying to build a ballroom, build a military complex, drone ports facing legal challenges. I mean, every time he turns around, there's a legal challenge. Maryland judge blocking plans to move the FBI headquarters. That's another legal issue. Supreme Court yesterday refusing to overrule a lower court decision that the president owes E. Jean Carroll millions of dollars in their court settlement. And this is a woman the president says he's never even met, but she found a sympathetic judge, sympathetic jury in an area where he doesn't have any support, and that is New York City, and they succeeded. I mean, that's, to me, outrageous, but that's what's going on in our legal system. 504-556-9696. A mother and daughter told to cover up a shirt at a WNBA game while, quote, protecting trans rights, XXXY shirts that they were displaying. And they were told, cover that up because trans rights need to be protected. Wow. They attended the Sunday game between the Indiana Fever and the Atlanta Dream. They said they didn't cover up their T-shirts. They would be ejected from the arena. Wow. Stadium officials approached the pair, said they had to leave. They paid $1,000 per ticket to attend the game just to see Sophie Cunningham, a woman they respect and admire for taking a stand against biological men in women's sports. And the mom said, hey, we didn't do anything. We were just sitting there. We didn't make any signs. I wanted to make signs, but I didn't. So a woman that had a shirt saying protect trans rights was put on the Jumbotron screen for everyone to see. But they were told, hey, cover up or leave. 504-556-9696. Wow. The Atlanta Dream, by the way, this WNBA team refused to stand on the court for the national anthem. This is a team that honored during the game Stacey Abrams, a radical leftist who is an election denier. They wound up losing to the Indiana Fever, however. So this WNBA is filled with players who hate America. They wouldn't wear the USA 250 patch. They hate biology, hate President Trump, hate those who want to protect women's sports, hate some of these white stars, Sophie Cunningham and Caitlin Clark, and hate the fans that are being drawn to these games, obviously. And this is their league. 504-556-9696. You've got in cities in Texas, people taking action against these flock cameras. You've got constables that are unplugging them and covering them. It's going on in different counties all over Texas. One constable shared photos of himself unplugging and placing bags over the flock cameras, saying, quote, today is a good day for freedom and the people of Hood County. Yes, indeed, it is. So they've been completely unplugged and covered. The cameras were constantly scanning and recording regular folks just going about their day. Quote, that kind of permanent, warrantless tracking doesn't belong in a free society. By unplugging and covering them, we're making it clear privacy isn't optional and mass surveillance isn't how we do things here. Kudos to Hood County. 504-556-9696. Jeff Cruer here. It's Ringside on the Airways on WGSO, 990 AM, WGSO.com. Federal judge, speaking of another radical judge, has released a woman accused of defacing a sacred World War II memorial. She was released with a no cash bond required. There you go. And as the president, you know, said, these monuments and projects that he's working on are being attacked by radical leftists. They found one, got one, arrested, now released with no cash bond required. Amazing. A shocking number of Democrats now approve of socialism, according to a new CBS poll. 58% of Democrats approve of socialism. The highest number coming from Democrats with college degrees. So what did those degrees teach you, folks? That socialism works? Because it doesn't. We need a refund. All right, a lot to get to as we roll on. Busy Tuesday broadcast. Love to hear from you. 504-556-9696 to check in. Let's take care of some business. Quick timeout. We'll be right back.
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0: Let's check out some of these clips we've got for you this morning, and a lot of interesting ones. So let's start with this guy that the Democrats are really pushing as a potential 2028 presidential candidate, a guy named John Ossoff from Georgia. The president has compared him to Pee Wee Herman. So let's check out a few. Let's go to clip number one.
6: And there's something uniquely despicable about lying a nation into war. treating citizens as fools and those who serve as pawns. Aboard the USS Abraham Lincoln, they've now been at sea for 240 plus days without a port call. It's a Navy record. And still they serve with excellence. And still they serve with excellence. God bless the sailors, Marines, aviators, and all aboard the United States ship Abraham Lincoln. See, they don't expect luxury. They'll endure hardship. But they deserve competent leaders who send them into combat only when necessary. And with decisive clarity of purpose, not fools who lie about the purpose and progress of war.
0: Competent leaders like Joe Biden and Barack Obama, those competent leaders. 504-556-9696. So here he then makes sort of despicable accusation. Let's go to clip number two.
6: And while the sailors on the Lincoln fight his war, while he fruitlessly drains our munitions and oil reserves, the president sleeps through his meetings. He golfs and trades stocks. See, he doesn't want to do the job. He wants to build his ballroom and travel with Natalie on their apparently defenseless flying palace gifted by the Emir of Qatar.
0: Then in the president's press briefing yesterday, he was asked about this in front of a 10-year-old. So he's honoring a lifeguard and honoring a great rescue of a youngster. And it was a ceremony to praise heroism. And then you had this reporter bringing up about Natalie, this aide of his, and John Ossoff. And president wasn't having any of that. Let's check out clip number three.
7: Mr. President, quiet.
8: You're very disrespectful in front of this young man. Okay? Don't you find her disrespectful? He understands. Quiet. Who are you with?
7: I'm with CNN.
8: Fake news. You're fake news. You're loud. You're a loud, boisterous person. You're fake news. Be quiet. Be quiet. Be quiet. You're a fake reporter, and you report fake news. Go ahead.
7: Mr. President, is
0: 504-556-9696. So, you know, CNN, MSNBC, but I mean, the list goes on. ABC, CBS, NBC. Your typical mainstream press all pretty much are out to get him. CNN did report his poll numbers have plummeted with Hispanic men. And this is a guy who sometimes gives some good poll reports. So Harry Enten is one of the people on CNN that I can watch because he's not completely biased. Seems to be fairly objective. And before sharing this, I would say probably one of the reasons, maybe because of the deportation programs going on and the fact that we're removing people that are here illegally, maybe that has cost him support among Hispanic men. It shouldn't, because all citizens, Hispanic, white, black, should be supportive of deportation of people that are here illegally. But the media narrative is so negative. I mean, they demonize ICE. Turn it into such a hyperbolic report about, you know, dragging innocent people out of the country that are productive, that I think this has been one of the reasons why the support has really cratered in this group of voters. Let's check out clip number four.
9: Hispanic men. Donald Trump put up a historically strong performance for Republican candidate for president amongst Hispanic men. But the phrase this morning for President Trump is "ay caramba," because look at these shifts. I mean, Hispanic men on Trump. In 2024, he won among Hispanic men by 10 points. Look now where his net approval rating is. Down he goes into the Gulf of Mexico, minus 41 points in an average of polls this year. That is, Johnny B, by my math, a 51-point switcheroo against the President of the United States. All of that movement that you saw, that historic performance that President Trump had amongst Hispanic men, adios, amigos, goodbye, see you later. As Johnny B was telling me backstage, these numbers are bonkers.
10: I mean,
0: this guy is quite theatrical. It's the Gulf of America, buddy, not the Gulf of Mexico. 504-556-9696. So maybe

0: We've got some positive news on the horizon. We're talking about major positive news. And this is an international story. The border peace the president has created, focusing on Gaza, trying to bring about peace in Gaza. We had on a guest, he's trying to get a family out of there a few days ago. Jared Kushner is leading the effort, the president's son-in-law, and Steve Witkoff also involved. Here he tells a reporter about what's going on. I thought it was very interesting. Let's check out clip number five.
1: Israeli Prime Minister Netanyahu recently called the Border Peace Roadmap unacceptable. Are you asking the Prime Minister to change his thinking?
2: I think that was his perception of the plan as he got it. I think today we had a very, very good meeting. We were there for almost 4 hours with him and his team going through all the different details. I think there were some valid concerns that they raised that we were able to address, and we were able to go through some of the misunderstandings and misinformation that's been out about it as well. I mean, certain things like we're very committed to the fact that we have a plan to rebuild Gaza, but we will not allow Gaza to be rebuilt until the demilitarization occurs. Nobody wants to put more money into a place that's gone on for so long until if it's just going to be taken over by terrorists or blown up again. We're also not going to restrict Israel's right to defend itself if there are any imminent threats. And so we had to clarify what that means. We could be seeing progress, you know, in as much as in as little as 30 days, hopefully on, you know, starting to take some of the weapons out and hopefully, filling in some of the tunnels as well in the next 60 to 90 days as well. So progress could come quite soon, but we do need cooperation from both sides. And we're going to hopefully get through it. But we've made a lot of progress to get here. For Israel, we think this is a win-win situation because if Hamas actually gives over the weapons and the tunnels, you know, willingly over the next 60 to 90 days, that obviously would be the elimination of a huge security threat for Israel, almost an unthinkable achievement. And if they don't follow through now on their commitment, everyone will see that that they're not genuine about peace. And then Israel will have a lot more support from the U.S. and others to go and finish the job in the appropriate way.
1: You met with Hamas officials yesterday. Do you think they're genuine about peace?
2: I mean, they said all the right things, but obviously it's very, very hard to trust, a terrorist organization that that committed these terrible atrocities. But we had a very cordial meeting and they said all the right things. And so we're going to give them a chance to perform, but it's going to have to be based on actions and steps. And I hope it will be true.
0: Well, if that happens, that's an incredible achievement, and certainly one that would merit, if there is anything called the Nobel Peace Prize, the Nobel Peace Prize. But we'll see. Hopefully it will achieve success. And finally, thought this was interesting. This is President Trump back in 1999. He was interviewed by Larry King Live. I used to watch Larry King. He had some interesting interviews. Here he was talking politics with Donald Trump. Let's check out clip number six.
3: Let's get into some things. The Reform Party, by its name, means reform. You will be leaving, if you run this, the Republican Party?
4: I'm a registered Republican. I'm a pretty conservative guy. I'm somewhat liberal on social issues, especially health care, etc. But I'd be leaving another party, and I've been close to that party.
3: Why would you leave the Republican Party?
4: I think that nobody's really hitting it right. The Democrats are too far left. I mean, Bill Bradley, this is seriously left. He's trying to come a little more center, but he's seriously left. The Republicans are too far right. And I don't think anybody's hitting the chord. Not the chord that I want to hear, and not the chord that other people want to hear. And I've seen it. Plus, I think there's a great lack of spirit in this country. What's happened over the last 4 years is disgusting. And I just think there's a tremendous lack of spirit. And I think the spirit has to be brought back.
3: You have a vice presidential candidate in mind?
4: Well, I really haven't gotten quite there yet. I love Oprah. Oprah would always be my first choice.
3: Oprah,
4: your competitor, right?
3: Oprah's a competitor.
4: You know what?
3: I'll
4: tell you, she's really a great woman, though. She is a terrific woman. She's somebody that's very special. I have not even thought about it. I guess we'll see. We'll see. Maybe that's part of the whole process.
0: So, Oprah, that never happened. That was in 1999. He was toying with the idea of running for president as a Reform Party candidate. Of course, remained in the GOP, and 16 years later, did run in 2015, and the rest is history. 504-556-9696. Brief timeout. Let's take care of some business. More Ringside coming your way. We'll be right back.

0: I mean, on a Reddit forum, they banned the name Sophie Cunningham. You couldn't even mention it because it was a WNBA forum, but you can't mention Sophie Cunningham. It's crazy. Wow. I mean, insane. Well,
1: makes no sense whatsoever. I mean, it's an enigma. It's beyond my brain.
0: Do you run into a lot of people that are, these hardcore trans folks that are pushing this? I mean, it seems to be a very small percentage. They're just very loud.
1: Mm-mm. Yeah, usually what it is. It's the mm-hmm. small percentages that are very loud about it. I mean, let them have their own league or something. I mean, let them just compete against each other. I don't understand. I don't see many trans men trying to get into the NBA. Why is it this? I don't see that. Like, what is the whole big, thing of the trans women trying to get into women's sports? Why is that?
0: Because a lot of them are frustrated athletes that couldn't compete against men and decided to become a woman so that they could have athletic success. Leah Thomas is an example, whatever the real name is. And like 434th among men, but then among women won all these races and was like on the podium. Yeah. And so, yeah, it's just unfair. What about the girls that spend years to train and succeed and then, have their awards taken away at the last minute by someone who's quote unquote trans? And yet, if all of these liberals want to advocate for the trans athletes, what about advocating for the girls?
1: What does that say about men? Men, like, really? Get a life, dude.
0: Mm-hmm. Yeah. Or what about the women that support that? You know, like these WNBA
1: because
0: players.
1: That's just because they're taking away feminism. They've been doing that for a long time. They're tarnishing the word. They really are. They're just tarnishing the word feminism, and it's sickening because it's just like they're tarnishing the whole pride thing. It's like, and there's so many in that community that are coming out like, what are you doing? Like, this like, so many have fought for their equal rights, and then now look. You know, and I know I'm going to get some probably heat from it, but it is what it is. It just like I think that they've tarnished the word feminism. It's not what it used to be. You know, why are you doing this? That's not what feminism was way back when we fought for equal rights to vote and for things like that. That's not what it was. Mm-hmm.
0: Well, the feminists are silent on the whole trans issue, and they're not protecting women and girls that are having their awards taken away and having unfair competition. They're not protecting them, and they're silent.
1: We fought for women to have our own sports.
0: Yeah,
1: this is why we fought for it, so we don't have to compete against men, because we can't compete against men in sports. Mm-hmm. And now look what you're doing. You're literally just diminishing it completely.
0: Mm-hmm. Right. All in the name of protecting trans lives or real lives or whatever they're saying.
1: Right. It just bothers me. It really bothers me.
0: Yeah. Well, the WNBA has become quite the spectacle with all of this from
1: it's
0: that
1: not
0: to
1: WNBA,
0: the to
1: WNBA though. It's not. It's question mark NBA.
0: Because
1: how can you call a WNBA when these people can't even define what a woman is?
0: They don't know what a woman is. Yeah, they had a workshop and they couldn't come up with an answer.
1: Right. So you can't call it WNBA anymore.
0: So
1: it's question mark and NBA.
0: And now you're going to have men dressing up as women competing in there. So
1: I know.
0: And like serves them right.
1: It's just symbol. Yeah. What I don't even question mark NBA. It's not even WNBA. Right. If you cannot know, you don't even know what a woman is, why call it WNBA? It's not.
0: Right. So that's discriminatory.
1: They're literally hypocrites. Mm-hmm. They're literally hypocrites.
0: Or, because they don't know what the definition is.
1: I think
0: goes back to Ketanji Brown Jackson when she was asked what a woman was, and she said she didn't know. She's not a biologist.
1: Exactly. So I think someone needs to, I think someone needs to sign some type of petition and change the name.
0: Right. Right. Yeah, maybe they will. Maybe they will. Amazing. All right. A lot more to get to. Hang on. Michelle Hurst is with us. Jeff Carrere here. Our talk line 504-556-9696. We'll be right back.

0: Louisiana Radio Network. I'm John Burns. It was a year ago today when the Amtrak Mardi Gras line took to the tracks for the very first time. Here's Andrew Greenstein.
1: New Orleans & Company President and CEO Walt Leger says to say that the Mardi Gras line is a huge success is a huge understatement.
2: The expectations were about 75,000 riders in the first year, and we're approaching 150,000.
1: The Mardi Gras line connects New Orleans to Mobile, Alabama, with stops in four cities in Mississippi along the way. Leger says the fact that you can get around New Orleans without a car makes it easy for those folks to take a day trip or a weekend trip to the city.
2: Certainly, we've seen an almost 20% increase of visitors from the Mobile area into New Orleans.
1: I'm Andrew Greenstein.
0: A public celebration of life for legendary LSU baseball coach Skip Bertman is set for this evening at 7 at the PMAC. 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We're told doors are set to open at 6. LRN.
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5: All right, right back to the phone calls we go, and we say hello to our friend Ms. Ginger in Metairie. Hey, Ms. Ginger, what's going on? Good morning and welcome.
7: Hey, good morning.
5: Hey.
7: Good morning, everybody.
8: Good morning.
7: I think it's like... You know, it's like Xi Jinping with the U.S. He wants to take it over. And I think the same thing about the hardcore trans community. They don't want to, I don't think they want to be, you know, fit in or get along, whatever. They want to replace women. And it's like, I think it's a, because if they can't be loved for who they are, then they're going to force you to love them. But I've never understood why they can't have their own league, like, you know, only Trans Women Association. When I say trans women, I'm thinking you transition into a woman, so you're a man that was a woman. But I might have that totally backwards. I don't know. I never had to pay so much attention to this in all my life. But, you know, when I was a kid, I remember that they wanted equal rights. They wanted to be able to marry and everything. And then they passed the law, and, okay, they can marry. And I thought, well, that's great, but watch. It's not going to stop at that. But never in my wildest dreams did I think that they go as far as they've gone today. And it's really a shame. But
5: you know why they can't start their own league, Ginger? It's because there's not enough of them. There's not enough of them. There's so few in number. We spend so much time talking about a community that is so small
9: They don't have enough to start their own league. I mean, we're talking about a very, very, very small or a proportion of people that we're doing all bending over backwards for.
7: Yeah.
9: It's crazy.
7: And maybe smaller, though, Jeff, than that. Because, honestly, look, there are people that really do have, you know, sincerity that are trans, right? Because, but even though some of the trans really probably aren't trans, because there may be, you know, other issues that they're transitioning. You know, it could be, you know, maybe something that happened in their childhood. But then there are people that literally, you know, are because either, you know,
9: well, whatever reason, yeah,
7: right.
9: But they're not that many of them, is all I'm saying.
7: Statistically impossible for like these Hollywood things to have three children that are trans. That's impossible.
9: Yeah. They've pushed them in. Yeah, they pushed them into it. Like all these Hollywood stars have like a trans child. It's crazy.
7: Well, it's impossible.
10: The other day I saw a man that was, he said he was trans for like 30 years and he found God and his whole life has changed. So
9: good.
10: It's possible. And I do believe in some people's, in some instances, it's just confusion and a mental health disorder. Mm-hmm. But I also wanted to say about the socialists. I mean, I'm just sitting here watching on TV. These people are scary. These Democratic socialists, they marching and they saying, you know, kill a billionaire, take down a billionaire. Well, who's going to take down a billionaire? The other billionaires? It's like, it's too bad. These young people and these old people are like, don't understand. It's like Sarah Gonzalez said just this morning, the call is coming from inside the house, okay? People like Al-Sayed and Mondani and AOC and Bernie Sanders and Oprah Winfrey and so many countless celebrities that say how much they feel for the average working man, the people who are downtrodden and the criminals and all. Mm-hmm. They could solve a third world country hunger. They could wipe out homelessness in their area with stopping them. Why are they missing them to help war? Okay.
9: Greed. You know what? It's their greed.
10: They could do it right now. The already rich will end up with more, not you. It's like a bait and switch. So all these fools voting for this, you really think those rich people, filthy rich people, are just going to turn over all their money to you? They want it all. They don't care about you. They want all the money. And the last thing I want to say, if you'll allow me to.
9: Go ahead.
10: Is
9: yes, ma'am.
10: Trump, even if I despise Trump, which I don't, I would never say it. I would never tell you, and I would never tell anybody else, because I love my country and I want it to survive. But like I said about that war, you can't drive a car by stopping and going, stopping and going, stopping and going. And Gordon Chang basically just said the same thing. He said we should not stop trying to talk nice to persuade China, be nice, to play nice, because it's not going to happen. He said Xi Jinping did three things that was humiliating to Trump when Trump was on his visit, and Trump probably didn't even notice. He said he referred in a speech to a lucidity trap, referring to the U.S., he talked about the new era, which is referring to him, basically China and himself. And supposedly Donald Trump's chair was noticeably lowered to the ground. So that's a humiliation to the president. And he says that China thinks we talk a lot, but we don't do anything. So I don't know President Trump, because I've heard from some people that I respect that he's playing 3D chess. Or does he really have Sally Field-itis? You like me. You really, really like me. You know, I just don't.
9: All I know is this. All I know is this. We're getting ready to welcome President Xi to America, I think, in about a month. And I think they're going to roll out the red carpet for him. It's going to be a major state visit. And they're going to really pull out all the stops to wine and dine this guy. And in my view, he's a dictator. He's a killer. Yeah. And in my view, they created COVID and they destroyed the world economy and millions of lives, and they haven't been held responsible, and they continue to practice genocide and they're all the other things and threatening Taiwan. And they're probably helping, the Iranians and the Russians and all these different countries that we're at war with. But
10: of course they are.
9: That's what's going on. And I guess
7: I
9: guess there's precedent for it because we had the Soviet Union's, you know, dictator here. And, you know, there's a history of detente and talking to our enemies. So I guess it's better to talk to them than to go to war with them.
7: Is, but we don't have to let them fall over. It's easy enough. Like, they just bought property or something, and they said
9: right.
7: Type of distance of the White House. I mean,
9: right.
7: Come on.
9: Right.
7: Ridiculous.
9: Okay. Well, you make a good point. All right. Thank you, Ms. Ginger.
7: Thank you. Bye-bye.
9: Yeah, we also don't need to let their students into our country because they're only spies. But your thoughts, Michelle?
11: Well, you know, it's the keep your friends close and your enemies closer kind of thing. But I definitely wouldn't trust China at all. And I wouldn't
9: no
11: be
9: way.
11: Too friendly with them, you know, or put out all the stops or anything. China's definitely an enemy for sure. A bigger, much bigger enemy than Russia.
9: And any other country, wouldn't you say they're our biggest enemy?
11: I would
9: by far
11: say, other than
9: I don't think it's close.
11: Other than our enemies within our own country.
9: Oh yeah,
11: which are our Democrats,
9: right.
11: You know, which collude with China all the time. So
9: mm-hmm. Yeah. 504-556-9696 to join us. Miss Kathy checking in from Sulphur. What's going on, Miss Kathy? How are you? Good morning. Welcome.
12: Hey, good morning. Good morning, Michelle. Good morning, Jeff. Good morning.
9: Hey, Miss Kathy, I can't hear you. Take off the speakerphone if you have it on speakerphone. Thank you.
12: Okay. I was busy with something.
9: All right.
12: Good. Okay.
9: Much better. Much better. Thank you.
12: Oh, fantastic. There's a question I want to ask you. Have you guys been flocked? Not in a dirty way. This is something with
11: technology. I don't think so.
12: No, I'm talking about the flock cameras. There's
9: yeah.
12: a website.
11: I don't see where are they? Maybe I'm not looking.
9: They're license plate readers. They're all over. Yeah, they've got them all over.
11: Okay, I'm going to have to start paying mm-hmm. more attention.
9: Mm-hmm.
12: Okay. Well, I email you, Jeff, if you can give it to Michelle, too, and also give it to Miss Patty to put it on the broadcast page. There's a website called Have You Been Flocked? You can check to see if your license plate has been read by some agency.
9: Wow. Okay.
12: Uh-huh.
9: I'm seeing it right now. I'm going to send this to Michelle and Miss Patty to put on our podcast page. Okay. Thank you for sending
11: yeah.
9: that.
11: Yeah. I'm going to see. Because I don't want to be a Christmas tree and be flocked.
9: You can put this info in and see if your, car has been searched by one of these flock cameras. I'm opposed to flock cameras, by the way. I think it's
12: no
9: an invasion
12: problem.
9: Of our privacy. Mm-hmm. Okay. All right, Miss Kathy. Good work. Good work. Thank you. That's Miss Kathy with us in Sulphur. And yes, I'm sending this to Miss Patty and Michelle. We'll get that posted. 504-556-9696. Brian in Metairie checking in with us. What's happening, Mr. Brian? How are you? Good morning. Welcome.
13: Mr. Carrere, good morning.
11: Hey, Brian.
13: You're divine, Miss M. Good morning. I think WNBA.
11: Thank you. Good morning.
13: And the WNBA is the perfect name. It's whatever NBA.
11: There you go.
9: That's a good one.
13: I know time is
11: short.
13: It's
11: a good one.
13: Apple News in conversation tells the whole reason why human waste is being used to grow produce. Very interesting. There is a Democratic representative in California, NBC News, that's being Jimmy Gomez, being investigated over sexual misconduct. And the last one is the biggest one, why people are starting to really dislike President Trump. Trump pardoned a convicted felon of a $20 million Ponzi scheme. And what does he do? Trump pardons him.
9: Mm-hmm. When did this happen, Brian?
13: I don't know, but it's in the Times, Sunday Times.
9: Mm-hmm. Okay, I'll check that out. Mm-hmm. I mean, all these presidents pardon people, sadly.
13: Oh, they
9: but,
13: do.
9: But yeah.
13: What about the people that lost money?
9: Yeah, right, from the scam. No,
13: that.
9: I hear you.
11: Yeah.
9: I hear you.
13: Thank
9: Let
13: God
9: me look into
13: much.
9: That. Thank you, Brian. Appreciate it. That's something I'll check into. Mark is with us in Gretna. Hey, Mark. What's happening, man? Good to hear from you. Long time no hear.
14: Hey, man. I'm doing good. Hope y'all are doing good. Hey, good morning. Yeah, I know the show is almost over, so I'll do a Cliff Notes version, and then I'll hang up. Dan Bilzerian versus Randy Fine today. Big election start there in Florida. That's something to watch. You know, there's a fine line here between us having our greatest ally and what you've heard Tucker Carlson say, Marjorie Taylor Greene, Thomas Massie say that AIPAC has too much influence on D.C. I think as Americans, it's something we need to continue to watch and monitor, because I think it's been, you know, we've been used and abused in this respect, and it's gotten too far, and a lot of Americans are waking up. As far as the whole transhumanism thing, Jeff and Michelle, I'll say, look, they're getting us through the vaccines. Aborted fetal tissues in most of the CDC recommended vaccines. So picture you having a healthy child and you getting all these vaccines and they have aborted fetal tissue in it, and you're injecting that into your human, your healthy baby over and over again through teen years. Of course, you're going to mix up some signals over time. I mean, look, I talked about it for years and years. Whether it be flock cameras or drones and all the AI technology, the technocracy that's going to replace the democracy. And now right. It's here. The flock cameras, the drone, the Orleans Parish had
9: the data,
14: on
9: the data centers.
14: The data centers. Yeah. Mm-hmm. And I, there's no political solution. I hate to admit it. I mean, I hate to say it. I wish there was. The only solution is within us. Not Trump nor Biden is going to fix this.
9: All right. That is Mark and Gretna. Michelle, you got about 30 seconds left. Any final comments?
11: No, I mean, it's going to get to the point where we're all going to have to, like, I don't know, go rogue or something, you know, go buy our own piece of property somewhere.
9: Well, live off the grid, right? Live,
11: it's like
9: Spartan existence in the woods. All right.
11: We're all going to have to be Davy Crockett or something.
9: Right. Yeah. That might be preferable to being surveilled and tracked and monitored and spied on.
11: Something.
9: All right. Really? Michelle Hurstis, thank you. Thank you, Ms. Patty, in the studio. All of you guys for joining us today. We'll be back at 5 for the MAGA Hour, 6 for the Ringside Evening Edition. Some great guests lined up for us on both programs, so be sure to check us out. Moon Grafon is next on WGSO. 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
19: Breaking news this hour from Town Hall. I'm Rich Thomason. Several states are holding primaries today.
20: Voters going to the polls today in Florida, Wyoming, and Alaska. Races to watch in Florida include the 20th Congressional District, where incumbent Debbie Wasserman Schultz is running against four other Democrats, including Democrat Socialist Elijah Manley, who is anti-ICE. In District 25, DSA-backed candidate Oliver Larkin, who is also anti-ICE, is challenging incumbent Congressman Democrat Jared Moskowitz. Now, as for the governor's race, Republican Congressman Byron Donalds is looking to secure the nomination. He is likely to face Democrat David Jolly in November. Ron DeSantis is term limited.
19: Correspondent Laura Winters. Another ship has been targeted in the Strait of Hormuz. The vessel was hit by some sort of projectile.
21: There was no immediate claim of responsibility for the Tuesday morning attack, reported by the British military's UK Maritime Trade Operations Centre. With negotiations between the US and Iran stalled, Iran has been holding separate talks with Oman on a plan to manage ships transiting the strait. President Donald Trump said that the US would bomb Oman if it gets in the way. Iran effectively closed the strait after Israel and the U.S. attacked the country on February the 28th. Roughly one-fifth of the world's traded oil supplies passed through the strait before the war. I'm Karen Shamas.
19: Child safety and privacy are at the heart of a lawsuit against Facebook and Instagram's parent Meta. Four states seek extensive damages, and the trial gets underway today with opening arguments. California and Colorado, Kentucky and New Jersey are also demanding changes in the way the company operates its popular online platforms. On Wall Street, ahead of this morning's opening bell, the Dow futures are down 55 points, while the Nasdaq futures are off 386 points. More on these stories, townhall.com.
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19: A marathon meeting between U.S. negotiator Jared Kushner and Israeli Prime Minister Netanyahu leaves the fate of the Gaza ceasefire unclear. Officials are signaling moderate optimism after the talks, but they offer no concrete commitment by Israel to the latest U.S. proposed plan. American negotiators appeared to acquiesce to Israeli demands that Hamas disarmament must come before any reconstruction in Gaza can begin. They did not publicly signal that Israel had made any commitments to withdraw its troops, and that is a major sticking point in this plan. Belgium is battling one of its largest wildfires despite cooler weather and a bit of rain. The blaze is moving closer to Germany and has burned roughly 12 square miles. Firefighters from several countries are assisting, but some areas remain inaccessible. In Greece, a fire near Athens' main airport was quickly controlled, and investigators are looking into a deadly fire on an island off Greece. News and analysis, townhall.com. Berkshire Hathaway is upping its stake in Google's parent company, Alphabet.
0: The company is also boosting its holdings in home builders, even as it continued to pare its stake in financial corporations and a number of other stocks in the second quarter. The company agreed in June to invest $10 billion in Alphabet. It expanded that stake to roughly 106 million shares, worth about $37.76 billion as of June 30th. Berkshire also increased its investments in Delta Airlines and Macy's. Bob Agnew reporting.
19: President Trump has been promoting new data. It shows U.S. prescription drug prices fell 0.8% in July and are down 3.1% from a year ago. The administration is crediting most favored nation drug deals as well as the Trump RX website for the significant decline in prices. The relief is especially welcome given rising insurance premiums and out-of-pocket costs. More on these stories, townhall.com.
1: It's another hot day, and it's a day again with an extreme heat warning in effect. Feels like temperatures could be topping off around 110 to 115. Limit your exposure, take breaks, drink plenty of water. Same routine applies. Won't be till the weekend before we see an increasing chances of thunderstorms. But any isolated ones that do form today and tomorrow will have the potential to become severe. It's upper 90s to middle 90s for the afternoon today. Falling back to lows tonight about 80 and middle and upper 90s again for tomorrow. And daily only a chance of those isolated thunderstorms. Ralph Sanji, WGSO.
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Those were what we needed. And yet, we sit in fossil fuel, we got natural gas, we got all the things we need right here. And they're busting their butts to make it happen, but we got lawsuits. And the lawsuits for the last 20 or 30 years are what's brought this state down to our knees. And we're not doing anything about that. We let a new company come in, and the first thing we do is say, well, you know what, we ain't gonna, they don't have any liability. Why does oil and gas have liability? You can't even build a SpaceX plant without the oil and gas industry. 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But we're going to let them get sued and these other companies, oh, y'all can do no wrong. No matter what happens, y'all do no wrong. And this is our new economy and new ways to do it. Maybe it is. But man, what about these lawsuits? All right, we got to take a break. We'll be back. More to come. Law Rodriguez will join us at the 9:30. Come out at 9:30 break. New Orleans, some things going on. We'll take a break and be back. You're listening to the Moon Graffon Show.

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Hey, hello. Welcome back. 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The number, if you'd like to be part of the program, your opportunity to be a voice.

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5: Can't we do the same?
6: These 9/11 veterans are just a few of the heroes we serve.
5: That we give into SpaceX. If this is happening, why can't we get rid of all the oil and gas companies? I mean, the oil and gas lawsuits that are out there that are phenomenal. We're talking in the billions and billions of dollars. We've already seen one awarded. We've seen deals already made for some of these companies that didn't make any sense. Because if you're going to let one company come in here with no liability, the most important company to the world, to us, to Louisiana, to the United States, and to the world is oil and gas. Why are we allowing Carmouche and the rest of them to pound on these people? I mean, if I'm way off, folks, correct me. Email me, moon@moongrafon.com. Call me. I don't care. If I'm way off, let me know. Every time I talk to somebody in oil and gas, and damn lawsuits. We've lost Shell and all these companies that went to Texas over the last 30 years because of all these crazy lawsuits. We didn't protect the most important business in the world. The most important business that ever happened to mankind is oil and gas industry. And the fossil fuel industry. The most important thing, your cell phones, your clothes, your drawers, everything. Your contacts to your tampons. Without oil and gas, there ain't none. Your food, your way you eat, the way you work, the way you drive around, all of that. We letting them sue the hell out of them here. We let another company come in, no liability on whatsoever. Well, don't y'all think if we announce that SpaceX is coming with no liability at the same time, can we announce that, hey, we are, I've been told that the governor, not just Sir Landry, but any governor, could put a stop. The governor and attorney general could put a stop to these crazy lawsuits right now. Because it was Bel Edwards that said, if y'all don't, coastal lawsuit, if y'all don't join in, legacy lawsuits too, y'all don't join in, we're going to sue them anyway. Somebody help me out here. I'm the governor, Governor Moon Grafon. How'd y'all like this? Wouldn't that be cool? Somebody's probably going, this, I'm going to run for governor. No. I might run, but it'd be from, not to. Governor Grafon decides, you know what? We're going to give SpaceX a break. I'd be damned. We're going to get rid of all these lawsuits. And I would have fought to get rid of them. I would fight to get rid of them. I'd do everything I could to get rid of these stupid lawsuits. But the problem is we should have never let it happen all them years ago because we run those big companies out of here. I'd like to know how many times I'm talking to somebody. They may even own a company here, but they're somebody else. Insurance, too, with all the cars and the trucking companies and all the stuff. Why are they held so much more liable in SpaceX? Well, I have no liability. Somebody listening going, he don't like SpaceX, this dude. No, I'm all for it. How about a little liability help for our truckers around this state? How about a little liability help for our oil and gas company, greatest company, greatest invention God ever gave us? It's made us free. It's helped us fight wars. We feed people all over the world. We can go and motor and do everything we can do in a free country if the Democrats don't win and take it over with socialist Democrats. Why aren't we protecting those companies? Why aren't we protecting oil and gas? I mean, I think this is a legitimate question that needs to be asked. I'll ask the liability question that anybody gets in front of me, from Donald Trump to Governor Landry to anybody. Why? What are we doing here?

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1: Louisiana Radio Network, I'm John Burns. The U.S. Army Corps of Engineers has given the thumbs up for the new Louisiana International Terminal that'll be able to accommodate much larger ships. Port NOLA President and CEO Beth Branch says it will transform the city of New Orleans and the region into a major logistics hub.
2: New Orleans is so strategically located, being not just on the Mississippi River and all the connectivity that that brings, but most importantly, there's no other deep water port in the entire country that is served by all six national railroads.
1: Today is the one-year anniversary of the kickoff of Amtrak's Mardi Gras line connecting New Orleans to Mobile. New Orleans and Company President and CEO Walt Leger says with more than twice the number of riders expected, the Mardi Gras line has led to a 20% increase in visitors to the city from the Mobile area, giving New Orleans a huge economic boost.
3: That translates to about 30,000 more visitors and thousands of hotel room nights associated with those folks who are extending their stays.
1: LRN.
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9: 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Or even, who is this new Lisa and why are we going live with her? And what does it mean to be on screen?

0: want to admit it or not, that has made a dramatic difference.
1: Okay.
0: And at the same time, you have the attorney general who sent her lawyers here to prosecute state police cases to take that load off of the DA's back and to make sure that the cases were being handled properly. Because honestly, I don't think anybody thought that the local DA would do a good job. So she comes here and brings her lawyers to handle those cases to make sure they get prosecuted. And no other parish in the state is getting that right
1: now. Okay, let me ask this question.
0: New Orleans is the only parish.
1: Y'all getting this done, and I'm taking it to state police, what Liz is trying to do before this crazy indictment, intended to state Louisiana, state taxpayers are footing the bill. New Orleans is not having to pay for the bill. I don't know that, but would that be a safe statement?
0: Oh, of course, because they fund state police. So
1: yeah, but
0: you
1: see what I mean? So they're not even talking about the money we're sending down there to help. They're going to indict. I mean, we're talking about, well, you know about it, the indictment. But if you send in help and you're spending the money to help, how is it against the people of New Orleans? I would think Jeff and Liz were trying to help the people of New Orleans. I ain't worried about the government because it looks like you're not going to ever fix that.
0: Right. No, that's exactly right. And I think they made statements that are true to say, look, your leadership is terrible, and we can't fix that for you. You made your own bet to win it. And that's true. The voters here continuously wrong. They're not going to change the leadership here. They say, that's who you want, your leader. We have tourists who come.
1: That's right.
0: And we have events we host. And so those kind of things are going to be in. And, you know, you really saw that when Taylor Swift came to New Orleans and when Super Bowl came to New Orleans, you saw a dramatically different city because the state came in. They cleaned up all the homes y'all going to intervene in. And, you know, you really saw that when Taylor Swift came to New Orleans and when the Super Bowl came to New Orleans, you saw a dramatically different city because the state came in. They cleaned up all the homelessness. They said, we're not bringing in people from around the country under the New Orleans leadership to have this city ready. We're going to do it ourselves. And they did. And it was the best the city has ever looked. Now, immediately when that was over, New Orleans leadership goes back into effect and we go back to garbage here. You know, the homeless situation, honestly, is probably the worst it's ever been in the city.
1: Well,
0: you know, that is a major complaint down in the French Quarter. The interesting thing about the French Quarter that everybody down here says is, crime is down, the numbers are down, but when you're in the French Quarter, it doesn't feel like that at night. It's like a creepy feeling there. It is flooded with homeless people, mentally ill, who probably need significant help, and in the meantime, they're not going to get it from the way the leadership is handling it in New Orleans. They're just letting them camp out and saying, we can't do anything because, you know, we can't legally arrest them. And assuming that they're mentally capable to make the right decisions, and they're not. So everybody down here will tell you, if you go down to the French Quarter at night, it is not the French Quarter you're going to remember, because it is the worst it's been in terms of that homelessness. Businesses shut down, so many of them, because of so much construction that just shattered businesses all over the French Quarter. So, you know, now there's a big debate over that Omni Hotel. We saw Senate President Cameron Henry weighing in on that, saying he will not vote in favor of that in front of the State Bond Commission. That'll be very interesting to see how that plays out. I was surprised by that remark by him, but he makes an interesting argument that it doesn't. Those tax benefits aren't making sense right now to give these corporations these tax benefits, and he wants some more information on that. So you're seeing some major blows come to the city left and right, where this leadership, it's new leadership, a new mayor, and we see nothing getting better. And
1: not according to Stephanie Grace. Not according to Stephanie Grace. Yeah. We got new leadership, and it's headed in another direction. I don't see that at all.
0: Not at all. And really, the people here don't either. There's really a sort of a feeling like, man, we thought we would see some sort of improvement from here. And they didn't, you know, they elected a person that had been serving on the council in the city for 8 years, 10 years, you know. So I don't know what they thought would change, but it certainly hasn't. Nothing has changed.
1: Let me do this. I'm going to take a break, and I want to bring up more politics in it. Former Mayor Mitch Landrieu. I got to ask you the question, because he came in and really made it political. We'll talk about that with Laura Rodriguez, former city prosecutor in New Orleans. We'll be right back.

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0: Hi, y'all. Welcome back to the Moon Griffon Show. Great to have you back. 866-667 is the number if you'd like to be part of the program. Honored to have Ms. Laura Roderick, former city prosecutor in New Orleans. What's going on? Laura, the reason I brought this up before we went to the break was that Mitch Landrieu came in, and Stephanie Grace forgot to write about how Mitch came in, and it was 1,000%, 1,000% politics with Mitch Landrieu. He didn't come in and say, "Hey, we ought to thank the state for coming in and helping calm our city down with crime and things of that nature." Never said a word. All he did was go after Landrieu. And I just thought that was odd. But then again, it's really not odd if you're playing politics.
1: Yeah. You know, Mitch Landrieu has toyed with the idea. It seems like a joke to me, but put out there the idea or, you know, dodging questions about running for president. And, you know, I cannot imagine that he would expose his record in New Orleans on the national level, because I've said this before, I've said it on your show. In my opinion, he was the worst mayor New Orleans has ever had, and he's one that did not get indicted, and he should have, where other ones did, for far less egregious conduct. You know, just so for those listeners who aren't familiar, he was the mayor when Obama was president. Obama was president basically for the majority of his two terms as mayor until his last year when Trump gets in. But during that time, he secured so much federal funding that he completely mismanaged. And there were allegations, too, that he was trying to funnel money to a company that he had created in his family's name. But just so people understand that what we're talking about, you know, it was in 2017, he got something like $140 million grant for some stormwater infrastructure. It came out years later that the city had fumbled the grant. There was poor planning, funds were misallocated. They did not have staffing. That in some cases where the program was meant to reduce flooding, obviously, it had actually made some of the properties more prone to flooding. It had had the reverse effect. So all that was just under that one grant. And then the one that has become relevant again in the recent past was a grant he got from FEMA in 2015 for $1.7 billion. That is billion with a B, okay? And that was for road repairs. At the time, it was supposed to potholes. Many of you who have traveled to New Orleans know that's a major issue. We have potholes everywhere. I mean, it'll take out your car. Your car can get eaten by a pothole here. So they give them this money, billions for the potholes, and they later start doing a study and realize that it was taking on average 355 days to fix a pothole in New Orleans. And I don't do construction work, but I'll tell you what that looks like on the national average. In cities like Memphis take about 5 days, and on the longer end, cities like Louisville took 2 weeks. Mm-hmm. So you're talking 5 days,
0: almost a year
1: around the country. It was taking New Orleans a year. It was the slowest of any major city in the country. So that just goes to show you. Well, that money also, it turns out, wasn't properly used. They had not realized that certain millions of it, they were paying it out of the general fund instead of the grant. And so just recently, this year, Elena Rando, our mayor, had to beg Donald Trump to extend this grant again. Now, we're talking about a grant 2015 under Mayor Mitch Landrieu, so fumbled that it just got extended again. And just so you know, I didn't think that Trump should have extended it personally. You know, I think all of that federal money that the city has relied on so long has become a crutch and has crippled the city.
0: Well, you ran, you know,
1: during COVID.
0: I had Senator Conrad Appel out there. See, you basically ran out all the businesses, the big companies and all that you had. Thousands of workers, so you don't have the money coming. You just depend on tourism. That's it, period.
1: Yeah.
0: And by the way, Mitch Landrieu forgot to say that when he came running in blasting Landry. And Stephanie Grace forgot to write about that. I guess she didn't notice
1: it. Oh, of course. You know, look, the idea that he could be on a presidential stage is laughable to those of us who live here. You know, it really is. It's I cannot even stand when he does his videos and walks around the city because he set this city on a path that we have still not been able to dig ourselves out of. Look, I'm talking just the financial right now, but that hasn't even addressed to me the worst thing he did in this city. What crippled us was when he put NOPD under a federal consent decree that they are still trying to get out of. And everyone here knows that that resulted in the skyrocketing crime. That made us the murder capital of the country. That made us made it impossible to recruit police officers. We lost so many good police officers during that time because he wanted to be famous on the national stage. That's when he wanted to take down all the monuments in the city. You know, he decided that his national profile was more important than the result of what would happen with these social experiments. And the rest of us who lived here, you know, he went off to D.C., riding the coattail of any politician who would drag him along. He left all the rest of us here to suffer in the city with all the potholes, with a now a city he made worse for flooding, and without a police department now. So, you know, it's really shameful. You can't really even blame LaToya for all of it because she's facing her own problems now, and she certainly could have done a better job. But what she inherited from him was going to be impossible for her to turn that ship around. So he really did set this city into the course of motion that has led to a failure that we will still be trying to dig ourselves out of for generations to come, if we ever can.
0: Yeah, it's a shame. But when he ran in to the rescue, wouldn't you say that was political?
1: Of course. Look, he's desperate to be relevant. I mean, he's desperate to be relevant. So he'd love to get his name. 2028's coming up. You're going to see everybody scrambling to be somebody now. You know, so that's what he's trying to do. He clung on to Biden for dear life and rode that one to the end. So that's what he's trying to do, and he's going to claim it's political. He thinks it benefits him to attack Landry. Nobody's listening to him. Nobody cares what he has to say, and he should really one day, I hope Landry has an opportunity to get to the microphone and say exactly what had to be done to New Orleans to fix what Mitch Landrieu had done to us here. So I look forward to that if Mitch Landrieu ever does, you know, get a breath of life on the political arena. Right now, I don't think he will, but, you know, Democrats have elevated some pretty pathetic people, so we'll see.
0: Yeah, I know. It's I just find it amazing, though. So she writes an article, and it talks about Jeff's only doing what he's doing because of politics, political season, and she forgets all the other politics that's going on. And so I just thought it was interesting, especially that Mitch Landrieu come to the rescue. Let me get my name in a hat. Some people say, well, is he running for governor? I fell out laughing. I wish he would.
1: Yeah.
0: That'd be one more thing to eliminate him. He never ran for governor, and he always wanted to when he was lieutenant governor, because he could never win. Now I know he can't win.
1: Right.
0: He has no chance of winning governor. He's sure in hell. If he's the next president, God bless America is all I can tell you.
1: Oh, good luck. You know, look. He has no shot of running for governor of Louisiana. You know, he's dead on arrival in that race because his record speaks for itself. So any idea that he can, he has crossover vote outside of New Orleans, I don't see it. So thankfully. Now, he can weigh with on a national stage. I think he'll probably find a way to make a lot of money as some sort of consultant or what he's been doing for the last 10 years. You know, a lot of the mayors in New Orleans, you know, they want to get on that national stage somehow, and they'll weasel their way in. We've seen it a million times. Mark Morial, Cedric Richmond, all of these people, you know, claw their way into that Democratic Party to make some money and try to climb that political ladder. So I don't doubt he'll continue to do that. What success he'll have in terms of if he ever were to get on a ballot, I'd be surprised if his record would allow that.
0: Yeah, I agree. All right, Laura, always a pleasure. God bless. Have a great one.
1: Thank you, too.
0: Thank you, Laura. Bye. Laura Roderick. All right, we've got to take a break. More to come on the Moon Griffon Show. Don't go nowhere.
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9: Breaking news this hour from Town Hall. I'm Rich Thomason. Thousands are still without power after Tropical Storm Lala clobbered Hawaii over the weekend, uprooting trees, unleashing flash floods from Honolulu to the Big Island. One death is blamed on the storm. Deadly stretch of unsettled weather continues with the ongoing threat of thunderstorms, heavy rain, flash flooding from the Midwest, parts of the Mid-Atlantic. However, an approaching cold front is expected to bring relief in the coming 24 hours. Russia and Ukraine continue trading heavy blows with civilians caught in the crossfire. The BBC's Dan Johnson is in Kiev.
10: Ukraine's capital endured 4 air raid alerts through the night, but it's not clear yet what, if anything, made it through the city's overstretched air defenses. In Zaporizhia, the head of regional government said 2 people had been killed and 4 wounded. 5 people were injured, including a 9-year-old boy, when homes were struck in Izium, close to the front line in the east. Ukraine has continued drone strikes against Russia. Moscow's mayor said 620 targeted the city last night and 180 were shot down. Another warehouse belonging to online retailer Wildberries was reported to be on fire.
9: President Trump threatens military action against Oman if it gets in the way of a U.S. deal with Iran over the Strait of Hormuz. Correspondent Luke Garrett.
11: Iran said it was working to finalize a joint statement with Oman on a plan to manage shipping through the Strait of Hormuz. Details have previously emerged that Oman and Iran would reopen the strait with ships entering through a route close to Iran and exiting through a route close to Oman, without paying fees or tolls during an interim period.
9: Uncertainty over the Iran situation is sending oil prices higher again. The prices have been up and down since the start of the Iran war. On Wall Street, the Dow is trading about 44 points lower, the Nasdaq down 332. More on these stories, townhall.com.
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9: Barring a last-minute deal, President Trump's latest threatened tariffs on Canadian goods are locked and loaded, ready to go.
14: Some $20 billion worth of Canadian products, from hockey sticks to tongue depressors, could be subject to 50% tariffs as of 12:01 a.m. Wednesday. The U.S. and Canada have wrangled for decades over trade, but President Trump's belligerent approach marks an extraordinary departure from the traditionally cooperative relationship between the two countries. Nevertheless, Prime Minister Mark Carney says the U.S. and Canada are negotiating to avoid the new round of tariffs. He describes the talks as very intense and delicate. Ben Thomas, Washington.
9: Thousands of people are displaced on Indonesia's Flores Island several days after a 7.7 magnitude earthquake killed at least 68 people, injured 213, and damaged more than 4,500 homes. News and analysis at townhall.com.
15: British Prime Minister Andy Burnham has reportedly exchanged messages with an imposter who was posing as President Trump's chief of staff.
16: Politico says Burnham believed he was communicating with Susie Wiles before becoming suspicious and cutting off contact. Now, the White House says the incident had nothing to do with Wiles' device being hacked. The State Department has warned diplomats about attempts to impersonate officials while using AI. And the FBI has warned of malicious actors misusing AI to impersonate senior U.S. government officials. Jason Walker reporting.
15: Child safety and privacy are at the heart of a lawsuit against Facebook and Instagram's parent Meta. Four states seek extensive damages. The trial gets underway today with opening arguments. California, Colorado, Kentucky, and New Jersey also demand changes in the way the company operates popular online platforms. More on these stories, townhall.com.
17: It's another hot day, and it's a day again with an extreme heat warning in effect. Feels like temperatures could be topping off around 110 to 115. Limit your exposure, take breaks, drink plenty of water. Same routine applies. Won't be till the weekend before we see an increasing chances of thunderstorms. But any isolated ones that do form today and tomorrow will have the potential to become severe. It's upper 90s to middle 90s for the afternoon today. Falling back lows tonight about 80 and middle and upper 90s again for tomorrow. And daily only a chance of those isolated thunderstorms. Ralph Sanji, WGSO.
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Appreciate it, Lars. Love to talk about news of the day. Remember Mitchell Andrew crying and bickering and coming in. And you got opinion writers like Stephanie Grace, who say that piece based on ideology, period. Oh, you're the same way. I get on Republicans. I get on Democrats. I get on no party people. I jump pastors to whatever. Nowhere near Stephanie Grace, who's got her angle of life. I mean, they just ain't going to never let go from their leftist progressive angle. And there come Mitch Landrieu came roaring in here, running his mouth like there's the... Nowhere near Stephanie Grace, who's got her angle of life. I mean, they just ain't going to never let go from their leftist progressive angle. And there come Mitch Landrieu came roaring in here, running his mouth like he was going to do something. And a lot more people think he was a very, very horrible mayor. I wasn't the only one. Nothing got fixed. All that money came in there. Just keep doing the same thing over and over again. It's getting different results, and that's sanity, and that's kind of what we got going on right now. It's just phenomenal. Going back to what I talked about earlier, too, if a company, forget SpaceX, if a company comes in and have no liability, why have we beat up the oil companies and billions of dollars in judgments all these years? We run people out of New Orleans and the state of Louisiana. If while they held liable, but this company's not, you can't pick and choose like that. You know, these lawsuits dealing with coastal lawsuits, legacy lawsuits, I'm telling y'all, I've had the mind clause on here before, and they talk about how they had to. They had 11 boats, 11 things out there. They had to get rid of every bit of it. They had to get, I mean, they had to sell. It cost each company to lose.

carbon capture sequestration. In the big picture, is that a lot of jobs? The SpaceX thing, look, I mean, we're talking 3,500 jobs. My problem with all these companies saying that, what is the one Union Tank? I'm not going to remember the exact number. Union Tank was supposed to create, what was it, 12, 1,500 jobs? And Union Tank came in, and I don't know if they've ever got more than 300 or 400 jobs the whole time they were there. And they're not there. Or if they still let it down to nothing. Remember, we were promised that in a gray area like Alexandria Pondville needs those jobs. They need those jobs. And yet they never came. And when they would, a lot of times when they start throwing these jobs and jobs numbers out, folks, we need reality in this stuff. We need reality in this stuff. And maybe we'll see it. Maybe we'll see it. Now, I keep getting words that the governor and I'm going to have a press conference. What's the 18th? By next Tuesday. Maybe they're going to have a press conference on all this stuff, and then we'll get some more details of the SpaceX project, which people down in front. Now, look, I've talked to people in Vermilion Parish. I go down there, go to Shucks, and know a bunch of people down there, and I don't see nothing but excitement. I don't see nothing but excitement. So that's good. That's hope. And they think it'll revolutionize and just build a community up big time. Have that many jobs, that many places, homes, everything they'd have to build to help those things take off, and which is a beautiful thing. But, man, all is all in. We got the greatest thing in the world, oil and gas industry, here with workers ready to go. And they got to fight lawsuits. And their liability lawsuits. It's just important that I just think it's very important that we don't have liability lawsuits against oil and gas companies. You got to have it on the other side. I'd rather just take. Let's just get rid of the legacy lawsuits and the coastal lawsuits that need to end now. And if the governor and attorney general can stop it, they need to stop it. That's that simple to me. So there's a new poll out. There's a few polls up. Almost 60% of the Democrats hold positive view on socialism over capitalism. So, in other words, almost 60% of people who vote Democrat would rather be living in Cuba, would rather be living in with Europe with no air conditioning. That's what socialism looks like. They would rather be living in Canada where they have, quote, health system from hell. They would rather be living in these places where you're told what to do and how to do it all the time instead of being free to be the best you can be. 60% of people who vote for Democrats. Folks, that number is outrageous, but I got to believe the reason they understand and know this is universities and the media won't tell people the truth about socialism. I mean, I can't believe a party would think anywhere near that number. That's why the socialist Democrats, just like when Barack Obama ran for president, it was going to be a Democrat. He picked his time wisely. He's no different than the DSA, the Democrat Socialist. He's the same thing, same person. So what they're going to do is, and see, and somebody asks, what is your fear about all this? I'll give it to you. So people don't understand all this high inflation is coming off the Biden administration, not the Trump administration, off the Biden administration. We can't get through it because Congress, Republican, Democrats won't quit spending. They just won't quit doing it. Now, that's a fact. That's what it's coming off of. Okay? So my big fear, Democrats win the House back. And in 2028, they win the presidency and the Senate. And one of these Looney Tunes socialist Democrats is the president of the United States. You realize that's 2 years. Everything changing, and we never knew what hit us. We never knew what hit us. You think the Democrats, through the social, if 60% of Democrats, this is why Hakeem Jeffries can say, hey, we're Big Ten, and we welcome them. Medicare for all. Although Hakeem said yesterday, I'm not for Medicare for all. Yes, he is. Single-payer system, what the hell's the difference? Everybody's in the same system. I don't care what you call it, it's the same system. That's my big fear. If you had to ask me, what is your fear when it comes to government and what it looks like,
My big fear is you can give away your country overnight and never knew you did it. Because everybody's looking at the economy and who to blame. And I told y'all who to blame. If you want to blame for the high prices, it's 100% on Congress spending money. They will not quit disrespecting money. And they're going to keep spending as much as they can. And we keep spending on illegals and people who don't even belong to live here. And we take out our health care system, Obamacare. If 2020 hadn't came around with COVID, Obamacare would have been nasty. It was getting nasty and dirty ever since they did it, 10 years. And Obama said, it was about 10 years ago to single-payer system. COVID came, so they were able to put even more federal money in it to help it survive. You know, and that's why it even survived this far. It's because they really dumped money in it, man. Did they dump money in a stupid system called Obamacare? It was funny. I was It's funny because it's funny, sad, whatever you want to look at. The system, the capitalistic system, is the only system that's created the United States of America. Name a country that's even close. But yet, as we become more socialistic, we get just like Europe. We get just like Canada. And I find it amazing the number of people that don't give a damn. We got football season coming up. Who cares about that crap? Okay. I agree with you. Football season is more important than electing the right people. Excuse me. It's more important than electing the right people. I just find it amazing. Yes, man. So that's if you had asked me what in the big picture, what worries me is that you can give it away so quick to the wrong people. They got people that's gonna vote this fall worried just about their pocketbooks, and they gonna blame Trump because he's sitting in the press. I already saw this. Donald Trump polls is in the 40s and low 30s because of the economy, and he didn't. They said they had a picture of Trump showing grocery stores and saying this is going to come down. It never was going to come down. We just need to stop going up, and it has. Inflation's not nearly what it was. It amazes me how Congress is the problem. Congress is the culprit. Congress keeps spending. Congress keeps printing money. Congress don't have the guts to tell American people we can't do this no more. And you got the Democrats want to do way more of it, and people are going to vote for that because they think Santa Claus will never quit giving. It's almost hard to even think about sometimes that people believe you can keep doing the same thing and nothing ever will go wrong. The disrespect for money is phenomenal. You know? It's amazing, but Democrats really believe that people believe socialism is better than capitalism. So that's why the Democrats, see, the Democrat Party is always an evolving party. If this was communism and if the 60% of the Democrats thought Donald Trump and everybody that voted for him should be in prison, Democrats would grab that solution. Why do you think they grabbed the gender thing? They think there's votes there for them. Why do you think they don't think a man and a woman is different human being? When half the Democrats hold a more positive view of socialism as opposed to capitalism, CBS News, YouGov poll. 2,287 adults. 26 different point difference between Democrats' positive view of socialism and capitalism. 60%. 58% believe in socialism, only 32% believe in capitalism in the Democrat Party. Only 18% of Democrats believe in negative view of socialism, while 50% have a negative view of capitalism. Folks, that's a troubling sign. It doesn't say the age breakdown here. Okay? 24% don't even have an opinion. We ought to send them all to Cuba. See you in a year. Let us know what you think about the new system. Because you remember Fidel Castro said this is a Democrat socialist. All right, we got to take a break. 844-766-6607. More of the Moon Performance Show. 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
1: Morning. 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
12: 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I just asked Paul, I got a 22-year-old to lie to me. I asked him, would he like me to sing a song? And he said, yeah, I would. Why are you going to lie like that? You're going back to college Monday. You're still going to be my producer, but you're going back to college, and you're going to lie and you want me to sing? Paul is over there going, oh, my God, dude. Paul, there's not one person in my audience, all 10 people. None of them want me to sing. I don't care where they listen to me from. They don't want me to sing. And half of them don't even want me to talk. But that's another story. All right, 844-666-6607. Before I get to one of these main topics, I got, if y'all want to know what the Socialist Democrats, they don't want no police. New York City socialist lawmaker claims stealing for biological need should not be illegal. I'm not making this up. Stealing. State Assemblywoman Emily Gallagher, who describes herself as a neighborhood organizer and a Democratic socialist, made comments on Thursday outside the Manhattan Criminal Court. She was joined by members of the Court Watch New York City, which claimed they monitored hundreds of arrangements for several days and found half of those cases were misdemeanors. So you can steal something, okay? You can steal something. Said most of what we saw for crimes were crimes of poverty. People who are stealing things like toothpaste. People who are stealing things like, you know, soap. That means if you're stealing those things, you need them. And I mean, I need about $400,000 right now. And we've chosen to protect billion-dollar companies like CVS and Walgreens over the people who are struggling to get by. So we protected people's property who've invested property. You go to work. I go buy stuff at Walgreens and CVS because I got a job and I go to work. So I should be able to, if I didn't have a job and I'm poor, I should be able to walk in these stores and take anything I want. That is a Democrat socialist. And that's why Democrat socialist, and everywhere in the world it's been tried, fails. What about when Mondani has these government-run grocery stores and somebody walks in and they don't have the money to pay the 30% off? They're going to give them to them? Why do you mention Walgreens? The federal government, listen, all these companies we mentioned, these billion-dollar companies, the federal government is a $6 trillion company with the right to steal. And they spend even more money than that. They have a right to take whatever they want to take. Folks, we don't have poor people in this country compared to our states, but I'm going to tell you what. You got to make a situation where people go make it on their own. That'll be taught. Capitalism, freedom, go be the best you can be. Not socialism where let somebody give you something and prosper. You can't prosper under socialism. You can't prosper under big government. You can't prosper under any government being willing to give you something. And I read stories like this. Well, people go and steal stuff. It shouldn't be illegal if it's a biological need. Do people believe this stuff? These are the people that are making the move in the Democrat Party, the party of filth and the party of hate. Because I'm going to tell you what, if you end up being a socialist country, you hate your people. You hate the families. You hate the communities. Socialism and Marxism kind of hate people. Don't love anybody. The freedom capitalistic system means go be the best you can be. Keep getting up. That's why family, God, family, country was so important, just in that order. And yet these people right here want you to be able to walk into the billion-dollar store. That's what they do to people. They convince people, and I'm convinced they did this through most of these universities. They convince people. You can't do it on your own, and these companies are cheating you. Go steal what you want. You ought to not have to go to jail for that. People really... Most people say, well, I don't live in a world like that. I know, but this is your world now. If you can't get a grip of what's happening in your world now. And sooner or later, you have people that you know that feel the same way. There's a lot of people on healthcare for like, well, we can't win. It's too expensive. Yeah, I'm one of them. But I want a system that I pay. I pay to play. I want to pay my own way. I have had to pay my own way. I don't want a system somebody's giving me something. Because if they give you something, they can take it away. If they give you something, they can take it away. Why do you want to be given something when I can go earn it in a free country? Unbelievable. Anyway, when we get back, you'll love the next subject. Just wait. I ain't got there yet. All right, we'll take a break. Be right back.

0: 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I always make it a point to visit Superior Grill when I'm traveling the great state of Louisiana. I love the food there. It's authentic Mexican food with that Louisiana twist. The menu has all your favorites. Fajitas, nachos, quesadillas, enchiladas, tacos, delicious hand-cut steaks, and the best margaritas in the state.
1: 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Today is the one-year anniversary of the opening of the Amtrak Mardi Gras line connecting New Orleans to Mobile. New Orleans & Company President and CEO Walt Leger says the fact that you don't need a car to get around New Orleans makes taking the line for a day or weekend trip to the city very easy.
2: You walk right across the street, you can hop on a streetcar, which will connect you to downtown. You can switch cars at Canal Street and make your way out to City Park. You certainly can head down Canal Street to the hotels, restaurants, and other attractions down at that end and the riverfront.
1: Louisiana State Police cited 26 commercial truckers for driving in the left lane along the Atchafalaya Basin Bridge last week. The operation came after police received several complaints about truckers violating the 23-year-old law preventing them from passing or driving in the left lane on the bridge. Executive Director of the LMTA, Renee Amar, says the state law is in place to protect drivers and prevent traffic delays.
3: We have incredibly narrow shoulders on that bridge, and apparently there is an accident there every other day.
1: LRN.
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13: This is Kate Delaney from America Tonight. The show kicks on at midnight, and I'm loving the overwhelming support in New Orleans. 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

0: Hi, y'all. Welcome back. Moon Graffoncio, Matthew James, Tax Pro Hotline. If you'd like to be part of the program, your opportunity to be a voice. And by the way, sort of big argument now, and I'm kind of laughing, is that the you ain't got to appreciate sports to go where I'm going. So the WNBA, which most people call them the woke NBA, they have a big problem now. They won't come out and say people that are men that claim to be women cannot play in the WNBA. They said only women, but now this thing with the trans woman. So you got some former NBA players that want to play in the NBA. They're claiming they're women. I know this is crazy, but this is what they do. If I was I'm not a woman, I'm mad as hell at this. Because we've allowed this argument to go too far. We've allowed this to get too deep in the conversation when it shouldn't even be at all. It should have been poo-pooed the first time it was brought up. Men and women's sports. Makes no sense at all. Women had to work hard to build up what they have built up. And it makes no sense. Matter of fact, the other day, the security at Atlanta asked the mother and daughter to cover up their XX/XY athletic shirts. Asked them to cover them up. When the security guard went over there and told them to do this, they asked the security guard why. And the security guard said, I don't know, but you need to cover it up. Security guard didn't even know what he was asking to cover up. Because they were told by WNBA officials to tell them you can't wear that on the court side. People watching the game on the court side with a shirt that says XXXY Athletics. We're sitting here arguing. This is might be the dumbest argument I've ever heard besides wearing a mask for a virus and 6 foot distance. Made to cover up our XX/XY shirts at the game. They gave us T-shirts during overtime and told us we had to leave or cover our shirts in Georgia. We're just sitting there. I didn't make signs. I wanted to make signs. I did, and I did nothing. Massive pushback on social media. WNBA spokesperson related statement on Monday saying that the incident should not have happened. Somebody forced the guy to do it. And this is the kind of statements they release in the WNBA. The Atlanta Dream believes in creating a safe and inclusive environment for everyone. I mean, you can sit there and say, I believe in abortion. You can sit there and wear something and say, I got drunk last night. So I'm kind of getting a kick out of watching this now. Because they want to ban Sophie Cunningham. People that don't know her, she's an NBA player for the Fever who said women ought to be playing women's sports and men ought to play men's sports. Men should not be in our sports, and they mad at her. Then you got some women in the NBA, WNBA, going, well, I don't care, let trans play. Let men play in the sport. This has really gotten outrageous. One of the big-time, I forget the guy's name, but he'd give the Aces $10 million. He'll give the Aces $10 million. $10 million to play a high school boys team out of pick of his choosing. $10 million, they won't do it. Just to prove that there's a difference between men and women. High school team, by the way. High school team. $10 million they can get and they won't do it. And I keep saying this comment that I'm making. If the trans thing is so real, that men can become women and women can become men, and it's natural, just like men and women, it's nothing is abnormal about this. Why are we not seeing women why are we not seeing women playing men's sports? I'm asking the question, why, if we're not seeing women, okay, why are we not seeing women playing men's sports? I'm asking the question, why are we not seeing women transforming the men and dominating the men's sports, even making a men's team. You notice I'm not being ugly about anybody. When you become 18 years old, if you want to cut something off and you want to replace something, I didn't say you couldn't do it. You want to do that, that's your job. I'm not in your business. I'm in the business when it comes to under 18, though. That's ridiculous. That a parent of somebody would do this. I mean, I'm asking the question, how come we didn't see women lining up to go make an NBA team? Or women, why? How many women are playing professional football? How many on a team this year? How many on a college team? How many on the boys' football teams? I'm not talking about a field goal kicker. I mean, I'm just asking the question. And I just want somebody to help a brother out. And you never see it. They're not going to see it. Because this stuff is what the Democrat Party has taken. We have no women that have transformed to men and are dominating or even playing men's sports anywhere. It's hard to believe. I mean, that's hard to believe in this day and time where everything's changed. And, oh, man, you got to understand. And we got expert doctors going to the Senate and the House and can't tell you, can a biological man have a baby? And they won't answer the question. Then answer this question. How come women are in the boys' sports in high school, college, and pros? Paul, can you know if any, you're in college, you know if any woman that you know or seen, how about that? That could be on the UL football team. But you in college, not any walking around campus? None? Have you seen any of them can make a high school boys team? Why you say probably not? I'll say they can't. It must be a bad team. It's not a cut. We make this argument that's going back and forth is in the Democrat Party and the media is pushing it down our throat. This has been facts behind it, but we sitting here arguing about this stuff. And the WNBA is embarrassing the hell out of themselves. Now you got two, not one, two men who got drafted highly in the NBA and had NBA careers claiming to be winning, and they wanted to be in the WNBA draft. And now they got a dilemma because they're so stupid with the facts. They got a dilemma on something they ought to not have a dilemma about. I mean, this is not even for argument. If you're on the godly side, there's no argument. And if you're on the science side, there's no argument. And here we go. Here we go. So we got to, you know, I don't want the league. The league can fall. I don't care if it falls or not. But I can tell you this right now. It's a shame for women who want to play in the league and do everything they can in a woman's league for just it's women. It's a woman's league. The men's league and a woman's league. Serena Williams said, I'm not playing on a men's tour. I couldn't even return a serve. And Serena Williams was really good. That don't mean men are better than women. That don't mean men are better than women at all. Physically, we're different. A man is different from a woman. And a man can't have a baby no matter how hard they try. If a man could have a baby in the prisons, we'd have men pregnant all the time. You don't see that either, do you? But in a women's prison, every now and then a woman will come up pregnant, and it's probably from a guard. This is so simple. We make it so hard. I can't believe we said this is an argument in the 21st century with the technology and everything we have. WNBA is this league is the most embarrassed woke league that we've ever seen. I mean, it's not even close. Somebody makes a good point. Who cares? I get it, but I'm just telling you, it's out there. You ain't got to watch it. I don't watch it. But I'm just...
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2: Breaking news this hour from Town Hall. Amit Thomason. Cleanup is underway across parts of the country battered by days of deadly and destructive storms. Seven deaths in Indiana, one in West Virginia. And Hawaii is starting down the long road to recovery following a powerful tropical storm.
3: Lala never made landfall, but even as it weakened from a hurricane to a tropical storm, it lashed Hawaii with intense rainfall and flash flooding from Honolulu to the Big Island, where communities in the southern end were cut off from communication and roads blocked by debris. Officials announced one fatality, a 90-year-old woman found dead in Na'alehu. Hawaiian Electric said more than 100,000 customers were without power as of Monday afternoon after Lala's winds took down trees, utility poles, and transmission towers. I'm Ben Thomas.
2: South Korean President Lee Jae-myung says a solid alliance with the United States underpins national security. His remarks follow President Trump's order to substantially reduce military exercises with South Korea. Although a 60-day window for talks with Iran over the Strait of Hormuz has now closed, President Trump insists that nothing is set in stone.
4: According to Fox News, Trump claimed that the 60-day deadline was irrelevant because there was no timeline and that the U.S. has a back channel for talks with the Islamic Revolutionary Guard.
2: Correspondent Luke Garrett, President Trump says the U.S. has no talks planned with Iran, but he's insisting the Strait of Hormuz is operating despite limited traffic. The United Nations reports nearly 17,000 Ukrainian civilian deaths since Russia invaded Ukraine in early 2022. On Wall Street this morning, stocks are in the red. The Dow is down about 61 points, while the NASDAQ is off 367 and the S&P 49 points lower. More on these stories, townhall.com.
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2: Brazil's president is applauding the discovery of oil near the country's Amazon coast.
8: President Lula is seeking re-election in October, and he's often keen to portray himself as a protector of the environment. That image jars with the sight of him dressed in orange overalls, brandishing a vial of oil, and declaring, "It smells so good." Mr. Lula was celebrating the discovery of new reserves by the state energy firm near the mouth of the Amazon River. He wants Brazil to phase out fossil fuels, but insists it still needs oil revenues to fund the transition to clean energy. More exploration is needed to establish just how much oil is buried deep beneath the sea and how much money Brazil could earn.
2: The BBC's Rory Callamore. Belgium is battling one of its largest wildfires despite cooler temperatures and some rain. The blaze is moving toward Germany. It has burned roughly 12 square miles. Firefighters from several Countries are assisting, but some areas are still inaccessible. News and analysis, townhall.com. A judge has halted efforts to relocate FBI headquarters to a D.C. office building.
6: The judge ruled President Trump's administration illegally discarded a previously approved plan to build a new facility in Maryland. A site in Greenbelt, Maryland was chosen during former President Biden's administration. But Trump appointees sought to reverse that decision last year in favor of repurposing the Ronald Reagan Building, a federal office complex a few blocks from the FBI's existing headquarters. Maryland and Prince George's County filed the suit. The Maryland location was selected over Virginia following an intense competition between the two states. Mike Hempen, Washington.
2: As the primary season nears its end, attention turns to key states, including Florida, Wyoming, California, and Alaska. Today's primaries highlight Republican-led redistricting and battles between Democrat establishment candidates and progressives. Townhall.com.
9: It's another hot day, and it's a day again with an extreme heat warning. And in fact, feels like temperatures could be topping off around 110 to 115. Limit your exposure, take breaks, drink plenty of water. Same routine applies. Won't be till the weekend before we see an increasing chances of thunderstorms. But any isolated ones that do form today and tomorrow will have the potential to become severe. It's upper 90s to middle 90s for the afternoon today, falling back to lows tonight about 80, and middle and upper 90s again for tomorrow. And daily, only a chance of those isolated thunderstorms. Ralph Sanji, WGSO.
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problem is we let it go so long, so far. Now it's hard to put back. 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And that's what we've done. 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All right, we got to take a break. When we get back, folks, why do Americans remain pessimistic when many economic indicators remain strong? All that and more don't go nowhere.

0: 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The U.S. Army Corps of Engineers grants a federal permit for the new Louisiana International Terminal.
1: The new Louisiana International Terminal will be built 18 miles downriver from where the Port of New Orleans currently operates. Port NOLA President and CEO Beth Branch says with the Crescent City Connection Bridge in the way of its present location, vessels currently have a height restriction.
2: By building the new Louisiana International Container Terminal downriver, we will no longer have a height issue for the vessels coming into Louisiana and into New Orleans.
1: Whereas the current terminal can accommodate vessels with up to 7,000 containers, the new terminal will be able to accommodate vessels with up to 24,000 containers. I'm Joe Gallinaro.
0: A Morgan City man is arrested in connection with the death of a woman. 49-year-old William Billiott is charged with first-degree murder in the killing of 65-year-old Brenda Bernuco inside her home. An investigation into her death showed signs of foul play and connected Billiott to her death. LRN.
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Hello, hello. Nick at Noon here. Today is Tuesday, May 26th, day after Memorial Day. And it's actually a pretty nice day outside. It's been nasty, nasty rain. Totally disgusting. I took the chance to stay home yesterday and clean up and do laundry all day. Yay me. So anyway, so I hope everybody's doing well. I know I've been kind of out of the loop for a little minute, but while I have been out of the loop, I have been eating at some places. Y'all all know that Jody likes to go out and eat, so we have been to quite a few places in the past couple weeks, so I'm going to talk about them for the first hour, and then in the second hour, we have John Stubbs of Jewel of the South. And if you're not familiar with Jewel of the South, it's a small, quaint restaurant. It's the cocktails are amazing. Like, it's just something. It's really unique. And if you haven't been there, it is hard to get a reservation because sitting there last night, there's only, I guess, about 7 or 8 tables in the restaurant, and then there's a little counter and a bar, and then a few tables outside. So, and it was really good. Everything is done fresh. Everything is kind of nouveau and really just high end, and it was really just very, very good. I don't eat mayonnaise, and one of the things I ate had mayonnaise in it, and it was good. So everybody laughs at me because, yes, I'm from New Orleans, and I do not like mayonnaise. But anyway, so I'm going to run down who I'm going to talk about. So let's see. I'm going back to, like, Mother's Day. So Mother's Day, we went to Dickie Brennan's, my daughter and my husband and I, and then we kind of walked around the quarter a little bit, went to French Truck Coffee and got some coffee. And, of course, I made my stop to satisfy my Mother's Day flirt diction. I stopped in Flirty Girl, got my passport stamped for the Charter Street store. So that was kind of fun. And then our anniversary was the following week, so we went to Galatoire's. And then we went on Sundays and Mondays. We're always looking for some place to eat, whether it be the North Shore or the South Shore. And we ended up at Rest a While, which is one of Pat Gallagher's places that we had never been before. Mainly because Jody doesn't really do seafood, and he was kind of under the impression it had more fish and stuff, but they actually have hamburger, and they had some other items, but I think he got, like, fried shrimp or something, which is always a go-to for him. So we were really pleased with that, so I'm going to talk about that. And then we had some mishaps when we were trying to get to places and ended up at two different places, Buster's and the Boyle House on Magazine Street. So anyway, so I'm going to go ahead and start with Dickie Brennan's. So Dickie Brennan's, for everybody who, you know, knows, Dickie Brennan's is, you know, the old New Orleans, you know, the Brennan's family has, you know, been in the restaurant business longer than I've probably been alive. I'm 56, so maybe about as long, but probably a little longer. I think Commander's was around before I was born. So Dickie Brennan's is a steakhouse, and it's really got the cool cellar type where you go down and it's the tile floor, and you really feel like you're in, like, a real, like, steak, like the Le Cellier, and that's what it kind of reminds me of. In Disney World, Le Cellier, which is the Canadian, what do you call it, steakhouse in Canada. But so we went, and it was really nice. We had, oh, gee, what do we have? We always get a lot of food. We had the crab cake, which was really, really good. It was full of crab meat, not a lot of filler, like a lot of crab meat. You could tell the crab meat was fresh because I'm very funny about that. My grandfather was a commercial fisherman, so fresh seafood is an ordeal for me. It has to be fresh. I cannot stand to have seafood that tastes fishy, you know. So then we had So after the crab cake, we also had their oysters. It's a fried oyster appetizer, and it has, they're fried, and it's got a little spinach, and there's, like, a little sweet sort of pepper jelly with it that was really good. We don't really do turtle soup. I know that's another blasphemous New Orleans thing,
But we did, but we always do lots of appetizers and sides. So we had, Jody had a steak. I think I had a filet at Dickie Brennan's. Margaret got steak. And then we got the Brussels sprouts, which were really good. And then I have to have a baked potato. I don't know about, to me, mashed potatoes and steak don't really, I have to have like a real baked potato with sour cream. And then we had dessert, of course. We had the chocolate cake, which is, if you've been to Dickie Brennan's and not got the chocolate cake, get the chocolate cake. It's worth it. And then the coconut cake, which I believe is like an old family recipe for some reason. So that was all really, really good. We enjoyed it. And it, like I said, it was a nice day. We walked around the quarter, went and got a little cup of coffee. And it was just, you know, sometimes you have to do that. We don't really get to do that much because we're always working. So it was just a really nice day. And then we went to, for our anniversary was the following, Mother's Day was on, I guess, what, the 7th or something? So our anniversary was on the 14th. So we went to Galatoire's for that, which is was really nice. We've only been there a couple times. We went for New Year's because we stayed downtown, and it's hard to get down to the quarter a lot. So we said, let's just go ahead and do that. So we went to Galatoire's, and as usual, you know, we're two people, and we eat like four. We had a few appetizers. We had the souffled potatoes, which were really, really, really good. They were fried, very puffed, the outside was nice golden brown. They serve a little sort of, I guess it's like a buttery hollandaise. I don't eat it. I just ate the potatoes by themselves. But the sauce had like a little lemon sort of flavor, and I guess it's like a hollandaise, but you dip the potato in there. Those were really good. I always like to get a salad. So they have a green salad with garlic dressing that is just really to die for. It's really good. It's just a nice light vinaigrette. Again, crab cake. We always have to get the crab cake when there's, you know, Jody loves crab meat. So we had the crab cake, and that was stellar, of course. And then they do a trio appetizer salad. Well, it's not really a salad. It's more like crawfish maison and then a crab meat maison. And if you don't know what that is, that kind of has like a light sort of Creole mayonnaise sort of base to it. It's got a little green onion like seasoning in it. And it was really, really tasty. And then the remoulade. And I usually don't like a red remoulade. And their shrimp remoulade was really good too. So I'm actually thinking about, I make white remoulade, even though I don't eat mayonnaise. I make a white remoulade because I love horseradish. So I think I'm going to go ahead and try to venture out and make a red one and see how I do with that. I think I'll be able to pull it off though. So that was really good. And let's see, what else did we have? We're going to go to our first break. When we come back, I'll finish talking about Galatoire's and our anniversary. It was 24 years married. That's a long time to put up with one person. Okay, we will be back after the break. Give us a call, 504-556-9696.

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Okay, and we are back. I just got a text from a friend of mine who works at Galatoire's, and they have a fried chicken brunch this Sunday from 12 to 4. It is a quarterly event, so be on the lookout for that. That sounds like a fun thing to do, to go eat some fried chicken and be down in the quarter. All right, so then where were we? All right, so the crab cake, the salad, and then, all right, I am a freak for soft shell crabs. I love soft shell crabs, but I do not like them fried. I've gotten to where I don't like them fried anymore, so I had them sauteed. So I did soft shell crab, and then, I mean, if you're eating in a New Orleans restaurant, you have to have boiled potatoes. That is just a classic New Orleans thing. So I had the boiled potatoes, and they put a little parsley and some asparagus, because typically I kind of do seafood with potatoes and green beans, but I did asparagus, and that was really, really good. Jody got the crab meat au gratin, which was fabulous, but I don't like to eat all that rich, rich stuff. Then also, let's see, what else did we have? Oh, for dessert, we had, it was like an apple strudel cheesecake. It was like a really nice graham cracker crust. The cheesecake, it was really good. And then the apple, I love an apple type, like an apple strudel, like that blend with a cheesecake. To me, that is just really good. I don't like cheesecake with strawberry puree or chocolate sauce or something on top of it. I like a more, like a fresh sort of, like an apple, or just a plain cheesecake. I like plain cheesecake too. And let's see, what else do we have going on? Oh, then, let's see. I talked about Rest a While, right? We went to Rest a While. Oh, I didn't really talk about it yet, though. All right, so on Sundays, Sunday is a pain to try to find a place to eat. Sundays and Mondays are the hardest days. So we decided, I guess it was two Sundays ago, we decided to go, or maybe it was last Sunday, we decided to go ahead and try Rest a While. Actually, I got on a raw oyster kick. I love raw oysters. So we were looking for places on the North Shore because we were finished at work and wanted to go across the lake. So we went to Patch Rest a While so I could get the raw oysters. But when we were there, of course, we got a couple of appetizers. We got some crab claws, which were pretty good. And then we also got the char-grilled oysters. Those were really good. You know, just butter, Parmesan cheese, a little garlic, with a nice little piece of bread to dip. And then I got a salad. Again, I get my salad. So their salad was really nice. It was like a nice mixed green. I love shredded carrot on a salad and tomatoes. I don't like cheese and croutons, though. I don't like my vegetable, my lettuce and stuff interfered with all the carbs and the cheese. So I like to keep it kind of more just vegetables. And then they have a really good Creole vinaigrette dressing. So we had that. And then I don't think we had dessert there that day. And then, I got for my entree, I like almondine, certain fish, but I don't like that fried. So you can do that grilled. So I had the grilled fish almondine, and that actually came with the potatoes and the green beans like I like. So that was good. Oh, and then Jody did have, when we were at Galatoire's, let me back up, the Lyonnaise potatoes, which is another, they do Brabant and Lyonnaise. So the Brabant are kind of like more cubed and fried, and then kind of cooked, and then Lyonnaise are kind of more sliced with onions and a little butter or olive. I would use olive oil, but I'm sure they use butter. But those were really good. But anyway, so then during the week, of course, I was still on. I think I ate raw oysters 5 times in the past 8 days. 9 days, so almost every other day. We did them a couple days in a row. So, you know, with all the rain, it was crazy. So, if you're familiar with Pat's Rest a While, it's an outdoor kind of place. They have a patio outside, then they have some indoor seating. So, we were trying to go in the rain, and I'm like, do you really think they're going to have a table? Well, when we got there, it was packed. There was no place to park. So, we're riding around on the North Shore, so we ended up at Buster's, which is
in downtown Covington. We've lived on the North Shore for 23 years, and I think it's been there the whole time. And we used to go eat there a good bit. They do really good fried seafood, if you like fried seafood. And then their oysters were really good. So we ended up there, and we had some fried oysters. And, I mean, not fried oysters. He had, I think, a fried shrimp po' boy, and then I got my raw oysters, so that was good. And I love lots and lots of horseradish with them, so... So we did that, and then let's see. So then we go back to work, and then it's another day of rain, and we were on the hunt for oysters again for me. So somebody told, well, I love P&J oysters, so I try to go where I know they have P&J oysters. So Superior does the P&J, but again, it was raining. So we ended up driving around uptown trying to find a place to spot. Place to park. So on the corner of Magazine and Louisiana, I believe it is, the Boyle House. Have you ever heard of the Boyle House? Have you ever been there? It's really good. They also serve P&J oysters. So when we were there, we started ordering, and the girl was just like, because this food just kept coming and coming and coming. So let's see. What did we have there? I'm going to have to look at my stuff. We had a dozen raw and a dozen char-grilled, which... both were fabulous. Again, I got a salad. The salad was really, really good. It was kind of the same thing. Nice greens. It had carrots, some tomato. And then they do a thing there. They have four different sauces. Not sauces, but like butters or something that you would toss or dip your stuff in. So it's like a garlic butter there. And there's like a little Asian influence in. So I got medium on some stuff and hot on the other, and whoo, the medium was still hot. So, but let me see what we actually had, because I got to look at the picture because there was so much food. It's so funny though, people that just like, y'all gonna eat? And the girl was like shocked. All we took home was like two potatoes and two pieces of corn. So let's see, we had the potatoes and the corn, we had all the oysters, the salad. Oh, and we ordered the edamame. They'll toss the edamame in the special sauces that they make. But the girl thought we said calamari. So we ended up with calamari, too. But everything was really good there. So I would suggest, you know, if you're looking for some boiled seafood, and they do all kinds of stuff. They do Dungeness crab. They did snow crab. I think they have boiled shrimp. So they have a wide variety. It's not just like oysters and fried stuff. So that was really good. We enjoyed that. We will definitely be going back there. And then let's see, where else have we been? We always order at home a lot too. Like we'll do some, like if we don't feel like cooking. Well, the problem with cooking is you got to clean up after. So if I do the cooking, I don't want to cook and clean, and Jody doesn't want to clean. And if he cooks, he makes such a mess, I don't want to clean up after him. So we don't do too much cooking at home anymore. So let's see. We went to, where is my little note? Okay, so Buster's, the Boyle House. And then, all right, I guess that's it. So we did Lit Pizza. We've gotten Lit Pizza recently, which we kind of stayed away from that for a while. And then they actually must have got it together, because their pizza crust was very nice. You know, sometimes when you get those places that make the crust there, you know, the frozen crust, I guess, is like a no fault kind of thing. So when you really make your crust, you have to be real careful with it. So seems like Lit got something right in the proofing and all, because last time we got it was kind of chewy, but this was really good. All right, so I think I hear my music that we are going to go to the next break, and we will be back. Give us a call, 504-556-9696, if you have any questions or if you want to comment on anything. And we'll be right back.

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5: Louisiana Radio Network, I'm Jeff Palermo. Big economic development news in Northwest Louisiana as Amazon Web Services announces it will invest another $6 billion to build a third data center. This one would be located at Resilient Technology Park in Shreveport. Back in February, Amazon announced it was spending $12 billion on data center development in Caddo and Bossier Parishes. It was 1 year ago today when the Amtrak Mardi Gras line took to the tracks for the first time.
6: New Orleans and Company President

0: Washington CEO Walt Leger says to say that the Mardi Gras line is a huge success is a huge understatement.
1: The expectations were about 75,000 riders in the first year, and we're approaching 150,000.
0: The Mardi Gras line connects New Orleans to Mobile, Alabama, with stops in four cities in Mississippi along the way. Leger says the fact that you can get around New Orleans without a car makes it easy for those folks to take a day trip or a weekend trip to the city.
1: Certainly, we've seen an almost 20% increase of visitors from the Mobile area into New Orleans.
0: I'm Andrew Greenstein.
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Okay, and we are back. Nick at Noon. All right, so where were we? All right, so we were talking about the Boyle House, and then I was talking about some stuff. You know where we get food a lot from, too? They have pretty good hamburgers, and I don't think they have any of these on the South Shore, but it's definitely a North Shore thing, is, what's it called, Rusty Pelican? I don't know if you've ever been to one of those, but if you ever go over to the North Shore, it's just a little hamburger place. They have one by the lakefront in Mandeville, and then they have one in Tarabella, which is in Covington, which is about 12 minutes off the bridge. But they have, all right, so that's another thing, because Dornax is like a meat, you know, they're known for their meat. I like a hamburger made out of real meat. I don't like tube meat cut into circles. Like, that to me is just not really what I like. And you can always taste it. You can tell the difference between a good burger. And then I like the little smash burgers. Maribo does a really good little small smash burger.

all of these recipes, but anything that's in the front or the back, not the center, is old archive recipes from the Times-Picayune and the Advocate. But I went a little crazy this month, and I just put 5 different things that I cook personally in here. So what we put in here, this we put the herb-crusted pork roast, which is basically a bone-in pork butt, and you just rub it with olive oil and Italian seasoning, and you just slow roast that. You could put a little liquid smoke if you wanted to. And you just put it in the oven, uncovered with a little bit of water. I mean, you just let it cook for, I don't know, 8-9 hours till it all just starts to fall off the bone. And then that little shouldery-looking flat bone that comes out of the pork, you can just wiggle that out with your hand. You don't even have to cut it. And then it makes a nice crust on the outside from the skin. And then I usually would, Jody and I had a catering business, so we would do little weekly menus to go. And we would do this, and then I would cook basmati rice and then add peas to it and garlic. And then not a lot of salt, just I do more olive oil than butter or anything. So it was just a little olive oil with the peas sauteed in salt and pepper, and then toss that and mix it. And about, I guess, a third of the pea, three quarters rice to one quarter peas would be a good ratio, I guess is really the better word. And then we would do that. And then I actually experimented with, I don't know if people know stuff about rice cooking, but basmati rice, like to cook it like in the authentic way, you like boil the water and spin the water and then put the rice in. So it's not like how you cook. You can do it two ways, or you can do it like regular rice where it's one-to-one. But I kind of experimented with just to kind of, I like to try to do things the way they do it in their countries. And then I also put in there my sauteed snap beans and shallots. So it's fresh snap beans, a little bit of olive oil, and you get the purple shallots. And it garlic does not taste the same. My friends would always try to duplicate them, and they couldn't figure out why they couldn't get it right. It was because they were trying to use garlic, not shallots. But purple shallots are really nice, and they have a kind of a sweeter but still oniony sort of flavor to them. So you just saute those. And I don't like my green beans really soggy. So you put them all in the pan. You could let them blister a little bit and then serve that. And that's just a really great, fresh, healthy side. And then it's crab meat season, so I put my crab cakes in there, and my crab cakes are pretty good. You can dust them with a little flour and pan fry them. We do that. And then red bell pepper is key. So when I do melaton and when I do crab cakes, I always use red bell pepper. Red bell pepper is a little sweeter, so it gives a little different flavor than like a green bell pepper. And then I also put my sautéed spinach, which is basically 2 pounds of spinach raw. I don't know if you've ever tried to cook spinach, but as it cooks down, you can add more to the pot because it's really fluffy, and then it cooks away to nothing. And then a bunch of garlic, olive oil, salt, and white pepper. And you just sauté that. And all those, I mean, I guess the pork is probably about the most unhealthy thing, but it's still not that bad for you. So I did put those in the Great Eat, so that is available in the vestibule at the store. And we have tables. Yay! We finally have tables in the cafeteria. So the tables, we have 5 right now, and then we just got the main table, and then we have 7 more coming, and then all the chairs. So everyone should be ready to come get breakfast again and lunch and just enjoy the cafeteria. It's been March 3rd was the day of the accident. So gosh, it's been 2.5, almost 2 months and 3 weeks that we have been dealing with different stuff. So the glass is in. So the front of the store is fixed. The floors are done. The tables after today, we should all be 100% back in business on the cafe. So, because that has been a real struggle. Our customers have really been patient, and we appreciate that because it's been really frustrating seeing people walk in and want to eat and then they can't.
So that's all good. And then today they did the cream spinach chicken with the cornbread in it and brown gravy, fried chicken as usual. I don't know, fried chicken is, it's very hard to pass up that fried chicken. That fried chicken is really good. We do some of the, probably the best fried chicken in the city. It's really good. And our pieces are nice size. We don't have little bitty skimpy pieces. So that's always good. And let's see, today's Tuesday. So today's the last day of the ad. So we have to make sure if there's anything in that ad that you want, get out and get it today, because tomorrow starts the new one, and that one will be posted after 8 tonight on our website. And then usually it gets posted on this page, but I'm not sure if it will this week. I'll have to find out. I'll have to ask someone to post that for me. So, because we usually put it on the WGSO page also for everyone. And, yeah, so we're just, I don't know what we're going to do tonight. I have two soft shell crabs in the refrigerator at home. I think that's what I'm going to do tonight. I think I'm going to go home and saute those and then cook some potatoes and some green beans with that. And I think that's going to be my dinner tonight, because I have to cook them before they get bad. So, but like I was saying, I don't really like them fried. Once you eat them sauteed, it's a totally different kind of taste. And I started, because I just like to try to stay away from all that breading and, you know, the oil. Sometimes the oil, the sodium, I'm getting old. So y'all all heard about my, if you remember, my poor incident in Disney World last year. They have a lot of sodium in the food at Disney World. Some of it's good, but it is like, I mean, I was literally, I thought I was having a stroke. It was so bad. But anyway, so we are going to be having John Stubbs should be here shortly, so we'll be talking to him. I was saving a little bit of my Jewel of the South experience for when he gets here, but we were, we don't really go off the beaten path too much to the little, to places like that, and then sometimes when Jody looks at a menu, if things look a little too, I guess I'm going to use upscale fancy, it kind of, you know, it's hard to read between the lines on some of that sometimes. But when we got there and we sat down, I mean, it was just, it was fabulous. It really was. We had some appetizers. And then the way they do things, they have a really tiny kitchen. So if you've never been in there, the kitchen is like, I mean, like a large closet. So they let you know ahead of time that they want your order all at once. And then they bring things as it comes, but it was really, it was staged out nice, and I don't know, we just really enjoyed it, but I'm going to talk more about that when we get back. So please, if anyone has any questions, give us a call, 504-556-9696, and we will be back after this break.

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7: 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That's Completely New Orleans on WGSO.

All right, we are back. All right, so let's see. What else is going on? All right, so we talked about the... There's really been not much going on in the bourbon world. That's been kind of just not really much going on there with that. Usually we got some kind of new barrel pick or something to talk about with that, but we don't. So we talk about prices going up. Everything's going up. We were talking about that a little while ago. I'm waiting for, it's just like... No matter what it is, everything. So, but we're gearing up for, let's see, the next holiday is, next big grocery holiday is Father's Day. Father's Day is a huge meat department holiday. Dad likes his steak. And Mother's Day, too, believe it or not. Mother's Day is a big, meat department holiday. A lot of fillets and stuff. Mom likes her tenderloin on. And then I guess Dad cooks it for her. But then Dad has to cook for Father's Day, too. So poor Dad gets the short end of the stick, I guess. But let's see. So, yeah, so the ad will be out tomorrow. And then let's see what else. So, yeah, so Jewel of the South. So it is on St. Louis and Rampart. There is parking right next to it, so you don't have to park and walk blocks. See, that's one thing I don't like about going to the Quarter. If you have to park and you got to walk for blocks, I don't like to do that. I like to be right there. So, they have a great, great cocktail menu. Jody doesn't even drink, and he actually had two cocktails last night. And it was this really cool, I don't know, it was like in a brandy snifter, and it had this like golden dusted blackberry. It was really good. And then I had a... What did I have? I had the old fashioned. They had like a fancy Elijah Craig old fashioned. So I had that, and then I had a French 75, which was, they had a really fancy French 75, but I didn't do that. I just did the straight one. It was the difference between a champagne, a sparkling wine versus a champagne. And I figured the cognac to me is more important in the French 75. Well, they do it with cognac. Yeah, I guess you can do them with gin or vodka as well. And then we did get some wine. We got a bottle of rosé, because y'all know I like the rosé. And, yeah, it was good. I had halibut. It was really good. And they did it on this, like, lobster bisque, but, like, foam. So I was talking to my chef at the store about that. So it was really, really good. And then Jody had a pork chop. And then, broccolini with horseradish. That was really really, really good. And then what else? Oh, and then the thing with the mayonnaise was the crab tartlets. It's like little tiny, looked like little tiny crab in like a little pie shell. So it was kind of like a crab meat maison, sort of. It was sort of like a little mayonnaise base. And it was pretty tasty. And then I feel like I'm forgetting something. Oh, and then the desserts. The desserts were really good. But like I said, I'm going to try to wait for John to talk more about all that. So let's see, what else is going on? I wonder if the weather's going to hold out. Did it start raining again yet? I wonder if it started raining again yet, because that rain has been totally miserable. I hate the rain. You know what I hate most about the rain is when I'm at work and I have to walk back and forth. Sometimes the wind, it can be like a wind tunnel because everything comes off the lake. But yeah, so I don't know. The rain has been miserable. My yard is soaked. Totally soaked. It's like a swamp over there. But I guess that's part of living on the North Shore. When you have an actual yard, which you don't have many of those over here. Not many yards. So let's see what else is going on. We have, I don't know. Let's see. I don't know what else is going on. I'm just talking to myself. So anyway, so we have, let's see, I don't have a copy of the ad either. Let me see if I can pull it up. I'll go over what is about to go out before we, I don't know who that is. Hold on. Talk about, Good Guts. We have the Good Guts. Do you know what Good Guts is? Okay, so that is an Italian squash. Comes around in the summer. Something big in New Orleans, and Sicilians cook it. They cook it different ways. It's a big Sicilian-Italian thing. So they, the way I cook it is I do like what my mom used to do. She would do a red gravy, so I get a piece of
chuck roast. I cooked that down in tomato sauce. You have to take the gugusch, you have to skin it because the skin's kind of tough, and then you saute it and a little salt and pepper, and then you put that in the red gravy. And then you just serve that over the big the pasta with the hole in it, the number 7, and it is it's really good. Okay, so I do think John has arrived, so that's good. I am going to grab him in a second and bring him in. Let's see, so, and then we will talk more about Jewel of the South. But yes, yeah, so it's a long, they can be long and straight, or they can curve. The color variation has to do with the seeds, I've learned recently. But sometimes they can be as long as baseball bats. And you can also fry them, kind of like fried eggplant, like medallions. Or you can saute it with shrimp and garlic and onions and seasoning and serve it that way. But it is, and it takes on the flavor. It's kind of, I guess, sort of like a melaton. How melaton takes on the flavor of whatever you cook it with. I'm sure you could do gugusch the same way you do melaton with shrimp and make it into a casserole. But it's just, I mean, it's something I grew up on. My mom did my whole entire life. And it's like summertime is when they hit, and then they go through until the fall. So I'm looking forward to that because I made some 2 weeks ago. And I forgot about it in the refrigerator. So I gave some away. So I'm glad I got to give some away. So that is something I am going to finish today when I get home. I did my red gravy yesterday when I was off cooking in the rain. And I am going to add the gugusch to it. And then I will probably be the gugusch fairy. And it's funny. All right. So how do you think you spell that? With a G? No. It's a C. So it's kind of funny. It's C-U-C-U-Z-Z-A. Cucuza is really probably how you say it, but my mom would always call it gugusch, which sounds like G-O-G-O-G-U-T-S or something like, or G-O-O-T-S. But anyway, but it's really, really good. It's, like I said, it's a big, huge Sicilian thing. And I guess that, you know, Sicilians, you know, did a lot of farming, especially in, like, the Independence area and, like, over, you know, towards Tangipahoa. Not too. I guess they kind of farmed, and then the ones that were here in the French market, they would come here and sell stuff in the French market. Oh, that looks good too. That looks like something. That's stuffed. Looks like a stuffed one. So yeah, you can hollow it out and do almost anything you can do with eggplant or a squash. You can do with the gugusch. So it's very tasty though. So we have a little bit left at the store right now, and I'm not sure when we're getting more. There's probably about. When I left, there's probably about 20 pieces left, and it's about 2 to 3 pounds, and you really probably don't need more than one. One, you can get a lot of food, you know, a lot of servings out of, so for someone. So if you're looking for something new to do, there you go. Summertime, you kind of sometimes like lighter type dishes, so, and I didn't really get to the ad. Let's see. Let me see if I can pull that up real quick and just kind of look at it, see if there's anything good in it. And then, like I said, tomorrow the new one is going to post. And let's see. All right, let's see. Where is the ad? Oh, all right. Well, we're getting ready. Oh, no, wait. Hold on. Nope, he's in the right place. All right, hold on. All right, so I am going to go get my guest and bring him in, and it's going to be, this is the news break, right? So we are going to hear the news, and then I will be right back.

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8: News this hour at Town Hall. I'm Bob Agnew in Washington. A top Trump administration official is heading to a key battleground state on this primary election day. Here's Willie Nelson.
9: Secretary of War Pete Hegseth is traveling to Iowa to campaign for Republican candidates. Hegseth is scheduled to appear at an event for Congressman Zach Nunn, who holds one of the more competitive Republican seats in the state. Another closely watched race involves Congresswoman Marionette Miller Meeks. The visit is part of a broader push by Trump administration officials to support GOP candidates in Iowa this cycle. Willie Nelson, Washington.
8: Thousands of people were without power on Monday after Tropical Storm Lala uprooted trees from downtown Honolulu to the Big Island, where intense flash flooding and strong winds isolated already remote communities.
10: It is the flood damage that's caused the most damage, more than the wind.
8: That is Hawaii Governor Josh Green.
10: Without a doubt, wind has affected roofs in some areas. It certainly blew down trees all over the place, but it's the flood and the mud and the rock that poured through Nalehu, Pahala, Waiohinu.
8: Lala had weakened from a hurricane to a tropical storm on Sunday after lashing the state without making landfall. Intense rainfall and flooding caused a muddy mess as the storm moved past Hawaii's main islands, also causing damage by knocking about 100 homes off of their foundations. Opening arguments set to begin today in Meta's federal trial over child safety. It's a case that is expected to last 6 to 8 weeks as there is growing concern about the impact of social media on children.
11: Attorneys general from California, Colorado, Kentucky, and New Jersey are seeking extensive financial damages, plus changes to how the company operates Facebook and Instagram. 29 states sued the tech giant in 2023 over child safety and privacy. The other 25 will go to trial later. The company also faces lawsuits in state courts. Meta said in a statement that it believes it has a strong case.
8: And that is correspondent Elaine Carroll.
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8: OpenAI is launching a version of ChatGPT designed just for teenagers.
14: The San Francisco-based company says ChatGPT for teens is tailored for youngsters 13 to 17 with stronger protections, including content restrictions around things like suicide, self-harm, and romantic or sexual chats. It also provides homework and study support designed to help students learn rather than spit out answers in school essays. The company says the idea is to guide teens toward healthy AI use in an age-appropriate environment. Rich Thomason reporting.
8: Disney has filed a free speech lawsuit against Federal Communications Commission, which is reviewing 8 broadcast licenses held by Disney-owned ABC. The broadcast license review comes well before those licenses are due to expire. It follows President Trump's calls for the firing of the late-night host Jimmy Kimmel. You'll find breaking news and analysis at townhall.com.
15: A lot of sunshine, a lot of heat, and an extreme heat warning is in place. That's going to go until 8 p.m. tonight. Feels like temperatures up there dangerously hot, 110 to 115. Limit your exposure outdoors, take breaks, drink plenty of water, and expect actual highs of the day today into the middle and upper 90s. That could pop an isolated thunderstorm, but the rain chance stays low. If you get under one of those thunderstorms, possibly a very heavy downpour and a strong or severe storm. But again, they are few and far between today. The same tomorrow, with highs back into the middle and upper 90s. The same for Thursday, Friday. Mostly unchanged, slight variations each day. The weekend probably brings a slight increase in the chance of thunderstorm activity, if not a bit more. We continue to monitor the tropics as we get ever so closer to the height of the hurricane season. And fortunately, the news is good. Out of the Gulf, the Atlantic, and the Caribbean. Ralph Sanji, WGSO.

0: Okay, we are back, and I am now sitting here with John Stubbs. He is the owner of Jewel of the South, which I talked a little bit about where it was and all a little earlier. So I'm going to talk to John. We're just going to have a little conversation about how he got into the restaurant business, what he did before. Are you a New Orleans native?
1: I'm not a New Orleans native. I grew up in Lafayette.
0: In Lafayette. Okay, so you're a Louisiana native.
1: Yes.
0: So you understand the vibe of what food is supposed to be around here.
1: We had a little bit of that growing up, and my mom's mom is from New Orleans.
0: So okay.
1: I have cousins in New Orleans, and a few generations before me were in New Orleans. So.
0: Okay. All right. So, but you were born, you were raised
1: in Lafayette.
0: Then did you go to school?
1: Lafayette High, and then I left to go to Washington, D.C. for college and thought I'd be there 4 years and ended up staying 31 years.
0: Oh, goodness, okay.
1: Yeah. And we looked at New Orleans and thought we would move here, my wife and I, in 2005, and we were looking for houses summer of 2005.
0: Oh, goodness.
1: And we were selling a condo in D.C., and it was a good time to sell, and it eventually sold for the full asking price. It just, for whatever reason, some intervention, it didn't sell until the third week of August, and we were getting married in September, and so we figured, well, we'll just resume our New Orleans house search after the wedding, and then, of course, Katrina, and so we spent a couple of years doing some things with the rebuild and thinking about New Orleans and whether, you know, it was going to come back and that's some place that we could still move, and ultimately then bought a house down here 2007 or 8.
0: Okay.
1: And but then just kept getting stuck in D.C., a lot of things, like kids, parents, jobs, lots of things.
0: So you have children?
1: Two children.
0: How old are they?
1: 14 and 18.
0: Okay.
1: 18-year-old's a freshman in college in Boston, and the young one is here with us, so he's in eighth grade.
0: Okay, very good. All right, so I have a daughter who's 22. She's at Southeastern.
1: Oh, terrific.
0: Yeah, she's she is in, which, by the way, they're doing The Odd Couple at the studio. She does theater. She's a vocal ed major, so she works with the Octavians, which is a little community theater. I don't know if you've heard of them.
1: I have. That's wonderful.
0: They're doing the female version of The Odd Couple.
1: Terrific.
0: So she is going to be in that next weekend. That's the first weekend in June, the 6th, 7th, and 8th, something like that. Right. So go check that out, the Octavians. I always try to give them a little shout-out.
1: Yeah, for sure.
0: So now, what did you do in D.C., and what did you do before you became a restaurateur?
1: I worked at the White House and for the government for 7 years. Thought I'd do that for 6 months. Kind of, I had a company that was doing social media type stuff before that was even a term. This is in 2000. And then kind of got talked into doing this short-term project with the government that wanted to create some of those initiatives to kind of connect citizens to the government. So digital transformation type work. And then, while I was there, 9/11 happened, so I'm in the White House during 9/11, and that kind of changed the world.
0: Yeah.
1: And I really at that point then got connected with this very ambitious agenda that was run by a guy named Bob Zelick, who's an amazing person to have the privilege of working for, and he had this idea that we could create a lot of economic partnerships around the world and a very aggressive development agenda to try to lift billions of people out of poverty. And that seemed like a pretty good thing to focus time and energy to. So jumped into that and ended up working on those projects for the next 6 years. Met my wife, who was in the same office, and then came out of that and wasn't really sure, you know, what I wanted to do. I thought about a couple of different things. We very nearly moved to California. I had actually taken a job with a company out there, and then we found out Victoria was pregnant with our first child and decided to stay in D.C. She's from D.C.
0: Okay.
1: And her parents
0: I was going
1: to
0: ask where she's from. Okay.
1: Yeah. And then I ended up starting a consulting firm that essentially helped a lot of the American companies do things in emerging markets. So
0: okay.
1: A lot of companies that are really big names now that were smaller companies back in the day, mm-hmm. mostly based on the West Coast. Okay. And, you know, at that time, they didn't really have representation in Washington even, and much less in places like India and Brazil. And so, you know, as they were growing internationally and they needed to identify partners and people to work with, you know, I helped support some of those efforts. So.
0: Okay, neat.
1: Yeah, so nothing
0: food related. Nothing food related.
1: I think if there is a through line, it's the you know, when I in a lot of these markets, you know, I'm entering for the first time in my life and don't really understand the language, the history, the culture, you mm-hmm. know, just things you've read out of books that, and you know, you have to very quickly connect with people and establish trust and you know, suss out who you want to then work with. And one of the ways that I could engage people in any part of the world, whether mm-hmm. it was in Southeast Asia, the Middle East, Latin America, was through food and music. Oh. Everybody knows New Orleans.
0: Right.
1: Everyone is you know, infatuated with the cuisine from here,
0: yes.
1: the culinary traditions, but also the music. And so being able to have that as my kind of reference point that created a little bit of a familiar note
0: yeah.
1: for people,
0: right.
1: and then engage them on their food and music traditions, that was a great icebreaker.
0: Ah, okay. Very good. Very good. So, so when was your first, all right, so how long has Jewel of the South been?
1: We opened Jewel in 2019, so
0: 2019.
1: March 2019.
0: So right before
1: right.
0: the lockdown. So you move here
1: yeah.
0: and Katrina
1: yeah.
0: happens, and then you open a restaurant and COVID happens.
1: Well,
0: I'm not going to blame you. I'm just teasing.
1: We, you know, Jewel, I was a little concerned. We were delayed in construction when we opened. We really only opened the downstairs, so the mm-hmm. upstairs dining room. It was not yet open, so it was even smaller than it
0: right.
1: is today. And, you know, we had, like, the plastic sheeting kind of covering the stairwell going
0: yeah.
1: upstairs. Well,
0: I know that very well. We just took ours down after almost three months
1: yeah.
0: of construction.
1: It's rough.
0: Yeah.
1: And so that's kind of the opening, is this half open. And then the Hard Rock Hotel
0: mm-hmm.
1: disaster.
0: Oh, yes.
1: I mean,
0: that
1: just
0: was
1: full tragedy. And, you know, that was a few months after. And then a few months after that, we did finally open the dining room. And that happened 3 weeks before the shutdown.
0: Oh,
1: so,
0: wow.
1: So we, you know, it wasn't really, I felt like, I wasn't really sure what to think. And, you know, how I got involved in it was, my partner, you know, the living legend, Chris Hanna,
0: mm-hmm.
1: and he...
0: So wait, real quick, are we about to go to the next break? Because I want him to... I don't want to... Okay, because I don't want to break. I'd rather, like, stay
1: yeah, sure.
0: smooth. So let's go ahead and go to the break now, and then we'll pick up with Chris Hanna.
1: Yeah.
0: Because I heard he is the mixologist of all mixologists, I experienced that last night. So we'll talk a little bit more about that when we come back. If anybody has any questions for John, please give us a call, 504-556-9600, and we will be right back.

0: Hey, do you ever wonder who really listens to talk radio? Or even, who is this new Lisa and why are we going live with her? And what does it mean to be unscripted? Hey guys, my name is Lisa Leonardi and I am the new talk show host of Live with Lisa Unscripted. My show is about living our unique NOLA life with a touch of inappropriateness and a ton of side-splitting laughs to get you home every Monday at 4 p.m. here on WGSO 990 AM.
1: Hey, hello, boys and girls. It's Jude Blue again, and we've got another exciting adventure of Radio Flashback. But what could be more exciting, you ask yourself, Jude Blue? 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It means that we have a new time slot. Well, what is it?
2: 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Well, it's 5 o'clock Sunday, Radio Flashback. Oh, boy, a new time slot. 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

0: All right, we are back with John Stubbs of Jewel of the South, and we were just getting ready to start talking about how he opened and his business partner, and his name is
1: Chris Hanna,
0: and he is the mixologist of all mixologists.
1: He is, he's been doing it a long time, and he was at French 75 when we first met, probably in that 2007-08 time frame. The idea for Jewel of the South was to, one of the things that Chris has done successfully through his career is, steward the history of cocktails that originate from New Orleans.
0: Mm-hmm.
1: And he's done a tremendous job of, teaching everyone about some of these products, the pre-prohibition products, and kind of defined and put New Orleans in the center of the cradle of cocktail civilization.
0: Yes.
1: And that, I think is a unique, a lot of the things that many people around, the country or might think of New Orleans is sometimes dominated by Mardi Gras and festivals and Bourbon Street and certainly drinking and revelry, but of a slightly less refined version that. And I think Chris has done an incredible job of demonstrating, some of the more sophisticated cocktails that came out of New Orleans and the important role that some of the pioneers of craft cocktails from New Orleans had influence over a lot of other people. So, and one of those people was an Italian immigrant named Joseph Santini, who had the original Jewel of the South in the 1850s and 60s.
0: Oh, okay.
1: And that jewel was noteworthy in cocktail history as Santini. Some historians consider him to be one of the first, if not the first, to use citrus as a modifier in a cocktail. So prior to that, you weren't using lemon and lime. And his drink.
0: So he did that before the original Sazerac. Was it all about the same?
1: No, Sazerac doesn't use citrus, but the Brandy Cresta, the drink that he created, is the ancestor to the sidecar, the margarita, every other drink that would have.
0: Okay, I took a napkin home with me, and it's got that recipe on it.
1: Yeah.
0: So I'm going to check that out.
1: So that drink is one that, Chris helped bring back, and now it's endearing to see it on menus around the world.
0: Oh, yeah.
1: And, so that's one of the, I think, good examples of his influence and how he's been able to be a great ambassador for the city of New Orleans and some of the things that have come out of.
0: So, do y'all participate in Tales of the Cocktail in any kind of way? The restaurant does, or do?
1: Yeah, we do.
0: Does he go do a talk and a seminar?
1: He'll do the talks and the seminars. The whole team will
0: get involved. And that's coming up, right?
1: It's coming up at the end of July.
0: Okay.
1: Tales is exceptionally important for the city. I think it is a real shot in the arm for the hospitality industry in the middle kind of dead of summer when things are a little bit slower.
0: Mm-hmm.
1: It brings a lot of people from all over the world
0: to
1: New Orleans and does, I think, help demonstrate New Orleans' role as a strong contributor to cocktail culture.
0: Oh, absolutely. So many drinks have, cocktails have been originate like the Sazerac. So that's definitely, we do have, a mark in the footprint of all of that. So not that they were innovators, but my grandfather and my mom both owned bars back in the day. So they were, they weren't high-end cocktails, but my mom owned a little bar on Canal Boulevard, kind of where Parkway and Parfours and all that used to be.
1: Yes.
0: And then my grandfather had one at Parkchester. It was called Peter J's, and a lot of people, it was kind of in the late 50s, early 60s, and then he opened it when he came back from the war. He moved down to Delacroix Island. He joined World War II right before and went to Guadalcanal and all that.
1: Wow.
0: Then he moved down to Delacroix Island in 1948 or 49. Then he had the bar for a few years, and then he went into commercial fish. He was a commercial fisherman, so that's kind of one I was telling Josh a little earlier. I'm real picky about seafood because, I mean, he would get it off the boat, bring it right to my house. Like, so anything, like, I'm very, like, if it tastes anywhere fishy or seafoody, I can't eat it. So, like, for if I can go out and eat seafood out, that's a huge thing because my palate is just, you know, when you grow up a certain way eating certain things.
1: Right.
0: You know, so.
1: And you had seafood last night.
0: I sure did. I had the halibut, and then we had the crab tartlets. Mm-hmm. Those were, yeah, I mean, everything. Yeah, so we had, let's see, let's run it down. We sat down and we had some cocktails. And I will say the old fashioned, you know, everybody messes up an old fashioned. They put.
1: Hopefully we didn't.
0: No, y'all did not. That's what I was going to say. I could go there and know I can get that old fashioned. It's not over. You know, they put either too much bitters, mm-hmm. too much, you know, just too much of everything. It was a nice balance of the bourbon and the accompaniments that went with it. It was really, really like.
1: I think so, balance is the word that we most often use in house when we're doing product development mm-hmm. and, you know, trying to create those consistent versions of everything. It's,
0: yeah.
1: That's,
0: yeah. Yeah. So what I'll usually do when I go out, because I don't want to insult anyone, I don't order an old fashioned usually. I'll tell them just get, if they have fresh mint, I just like a little bit of fresh mint muddled
1: mm-hmm.
0: with some sugar.
1: Yeah.
0: Or like raw sugar if they have it, and then just some bourbon on top of that with a big cube. So I basically like a julep with no simple syrup. I just, but like the fresh mint. So anyway, so no, I was like, it was really, really good. Like, and like I said, and he doesn't drink, and he drank, well, 2.5 because I drank half of his. What, it's the season of Avalon? What was it? What
1: the is it? Oh, the Feast
0: of Avalon.
1: Avalon.
0: Yes, yeah, yes. It was. And so that was a cinnamon stick on fire.
1: Mm-hmm.
0: Okay, because it smells like incense. Like, it just yeah. filled the room with the smell. It was just,
1: it's
0: it was fabulous.
1: It's a wonderful perfume, and you carry it across the room, and everyone turns
0: yeah,
1: their
0: right.
1: head.
0: Yeah, right. That's exactly what caught his attention, because like I said, he never yeah. had, and he was like, oh, I want one of those. I'm like, well, you go ahead on. So, and that's a seasonal, because so your cocktail menu, I
1: yes.
0: mean, is, I mean, your dining menu, I mean, that changes a lot, so I know, but the
1: so
0: cocktail menu, leather bound, like, I mean, it just looks like this piece of art.
1: Oh,
0: so.
1: Wonderful.
0: It was
1: yeah.
0: beautiful.
1: We have been able to work with some local artists to produce some different etchings that we use throughout the cocktail menu. The idea behind the new food menu at Jewel is to do something very similar to
0: mm-hmm.
1: to the cocktail menu. So okay. we have one section for classics,
0: mm-hmm.
1: And those are cocktails that we have reimagined for that, you know, Chris and his team have reimagined for a modern palate. They've made some changes. They've made some more interesting choices about ingredients that have, you know, a historic note for New Orleans. And we want to do the same thing with food.
0: The
1: so
0: food.
1: We'll take some classic New Orleans dishes.
0: Okay, well, hold on with that right there, and
1: sure.
0: we're going to pick up with that, and we're going to go to our next break, and we will be back with John Stubbs.

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7: Louisiana Radio Network, I'm Jeff Palermo. The U.S. Army Corps of Engineers grants a federal permit for the construction of a $1.8 billion Louisiana International Terminal in St. Bernard Parish. Port NOLA President and CEO Beth Branch says the facility will be able to handle massive container ships with 50-foot drafts, which currently cannot pass to the Port of New Orleans because the Crescent City Connection Bridge is not high enough.
8: Where we operate today is on the other side, upriver, from the Crescent City Connection Bridge. That bridge has a height restriction when we have large container vessels coming into port.
7: The Louisiana International Terminal is a public-private investment project that Governor Jeff Landry says will cement Louisiana's role as the nation's gateway to global trade. Meanwhile, in Northwest Louisiana, Amazon Web Services says it's increasing its investment by another $6 billion, which will result in a third data center in that region. LRN.
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0: Okay, we are back. Okay, so we're going to finish talking about the menu changes and what John and I guess Chris, is he involved in the food part too or strictly cocktail?
1: Just to keep it confusing, we have another Chris who is our chef.
0: All right.
1: Chris Dosrej, who's the chef at Jewel. He was previously at 34 with Emeril.
0: Okay.
1: And before that was in New York. He's worked at some amazing restaurants in New York and in Europe and, you know, actually brings kind of an interesting, you know, perspective. His background is Portuguese, but he grew up in the Bronx, and you know, he's got a lot of time in Nordic restaurants, in Asian restaurants, and so he brings an interesting perspective himself. But you know, like Chris Hanna, the idea is to take some of these classic New Orleans dishes that are revered and try to do something really new with them. So a modern interpretation.
0: Okay.
1: So the red beans and rice that you took home last night are it's really kind of an Asian influenced dish. There's a lot of black garlic in there. The red beans are red lima beans.
0: Okay.
1: So not the red beans that you would associate with red beans and rice. And then the rice.

0: and
1: the
0: Paul Prudhomme version of it. Yeah,
1: exactly.
0: I think he's the one that originated that.
1: I think so, yes.
0: Yeah, the redfish. Yes.
1: And and then you've got the foam with the lobster bisque.
0: Foam, that was really good.
1: So taking some of these original dishes, making them interesting and reimagined for a modern palate, and then that's what we do with the cocktail program as well.
0: Mm-hmm.
1: Whether you see that in the Jules Sazerac and the French 75, our martini, the Tuxedo Tales, is an inverted martini with a split gin sherry base and a little bit of maraschino. So it's also a lower ABV martini. We don't want to get away from the seasonal either. So you see that on the cocktail side. Yeah. And the seasons that we follow are the New Orleans seasons.
0: Seasons?
1: Which are unique.
0: Mardi Gras, King Cakes, Snowball.
1: That's exactly right. So there's more of a social, cultural, spiritual calendar with different seasons here in New Orleans. And so our cocktail program follows that perspective. The food program, similarly. And we'll take advantage of some of the different hunting seasons and in addition to your harvest seasons that most people associate with restaurants. So we're excited about being able to introduce that seasonality. And then we also know that people are in New Orleans, and especially when they're coming down to the French Quarter to celebrate and indulge.
0: Yes.
1: And so we have some of those options available. We have, a very strong caviar program at Jewel. And on Wednesdays, we have a casual caviar program. So you can come and try it at a discount. And that's been very popular as well.
0: Oh, and that's a good way to try caviar if you've never tried it before. I have my cousin's wife loves it, and I was actually thinking about her when I woke up this morning. I'm like, I have to tell Leah and Sean about that, because she'll come in the store, and, we sell little small jars of it's probably not as high end as but she eats it and she's like, what's caviar? What's caviar? I'm like, okay. So wait, and then you said there's something else really big going on in the city right now.
1: Right now in the city, we have the 50 Best North America Restaurant Awards, and this is a group. 50 Best is a group based out of London that started a list 25 years ago, the world's 50 best restaurants, and that became a very popular thing, and the program has expanded. There's now a list that covers bars, there's a list that covers hotels, and the restaurant list in North America is relatively new. It's a couple years old. Jewel has been, we've been very blessed to be a part of that. We're on the world's 50 best bar list. We're on the North America list as well. And so being able to welcome all of these restaurants from the continent, from Mexico, United States, and Canada that are in town, the 50 best of this year. And most of those restaurants are bringing several people. They're bringing their teams.
0: Oh, nice.
1: So you have between 2 and 10 people from each of these restaurants. So you have hundreds of people that
0: are milling around New Orleans that are
1: from the top places in the country.
0: Wow.
1: So it's very exciting. We're doing a couple of events. Right tonight we have an event with a restaurant based out of Charleston called Chubby Fish.
0: Okay.
1: And that's kind of a cocktail party with canapes and a lot of caviar.
0: All right.
1: And then on Thursday, we're doing a crawfish boil outside for a few hundred people, and that will have...
0: Now, have any of these people had crawfish before?
1: We're
0: not sure how many have.
1: They're going to be like, what do I do with this? We are going to introduce a few people to
0: You're
1: going to
0: be giving some lessons?
1: That we're going to be giving some lessons. Our team will be available to teach people how to
0: Now, track. Are y'all going to do the boil?
1: Or Megan Arsenault from Hawks in Rain, Louisiana, is coming in, third-generation crawfish farmer.
0: Okay.
1: We've got 1,000 pounds of crawfish for that.
0: We
1: Best Stop Boudin.
0: Okay.
1: And Bourgeois Meat Market in Thibodeau.
0: Okay.
1: So we'll have, and then the Lost Bayou Ramblers are going to play.
0: All right, very good. And then what are you going to put in the crawfish boil? You're going to leave it up to
1: I'll leave it Megan? Up to Megan. I think she's got kind of a standard thing.
0: Corn potatoes and then a little extra stuff. We put everything. We put sweet potatoes. We put Brussels sprouts.
1: Oh, nice.
0: We've put asparagus.
1: Brussels sprouts are good.
0: Brussels sprouts are really good. Yeah. And then even green beans. You got to put those in at the very end, though. Okay. Asparagus and green beans, you have to wait.
1: Yeah.
0: So, but
1: those would blanch fast, I would
0: Those have to go with the very, very. And then mushrooms. I love mushrooms. Mushrooms.
1: Have you ever done pineapple?
0: Have not done pineapple.
1: That's really good.
0: Okay. That sounds good. Yeah. That sounds really good. So when do you envision that the new, the menu will change?
1: Restaurants are living
0: onto this one.
1: Yeah, these are living organisms, and they're constantly in iterative stages.
0: Moving.
1: But I think that this summer we're gonna update some of the interiors and plating and.
0: Mm-hmm.
1: Get ready for the fall season and then things will look a little different.
0: Mm-hmm.
1: But you can see all the changes today. I mean, these dishes are new within the last couple of months. Chef Chris really joined us at a busy time of year. So, his first month in, it's French Quarter Fest and Jazz Fest.
0: That's right. That's right.
1: And it can be a little overwhelming. There are a lot of people.
0: So do you sometimes have everyone in there is from out of town?
1: Yeah, sometimes.
0: Sometimes it's like there's no locals.
1: Locals
0: scattered here or there. For the most part, it's tourists.
1: We are more than 50-50 tourists because of our location.
0: Right, of course.
1: We have a great, loyal local following, a lot of regulars.
0: And then how did you decide? Okay, let me see what time it is. Make sure we don't, before I ask you this question. Right. How did you decide to go from Washington, D.C., kind of political business type stuff to owning a restaurant?
1: So COVID was really the change for me.
0: How did you meet your partners?
1: Yeah, so one of the founding partners, Nick Dietrich, who was at the time kind of the operator of the restaurant. During COVID, he moved to Indiana to be closer to his family, take care of his dad. They had a farm there, and he was kind of like he was done. And I actually thought that Jewel was done. I didn't think that.
0: So it was Jewel of the South before.
1: It was Jewel of the South.
0: Okay.
1: We kind of opened in that halfway state, and then the shutdown. And I didn't think that there was any chance to come back from it. And I did, however, make some phone calls and start to get involved early, I mean, like day two or three of the shutdown, to figure out kind of what was happening with the Paycheck Protection Program and how that might, connect with my project here. And that led to me working with a few dozen other restaurant owners across the country to organize a campaign to save restaurants.
0: All right, we're going to go to our last break. Did you work with the ones, I can't think of their names. It'll
1: Independent
0: come to me.
1: Restaurant Coalition was what we were.
0: Yeah, all right. There was the the damage. When we get back, I'll tell you about this. But all right, we'll be back for our last segment with John. If anybody has any questions, please give us a call, 504-556-9696. It was like...

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1: 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I'm talking about Crawdaddy Crew. 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

0: Okay, so we are back, and we are going to finish up with John. And then what was the last, I can't remember, what was the last thing we were talking about?
1: Oh, the Independent Restaurant Coalition.
0: There you go. You're
1: yeah,
0: right.
1: So this is my introduction into hospital. I mean, it's not, I had obviously invested in Jewel, and that was, I expected to play some role there, but not an active role. And so getting involved in this, what became an intensive years-long lobbying effort, and then grew into an actual organization, the Independent Restaurant Coalition, that has an executive director, Erica Palmer, on the West Coast, and had, you know, really great lobbyists and media people, and also organized kind of the most influential people in the industry to represent the industry before the White House and Congress.
0: Mm-hmm.
1: You know, we worked on with members of Congress legislation, the Restaurants Act, which the Revitalization Fund eventually delivered $28 billion in direct grants to restaurants. And I think played a large role in helping to kind of stop the bleeding during a very challenging time for the industry. It introduced me personally to incredible people that I had previously followed on Instagram.
0: You're right.
1: And
0: okay.
1: They now had some time on their hands because their restaurants were closed.
0: Mm-hmm.
1: And I had a million questions because I didn't know anything about this. And you know, that was just a very unique moment in time, and I think as a result of those conversations and the patience and generosity of many people in the industry gave me the confidence that I could, you know, potentially do something with this, and so decided to make a pretty major midlife career change.
0: Yeah, yeah, huh?
1: And have loved it from the beginning. It's the industry is filled with, you know, some of the most authentic and caring people that you'll ever have the privilege of meeting. I think everyone at their heart is a healer, and
0: mm-hmm.
1: they're in the business because they care about taking care of people.
0: Yeah.
1: and nourishing people, and that's just a special thing to be a part of. And I think, you know, perhaps because so much of my previous career was at a macro level,
0: mm-hmm.
1: like working on problems, like mm-hmm. how are we going to deliver medicines to a billion people below the poverty line, or
0: mm-hmm.
1: questions like that, which are somewhat disconnected then from the interpersonal engagement. This is at the other end of the spectrum.
0: Yeah.
1: You are literally feeding someone.
0: Yes.
1: And it so it's special to have those kinds of interactions and to know that we can play a part in, you know, helping people enjoy themselves.
0: Yeah.
1: Get by.
0: Well, it's, you will enjoy yourself if you go there. No, it was, you know, it was, and like I was just telling you, I mean, it was smooth, the service was good. I mean, because when you go out now these days, I mean, even going to really nice restaurants, service is not what it used to be. People don't care anymore.
1: I think it's the reason to go out. Like, mm-hmm. I think that the food and the like, all of that's important, but the hospitality and the experience
0: to be taken care of.
1: That's the whole thing.
0: Yes, so. Exactly. I always tell the cashiers at the store, they're kind of like the rock stars of the store. Everyone's a rock star, but they are the first person you kind of see when you walk in, and you're the last. They're the last person. They can go through the store. A customer can go through and have a wonderful experience. Then they get to the register, and you're sour, and this is where the people are giving the money. You know what I mean? So where that money exchange, that's what you're going. Or they can have a terrible experience through the store, get there, and the server or the cashier is nice, and kind of turn it around. Like, so you're really going to make, you know, a waiter, a hostess, I mean, that's who you're interacting with, you know. Because if you think about a grocery shop, and I mean, you might ask the produce guy, do you have some carrots? But you're really not interacting
1: right
0: with those people. But you're standing at the cashier for at least, I mean, depends on your basket.
1: Yeah.
0: It could be 3 minutes. It could be 10 minutes, you know.
1: And I think especially today as, you know, digital transformation has touched every part of our lives.
0: Yes.
1: You know, if you're going to get up and leave the house and go into, you don't have to. You can order everything from your phone.
0: Yes, you can.
1: So if you're going to do that, you're seeking human engagement.
0: Yes.
1: And so it places an even greater importance on those moments.
0: Yes, you are right. You're right. And ever since COVID, the whole workforce has changed. So you are lucky you don't need that many employees. Someone like us, we have right now 140 on staff, and we probably need a few more just to really keep it.
1: That's a lot.
0: It is a lot.
1: That's a lot.
0: I always say, I have a friend who's in the restaurant business, and he's always in the store, and he has a couple of restaurants, and I'm like, you want to trade? And he's like, yeah. I'm like, and then one day he talked to me, he goes, never mind, I don't want to trade anymore. It's like a restaurant on steroids because of the volume of people, the number of departments. Like, you have enough, challenge trying to figure out what are these people going to want to eat when they come in. I mean, when you have to do it for thousands of people, a week, and make sure it's all fresh. Perishables is like the worst business to be in. So, but it is rewarding when you see the smiles or hear a good review or someone sends an email, such and such was so nice, or your baker, you know what I mean? Like, it just, so, and real quick, we're going to talk, because I know we only have a couple minutes left, like a minute, the desserts. You said those are going to be changing. But they were fabulous.
1: Oh, wonderful.
0: We ate both.
1: Excellent.
0: There.
1: Excellent.
0: Usually we get dessert to go.
1: Yeah.
0: You know, and then have a, but no, it really was. And
1: well, these desserts are from our previous chef, Phil Whitmarsh, who is also brilliant and is, he's going to have some news in the next couple months. So we'll have another place. So we'll have more ways to go out and have a good time.
0: Okay, great. Well, we're looking forward to coming back. Jody, even he did his, whenever we eat, he's always like, the food eats first. You know that. We always take pictures because when we go someplace and we like it, people know how we are. So we like to put it out there. So they know we eat all kinds of places.
1: Wonderful.
0: So, yes. So, and we only eat at good places over and over again. And I don't talk about, if I don't talk about a place, that means, I don't talk bad about any place.
1: Sure.
0: If you don't have anything nice to say.
1: Well, you promote the places you like.
0: Yeah. Yeah. But if you don't have anything nice to say, don't say anything at all. That is my motto.
1: Heard that.
0: So, yeah. So we have lots of nice things to say about Jewel of the South.
1: Thank you.
0: So anyway. Well, and I thank you for coming and spending time with us today because you have so much going on particular week.
1: No, this is an amazing show. I really appreciate what you're doing and enjoy learning a lot about the city and the people here. Through your show.
0: Well, good. Well, we are at the end of our show, and when everything revamps seasonally, if you want to come back and talk about, the menu, the drinks, whatever,
1: great.
0: You're always welcome. You know how to get in touch with me.
1: Thank you.
0: So, all right. Well, so we thank John Stubbs. I thank Josh for being here with us today because Patty is in Ireland having a ball. Hopefully she's dancing with a leprechaun. So we will be back on Thursday, and thanks for listening.

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9: News this hour at Town Hall. I'm Bob Agnew in Washington. Three states holding primary elections today.
10: Voters going to the polls today in Florida, Wyoming, and Alaska. Races to watch in Florida include the 20th Congressional District, where incumbent Debbie Wasserman Schultz is running against four other Democrats, including Democrat Socialist Elijah Manley, who is anti-ICE. In District 25, DSA-backed candidate Oliver Larkin, who is also anti-ICE, is challenging incumbent Congressman Democrat Jared Moskowitz. Now, as for the governor's race, Republican Congressman Byron Donalds is looking to secure the nomination. He is likely to face Democrat David Jolly in November. Ron DeSantis is term limited.
9: That is Laura Winters reporting. Bay Area constituents, California's 14th congressional district, are holding a special election today. They'll be replacing Democrat Congressman Eric Swalwell, who resigned from Congress amid allegations of misconduct.
11: The special election pits California State Senator Aisha Wahab against San Francisco Bay Area Transit leader Melissa Hernandez, a moderate who's made cracking down on crime central to her campaign. Hernandez has accused her rival of being soft on crime, which Wahab denies. The state senator, who won the June primary decisively, says she's better positioned to fight against the Trump administration's immigration crackdown.
9: That is correspondent Bernie Bennett reporting. The 14th Congressional District is considered solidly Democrat. The administration is increasing its pressure on the Cuban regime.
12: Secretary of State Marco Rubio continues to push a hard line against Cuba's communist government. Rubio, whose parents fled the island, has long called for an end to the regime. The administration has already cut off major oil supplies to Cuba by pressuring Venezuela and Mexico. A new CIA Cuba task force has been established, and the State Department recently released a lengthy report calling Cuba the capital of 21st century communism. Officials say the goal is fundamental change to the island. Willie Nelson, Washington.
9: More on these stories at townhall.com.
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9: Disney has filed a free speech lawsuit against the Federal Communications Commission, which is reviewing 8 broadcast licenses held by Disney-owned ABC.
16: The suit alleges a violation of Disney ABC's First Amendment rights. It comes on the heels of FCC Chairman Brendan Carr stating that broadcasters have a duty to operate in the public interest. Carr says the commission is trying to restore that standard. The broadcast license review comes well before those licenses are due to expire. And it follows President Trump's calls for the firing of late-night host Jimmy Kimmel. Rich Thomason, Washington.
9: OpenAI is launching a version of ChatGPT designed for teenagers. The San Francisco-based company says ChatGPT for teens is tailored for children 13 to 17 with stronger protections, including content restrictions around things like suicide, self-harm, and even romantic or sexual chats. Breaking news and analysis at townhall.com.
17: A lot of sunshine, a lot of heat, and an extreme heat warning is in place. That's going to go until 8 p.m. tonight. Feels like temperatures up there dangerously hot, 110 to 115. Limit your exposure outdoors, take breaks, drink plenty of water, and expect actual highs of the day today into the middle and upper 90s. That could pop an isolated thunderstorm, but the rain chance stays low. If you get under one of those thunderstorms, possibly a very heavy downpour and a strong or severe storm. But again, they're few and far between today. The same tomorrow with highs back into the middle and upper 90s. The same for Thursday, Friday, mostly unchanged, slight variations each day. The weekend probably brings a slight increase in the chance of thunderstorm activity, if not a bit more. We continue to monitor the tropics as we get ever so closer to the height of the hurricane season, and fortunately the news is good out of the Gulf, the Atlantic, and the Caribbean. Ralph Sanji, WGSO.

0: be swell if you called and told me where you have been eating, because that is what we do here. And we have been doing it for a very long time. Let's see. Oh, I have that little quiz. Oh, Patty, are you there? Is Patty there? Patty?
1: I'm here, yes.
0: Oh, good. So you went to Mr. B's last night, right?
1: Friday night we went, yes.
0: Oh, okay, that's right, you went. All right, so how was it?
1: It was awesome. It was just terrific. We had a pretty big table. We had six of us, and the waiter, Michael, was just terrific. It was my two sister-in-laws, Bob and I, and my nephew and his wife. And the two ladies are widows, and Bob and I, we all got married in the month of August. So we all went to celebrate our wedding anniversaries. And he brought us truffle fries on the house to celebrate. He helped one of my sister-in-laws who had never been there before with her order. She wanted barbecued shrimp, and she wanted the soft-shell crab. So he told her, yeah, he said, why don't you order a half order of barbecued shrimp as an appetizer and get the soft shell crab as your entree. And that way you can taste both. And
0: I love waiters like that.
1: Yeah, and he left the sauce when he picked up the shelves. He said, I'm going to leave this sauce because you might want to dip your soft shell crab in it. And I mean, he was terrific. And then he brought us all bread puddings for dessert. He split the check, which is something that they don't usually do. And when he brought the checks to us, he told us, now there's a 20% gratuity already added. So I just want to let y'all know.
0: So of course, Michael is his name.
1: Michael. Yeah. Of course, we all gave him extra. But the food was fabulous. I got the grilled, the wood grilled fish. Bob got the soft shell crab.
0: What was the soft shell served with?
1: Corn mock shoe. Corn mock shoe. It was fabulous. Karen got the shrimp and grits, which she loved. And then we had a few appetizers. They got the duck egg rolls. And Karen got the fried oysters. And Bob and I split the baby lettuce wedge salad. Everything, start to finish, was just fabulous.
0: I could eat at that place every week and never get tired of it.
1: I know.
0: Remain thrilled with it. The service has always been outstanding. I know that I've told this story on the show before, but when the kids were little, we were at Mr. B's, and they work in waiter teams. And one of the kids, the spoon slipped out of their hand. It was in the air, and they caught it walking by and put it back on the table. I mean, it's that kind of service. And I love the food. I just am crazy about Mr. B's. And I was saying this about the culinary that I wrote about, that I would go to Mr. B's for the culinary, but I've already done it and I have to go other places. But you know what? I'm probably going to go to Mr. B's anyway, just because I'm thinking about it, because I love Mr. B's. And I said, I've never met anyone that didn't love Mr. B's, but I did finally find one person, my college friend from many years ago, who went to Mr. B's with us, and she didn't really care for it. And I said, congratulations on being the single person I have ever met to not love Mr. B's. I have never met another soul who wasn't tickled by Mr. B's. It is just, it's one of my favorites.
1: Me too.
0: It's like right up there with my absolute favorite. Well, why don't you go more often? It's really not out of the bounds in terms of what's out there now. You know what I mean?
1: Like, you're right.
0: I don't go because I live over here and because I have to go other places. But I'm going to tell you what, if I didn't have to go other places, I would be at Mr. B's a lot.
1: Yeah.
0: I mean, I say that, but again, I live over here and I don't really like to go into the quarter. But every time I go to Mr. B's, I go, I'm coming back soon.
1: Yeah.
0: And then... But I mean, I do eat at Mr. B's for fun more than I do most other places. I will say I do eat at Mr. I don't eat any place for fun. And that's not to say that I don't love the places that I eat, but just like, you know what? I'm going to go here just because. I don't do that very often. I mean, I do it over here, of course, with the dog and my daughter, but Mr. B's would be one of my fun places to go. One of my fun. Anyway, I'm so glad you had a good time. Was it crowded? I'm sure it was. Huh?
1: By the time we had early reservations, because they like to go early. Our reservations were for 6:30, 6 o'clock. So
0: when that's we not got early. There, that's early.
1: It's early for us. I usually like this weekend. Saturday night is our actual anniversary. We're going to GW Finn's, and our reservations are for 8:30. So that's more like what we like to do. But when
0: now, is that because you couldn't get it, or because that's what you asked for?
1: Well, it was either 5:15, which is way too early, yeah, or 8:30 or later. So we took the 8:30 ones. But when we got to Mr. B's, it was at 6 o'clock. It was not crowded at all. By the time we left, every table was taken.
0: Well, golly, I know that I'm an anomaly in so many ways, but I figured that people eat early. Maybe that's why whenever I want a reservation at 5 o'clock, I don't have trouble getting it because, we talked about this before. When you're in Italy and it's 11 o'clock at night and you're going back to your hotel to go to bed, everybody else is just coming out to eat. Yes. I mean, that just blew my mind the first time I saw it, but that's the way it is over there. Mm-hmm. But over here, I think we're not eating later, but maybe people are starting to eat later again. I'll tell you what, when I went to Pigeon and Whale at 8:30 the other night, first of all, that was practically my bedtime. So, I was shocked at how busy it was and at how busy it remained. I left at 9:30 and there were people still coming in. So I guess I need to get with the program and get a little, a little stay awake a little later. I don't know. But anyway, it's like when we had the folks on from Avenio and they were talking about 10:30 for the happy hour. I said, by the time you start the late happy hour, it's my bedtime, but I guess I need to kind of get with the program. I enjoyed the 8:30 dinner. I did. And I think the next night we did another 8:30 dinner and I was shocked that I did it two nights in a row. So I don't know. Maybe there's hope for me yet.
1: Rather do late on the weekends. Yeah, when we go out during the week, I like to go a little earlier, like around 6 or 6:30, just because you don't, got to get up and go to work the next day. But on the weekends,
0: yeah.
1: I like.
0: Oh yeah,
1: I
0: that's like right. You have to get up early to go to work. Like, what time do you have to get in there? You're like at 7 o'clock.
1: I'm here at 6:30 usually. Yeah, in the morning.
0: Well, Patty, you just have more energy than I do, I guess, because I would not be able to get up at 6:30 if I went to bed if I ate dinner at 8:30 and then.
1: Yeah, that's why I don't do that I only do that on the weekends.
0: Yeah,
1: I like spending the day doing, doing whatever and then getting, getting ready, getting dressed up just a little bit to go to some place like GW Finn's or Mr. B's or one of those. I think it's all about the whole experience, not just the food.
0: Yes, of course. So you would put, it sounds to me like you would put Mr. B's, but GW Finn's like at the top of your list.
1: Oh, definitely.
0: Because that's always your special, that's your special occasion.
1: Yes, it is.
0: All right. Well, thank you for the report. I don't have one of my own, so I'm glad that you were there to provide that little service to us. We are going to take a break and be back with more of the Food Show after this.
2: 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When you're awake, the things you think come from the dreams you dream. Thought has wings, and lots of things are seldom what they seem.
0: Alrighty, 556-9696 is the number. It'd be great if you called and talked about food. We do that. We've been doing it for a very long time. I'll tell you what doesn't qualify as food in the same way chicken would, but it certainly does qualify as food because it is part of the whole picture. Blue plate mayonnaise. Blue plate mayonnaise is in a lot of dips. It is in sauces. It is on sandwiches. It's in deviled eggs. Tom used it for his white shrimp remoulade sauce. I put it in my pimento cheese dip. And on and on and on. It's on the poor boys around town and the finger sandwiches and the Creole tomato sandwiches. And it's in coleslaw and potato salad and chicken salad and all of those things because generations of New Orleanians grew up loving blue plate mayonnaise. Since 1927, it's our mayonnaise. It is in tartar sauce, which we use for our seafood platters and our fried seafood. It's in all of those things, as well it should be, because it is a simple and delicious recipe. It is made with oil, vinegar, and egg yolks. That is the European way. They use only the egg yolks. It makes it richer, creamier, denser, more delicious. It's just a superior product. They won taste test for that recipe and the nickname, The Good Stuff. Blue Plate Mayonnaise is so good. It is the official mayo of the New Orleans Saints and the LSU Tigers. It's our mayonnaise, Blue Plate Mayonnaise, since 1927. It's The Good Stuff. 556-9696 is the number. Today is, what did I say, Patty? Ice cream sandwich day?
1: Ice cream pie day.
0: Ice cream. Oh, I love ice cream pies. When was the last time you saw one of those?
1: Oh, gosh. It's been a long time. My aunt actually made one, but it's been a long, it's been probably since last Christmas.
0: Your aunt made an ice cream pie last Christmas?
1: Yes, she did.
0: What was it? What was in it?
1: I think it was a chocolate, like an Oreo crust. And I think it had chocolate chip ice cream and whipped cream on top with like some chocolate shavings. It was pretty darn good.
0: You know, growing up in the convenience culture, we would have chocolate pies from the freezer section. What was the company that made those? They were pretty good, I have to say. Do you know what I'm talking about? How do you remember that? I don't know. Maybe you had more of them in your house. We hardly ever had it, but it was such a treat. And it was a, I believe, like a dark cookie crumb. And it had a chocolate moussey consistency. I don't think it was ice cream. And then, of course, it had the, you know, beautiful dollops of who knows what that was. I hope it was whipped cream. But it had a nice crust that was pretty fanciful. And I loved that pie, whatever it was. But it was frozen. And I never see them homemade. But I'm titillated to think that your aunt did one for Christmas because I love ice cream pies. We have this book here that I was smitten with when it came into the house. And it was, let's see. We had two of them. They were Easy as Pie. That was one. And the other was A Piece of Cake. And the Easy as Pie one was nothing but pies. I might have to go find it since it's Ice Cream Pie Day and flip through it because it had all kinds of pies, including ice cream pies. I feel like making one, even though I'm not eating that kind of stuff. And I'm really not. Trust me on that. Really, really not. All right. So I have this little quiz that is so simple. If there were prizes being given, you could just line up to the bar and get one. Because now watch, I've lost it. Let me just, oh no, you know what? I saved it because it was so good. I wanted to save it and use it for the show. It was, let me see the title here. Everyone's going to be, oh, you know what? It's a picture of an ice cream pie right in front. That is not what it is, but it's 20 American dishes that locals actually want tourists to try. These are so obvious that I'm going to ask the audience to participate in this fun little game, because I just started looking at it and I thought, oh God, this is just, these are too easy. These are too. Now, there's some of them that you might not know, but most of them you could automatically, if I said a place, you would say what it is. I'm pretty sure of it. Like, let's start right here, because of course we are on the list. Patty, what is the dish that locals, that we actually have two on this list. What is the dish that locals want visitors to try?
1: Oh, it has to be gumbo, huh?
0: It is gumbo.
1: Yeah.
0: It is gumbo. See, they're super easy, but it's fun anyway. You know, Louisiana is gumbo. So that we're third. We are third behind, I don't understand this one, but that's only because I'm not from the region. So if you're in New England, it would be, Patty?
1: Lobster roll?
0: Well, yes, that's one. I think there is a second entry for that, but clam chowder.
1: Oh, yeah.
0: If you would like to play this game, I want to give you out there in the audience a chance to do that. It is fun. 556-9696 is the number. But these are 20 places which have a dish so distinctive that locals want you to try it. And I would think expect you to try it. I mean, I know, if I had someone in town, I would expect them to even know to try gumbo on their own. But if we needed to, I would say, you got to try gumbo. But I feel like they would already know that. So clam chowder is the first one. There are 20 of these, so you can jump in at any time. All right. It's Texas. What's that one going to be? Patty,
1: I'm thinking. I don't. Texas, probably a steak somewhere.
0: Barbecue.
1: Yeah.
0: Barbecue brisket. As a matter of fact, Patty, I am going to send you this Instagram skit, and I'm going to text it to you, and then, or I guess I could figure out. I don't know which one of us is able to do this. I'm so excited because I took it out of Instagram and put it into a message text. And that's only because my brother said, you know, you can do that, right? And then I looked and, oh, by golly, I could do it. So that's where it is now. So I could text it to you, Patty, but then would you figure out how to get it out of the text and into the link, or send the link and put it on the website? Probably, huh?
1: Yeah, I think so.
0: Okay. Because people will want to see this. It's pretty funny. It's a skit. We were talking about the whole barbecue thing. I mean, barbecue is a thing. And craft barbecue is what I've decided it needs to be called, because craft barbecue is the one that annoys you. It is better, but it comes with the whole thing. And this skit so exemplifies barbecue. And this is, you know, it's funny because I'm going to let you watch it, Patty. Actually, I'm going to play it. Maybe you can hear it. If you can't hear it, I won't keep playing it. But it is, for those people who are not going to go and listen to it, I really want to share it. So this is a barbecue skit that I think exemplifies, you know how there are people who watch TV, and there are people who watch YouTube, And I watch Instagram. And I watch a lot of comedians on Instagram, and I find them to be extremely entertaining. And so this is one that I saw about barbecue that my daughter, wait, hang on, I'm going to start this again after it's all loaded up. But anyway, my daughter thought it was hysterically funny because she is where I am now on the whole, quote, barbecue thing. Don't you think barbecue has become a thing, Patty?
1: Definitely. I mean, definitely.
0: It's a thing.
1: It used to be you had to find a barbecue place in New Orleans. Now you got to pick the one you want to go to.
0: And put up with it, because there's a putting up to it aspect. And that's what this guy zeroes in on it. And I'm just going to play it in case people can hear it. And tell me if I should stop it. Just say stop it, okay? Because there was a guy that did barbecue, I think it was pre-Katrina, actually. So we're talking 26 years ago, before it became such a thing. So it was called Hillbilly Barbecue. And people used to kind of complain about maybe a little attitude there. But attitude has taken over barbecue. But I don't think of barbecue as... There's two different kinds of barbecue. That's what I've finally concluded. There's two different kinds of barbecue. And the kind of barbecue that he's talking about is the craft barbecue. But you wouldn't expect the accent that he uses in the craft barbecue places, because the craft barbecue places and the stuff that he says is not usually the hillbilly. It's the hipster. So I'm going to play this at the other end. I'm going to get it. I've got to cue it up. So I'm going to play it at the next, after the next break. And we'll do that. But then I'm going to give it to you to put in case people want to share it or whatever, because it is pretty funny, especially if you're a barbecue person. As I used to be, I still am, but I'm less so after the last, the Gonzo thing kind of cured me for a while. 556-9696 is the number. We will come back and talk. We're not quite ready to go away yet, but we will come back and talk about these special dishes in these special places, or your signature dish. And if you would like to play this game, I would love to play it with you, because it's pretty easy. I mean, if I had prizes, you could win a prize really easily. I remember the old days of prizes on the food show, and it was good for getting calls, but then you had to follow up with getting the prizes to people, and it just got to be too much. And also, don't you remember, Patty, back in the old days, the laws and the regulations and all that kind of stuff just kind of took all the fun out of it.
1: Yeah, it did. You're right.
0: Yeah, it was just not what it was, but I guess that's kind of normal, and that is what happens, you know. Anyway, all right. We are going to be talking, I guess, some more about ice cream pies, too, if you have anything to say about ice cream pies. I'm going to go find that. Gosh, I got a lot to do at the break. I'm going to find that book, and I am going to fire up this this little skit, because it's pretty good. It's pretty funny. Ice cream pies. It's National Ice Cream Pie Day. And of course, there's a lot of other things to talk about in Tom's Almanac, and all kinds of other things to talk about having to do with food. Love to hear from you. If you've been to a culinary, please give us a call. Newstime, Louisiana Radio Network. Stay with us for more of the food show after this. It is 2:30. We'll be right back.
3: Louisiana Radio Network. I'm Andrew Greenstein. Governor Landry signs two executive orders that he says will streamline the permitting processes for businesses. Landry says for decades, the federal government bogged down the permitting process for both small and large businesses, but the Supreme Court has ruled on cases that give states more control of the permitting process.
4: And what they've done is basically say that most of the permitting needed today is really at the state level.
3: The scorching weather will not only make it dangerous on your body, but it will also put a huge strain on your vehicle. DPS Trooper Eddie Thomas says in these conditions, it's very important to have your emergency roadside kit in your vehicle in case it breaks down, especially in the middle of nowhere.
5: We encourage motorists to keep jumper cables in their vehicle, a tire pressure gauge, a flashlight, first aid kit, a spare tire, and a jacket.
3: And if you need assistance, Louisiana State Police is ready to help. 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LRN.
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2: When you're awake, the things you think come from the dreams you dream. Thought has wings, and lots of things are never what they seem.
3: Naturally, I touch the screen as I am wont to do, and I set it off again. So I have to wait for the next round, she says as she is having a coughing fit. 556-9696 is the number. I just think, I don't know, I hope that we'll be able to do it because it's pretty funny. All right, so here it is. Patty, tell me, just stop if it sounds bad or you can't hear it.
4: Okay.
5: With barbecue restaurants. It's the only business where it's just fine for them to not have the stuff that they say they're going to have. Like, they're smug about it. They're not sorry. Like, they're smug. They'll be like, can I get some ribs? You want ribs? You want ribs at 3:30 in the afternoon? So we had ribs since 11:05. They line up for these ribs. You can't just come in here in the afternoon looking for some ribs. I mean, they line up for these ribs. Hey, look, we got a boy out here who says he wants some ribs. I don't know who's going to bring it to him. Maybe Santa Claus or the Easter Bunny.
3: I mean, doesn't that really sum it up, though?
4: Yes, it does.
3: Except that the accent is not right, because people who are selling barbecue with an accent like that probably wouldn't say that, although maybe they do. I know that here, the only person that ever got accused of an attitude like that was the hillbilly barbecue guy who sold North Carolina barbecue in the space that is now that Mexican place that you like. What's it called? Out there in Kenner at the triple triangle X bar.
4: Oh, what's that place?
3: You know what I'm talking about.
4: Yeah,
3: anyway.
4: I do. I can't think of the name. But you got Mike on the phone.
3: Mike, come on in.
6: Hello.
3: Hello there.
6: I was pretty much a regular at the original Hillbilly when it was on Jefferson Highway behind the bar.
3: Right, yeah.
6: I never perceived attitude. I really didn't. The guy was kind of soft-spoken, no-nonsense.
3: Uh-huh.
6: But I never experienced anything that was off-putting at that place.
3: Well, me neither, but there were people who used to call the show and say that, as I recall.
6: Yeah.
3: That was one time
6: I remember hearing. I think I remember hearing that also.
3: Yeah,
6: he used to do a smoked chicken salad that was to die for. I mean, it was just so good. And I mean, all his barbecue was pretty good, but it was the smoked chicken salad was a real special thing for me.
3: It ended with Katrina, didn't it? Did it end with Katrina?
6: You know, when he moved from there to the location over there on Hickory or wherever, I just lost track of him.
3: Yeah, I think that killed it.
6: Yeah, I used to pass the old place pretty much on a daily basis coming home from work, and when he moved to Hickory, it,

0: for me to have a meal of fried seafood in a restaurant and not compare it to New Orleans Food and Spirits. Because I never walk out of New Orleans Food Experience without having felt that I had a wonderful fried seafood meal, always.
1: Or anything, any meal there is great.
0: Yeah, true. And, yeah. You know, like you say, you say fine a lot of times. That's a good word to use, but, you know, there was just nothing about this that ever made me say, oh, I can't wait to go back, you know?
1: Yeah, well, that my fine is ordinary. Fine. Yeah, you'll never think about it again, you know?
0: There was four of us, and three of us were not particularly pleased, and one of us got the plank fish that's cooked on a cedar plank. He actually enjoyed his quite a bit.
1: But what else did you get?
0: It was mostly fried seafood. My wife got a fried catfish platter. I don't eat oysters this time of year, not for health considerations, only because I don't like that milky texture that you find so much in the summer when they're spawning.
1: Yeah.
0: So ordinarily I would have got oysters, but I chose to get fried shrimp. Mm-hmm. And they had about a dozen small bite-sized shrimp on the plate with frozen French fries and inedible coleslaw.
1: Yeah.
0: I mean, it was a nothing meal. I don't know how else to put it, you know?
1: I don't know what happened there. I loved the place. I was very high on it in the beginning. And I feel like about a year and a half, 2 years ago, you know, I don't know.
0: Yeah.
1: He's going to be on the show, by the way, tomorrow. I'm glad that we're talking about this. He is going to be on the show to talk about the new place that used to be Annadelle's. It's going to be the River. I'll have to look it up and see. River Bar and Hotel.
0: Who is she?
1: Who is, it's Pat. Pat's going to be on. Pat Gallagher's
0: going
1: to be on.
0: Okay. I thought you said she.
1: No, okay. Pat Gallagher's going to be on to talk about his new place.
0: Yeah, I'll try to listen to that because I'm very curious about whether he plans on replicating what he already has or if he's going to do something entirely different.
1: No, it's a big renovation. It's going to be
0: mostly food-wise. So I'm wondering what he's going to do. Is it going to be another steakhouse? I guess is what I'm wondering about. You know.
1: I don't know. I don't imagine that it would be. Annadelle was a good place, and it had its own, you know, New Orleans style, just good food. And I would imagine that he's probably going to stick with that. But I don't know. We'll find out.
0: You know. My family, my wife and her immediate family, her mother and her sisters and their spouses, we went to Annadelle no less than a half a dozen times over the years. And not that that's a lot, but it was a lot for us, okay?
1: Yeah.
0: And we continued to go back because it was so humorous. The place, you were going to have a three-hour meal there whether you wanted to or not, okay? In our case, it worked just fine because we got to talk for 3 hours, you know?
1: Yeah.
0: But I just got the biggest kick out of it. The table would order cocktails, and they'd bring the cocktails out one at a time.
1: I don't think it was hilarious. I don't think the people that owned it were really all that into it, is how I read it.
0: They were polite, and they were courteous, and they were helpful when you needed help. Nothing disparaging, but it was just like the whole thing was in slow motion.
1: Yeah.
0: But when they did bring the food out, the food was hot and it was delicious. You know, there was no issues with at all.
1: Yeah.
0: But it was a very unique place, and I can't imagine.
1: It's got great potential. It's got great potential. You know.
0: Yeah. It's old fashioned now. It may not resemble. You know, I always thought the bar was kind of interesting over there.
1: I think the bar is sexy. I hope they don't do anything to that bar. I will be devastated if they mess up that bar. It's got a vibe to it that is unique. What?
0: It's like something from the 40s where you would expect Sinatra on the sound system and people drinking martinis and smoking cigars.

0: know.
1: It's a place. It'd be like it's like a speakeasy. It's a place you go if you're cheating on your spouse. You know what I mean?
0: There
1: It's like,
0: you go. There you go. All right, well, I'm curious. Have you found out anything about why they knocked the old Dakota down?
1: It is supposed to be, I hope you're sitting down, a place very similar to what would be his neck its next door neighbor, a chainish coffee place.
0: Oh my God. Really? Really? And they have to build a brand new building for that?
1: Apparently so. I was talking to Kim, and that's his understanding. And he said, you know, it's really too bad because that was a very nice restaurant. And
0: Yeah.
1: it was a very nice restaurant. Dakota didn't need to move. It was doing fine. It was still exactly, I mean, it was exactly as it's always been. Now, the new place is knock your socks off fabulous, but you know it, that whoever wanted to move into a restaurant turnkey could do it at Dakota, the old one. You know, I
0: Yeah.
1: don't understand it. I guess it's just the price of property and whatever, you know.
0: Well,
1: And apparently, the unlimited desire for coffee drive-throughs. I don't
0: yeah.
1: know.
0: Well, you know, the Japanese restaurant took over the space, but apparently they were not doing enough business to be, and it could have been a lease with that, you know. But I think I think we were both shocked that they wanted to start over with Dakota at this stage of their careers and their lives. But it was a smart play because, I mean, that's where the action is in downtown Dakota.
1: Absolutely.
0: Yeah.
1: Absolutely. Now, do you go to the New Dakota? Do you go there?
0: I have not been to the New
1: Wait, you
0: Dakota.
1: still haven't been? Oh my goodness. Have
0: No,
1: you? So you haven't
0: no.
1: seen it? You haven't set foot in the place?
0: I went in when it was just getting ready to open. I went in there to talk to somebody, and I saw the layout of the place, but I didn't see it absolutely finished.
1: Oh, it's
0: I
1: not
0: don't know why.
1: Kentucky.
0: I don't know why I haven't been there. Like, I've been to Feliciana 4 times in the last 3 months, and I should have gone to Dakota instead of going to Feliciana 4 times.
1: Well,
0: So.
1: you know, it's pricey. I mean, it's quite pricey. I find Dakota to be pretty pricey, like maybe the most in town.
0: Yeah.
1: And I understand that because it's a knock your socks off gorgeous place. But you know, they have a culinary now. You could go experience it as a culinary, but it's I think you should at some point go and experience it. It's really
0: We're gonna need to check it out. We absolutely, it should be on my radar to check it out.
1: It's gorgeous, absolutely gorgeous and good. I mean, it's the same food in an even more stunning environment. It just really is. Anyway,
0: All
1: but it's
0: right,
1: not
0: good
1: cheap.
0: talking
1: It's not.
0: with you.
1: All right, same here. Take care. Bye-bye. We'll be back
0: Bye.
1: with more of the food show after this.
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3: I
2: years.
3: won't dance, don't ask me. I won't dance, don't ask me. I won't dance, madame, with you.
1: Alrighty, 556-9696 is the number. We'd love it if you called and told us anything you have to say about food. So I'm back to this little quiz. Patty, did you post that link or the barbecue thing?
4: Not yet, but I will. Did
1: Okay, but
4: you?
1: you'll be able to do it.
4: Yeah, you
1: All right.
4: texted it to me or
1: I did. I texted
4: Okay,
1: it to you.
4: I have
1: Do you
4: yeah.
1: have it? Do you have
4: Yep,
1: it?
4: I
1: Okay.
4: got it.
1: All right. So Louisiana gumbo is number three. So it's clam chowder, New England clam chowder. Texas barbecue brisket, Louisiana gumbo. You know what the next one is, Patty? Just think. It's pizza. It's pizza. Your friends probably are among these people. Chicago deep dish pizza.
4: Deep dish in Chicago, yeah.
1: Yep, deep dish. Don't understand that one at all.
4: Me neither.
1: If it's Philadelphia, it must be...
4: cheesesteak.
1: Yes, of course, mm-hmm. Cheesesteak. These are so, you know, obvious. So a lobster roll is here, but it's Maine, a Maine lobster roll. That's a good-looking lobster roll, too. All right, so if you're looking in Nashville, it would be...
4: fried chicken?
1: Nashville hot chicken. Nashville hot chicken. And then we come back as a New Orleans poor boy. That's a kind of lame-looking poor boy, I have to say. I don't know where it is, but it's not a very good picture of one. There is a good picture of a real Maryland crab cake, which is not like our crab cake. I love the Maryland crab cake very well. It is a mound. It's served like a broiled mound of almost exclusively jumbo lump crab meat. Southern biscuits and gravy. I don't understand that one, but I understand why it's on here. Now, see, this is one that neither you nor I, Patty, would be aware of. And I don't even think I would put this as the one for Hawaii, but poke. Maybe, but I would put the plate lunch there instead. I am not aware of the phenomenon, or was not until recently, aware of the phenomenon of Cincinnati chili. But that is here, and essentially it looks like a hot dog with spaghetti. So it's the meat, and then it's cheese, and then it's white chopped onions over spaghetti. And apparently it's a big thing. But I don't understand the onions, but, you know, it reminds me kind of my mom's chili and spaghetti, and I wonder where she got it. I don't know where my mom would have thought about chili and spaghetti. Maybe she... Well, now, my uncle moved, when he married a girl from Cincinnati, he moved to Cincinnati. And he might have mentioned it, spaghetti and chili, because my mom used to do a spaghetti and chili with cheese on top and not onions. So I've had Cincinnati chili, but we didn't call it Cincinnati chili. We just called it chili and spaghetti.
4: You know, I have a friend that's from Kentucky, and he used to eat it like that, but over spaghetti, chili over spaghetti.
1: It's good. Have you ever had it?
4: No.
1: If you put chili into a bowl with spaghetti and tossed it like a bolognese, and then you covered it with cheddar cheese, it's yummy. It's really yummy. Carolina pulled pork. That is what they mostly served at the aforementioned hillbilly barbecue. Okay, Patty, this is one of your favorite desserts. Florida.
4: Key Florida. Lime pie.
1: Key lime pie, mm-hmm. Yes. This one I don't understand at all. I don't understand it at all. Wisconsin, what is their thing that... And they really want you to try it because they don't understand why you don't understand what it is. And I don't understand what it is. It's also a Canadian thing, but Wisconsin. There's a picture here of fried ones, and maybe it's ketchup?
4: Is it cheese curds?
1: Cheese curds, yeah. It's cheese curds.
4: Yeah, I've had them once in Wisconsin.
1: And you kind of went,
4: I don't need to have them again.
1: What's the big deal? Yeah. Were they fried?
4: Yeah, they were fried. Yeah.
1: Because, you know, if you get it on poutine, it is essentially French fries with cheese curds in lieu of cheese. And then you have gravy over it. Roast beef, debris, and gravy over it. And poutine, I think poutine had a little moment, just a little moment, because who wants to eat poutine unless you're Canadian? But I think it did have a moment, and it might still be on a menu or two around town, because I have seen poutine on menus in this country and even here. But it's not something that lasted a very long time. And why would it? Because poutine is... well, let me go back to the cheese fries aspect of it. First time we had cheese fries was at Parkway. And I believe it was chili cheese fries. So it was the first time we had ever thought to put something meaty over fries and then cheese melted on that. And we were totally hooked right away. And then we started eating cheese fries all over the place because you can get cheese fries all over the place. And the cheese fries were fries with roast beef debris, cheese, and ranch dressing. And then there's just cheese fries with just cheese, crumbled bacon, and fries, and then the ranch dressing. I hate to say it, but I think the best version of that is at Walk-On's with their silly waffle fries. I'm not a fan of waffle fries. But then some people started doing the cheese curds, and I never did understand why you needed to do curds, because they're very similar to just cheese, but it's just its own thing. And I don't know. I don't understand. But I know that we had cheese curds at Beecher's in Seattle. Excuse me. And those were... I don't understand. I'd rather have cheese. So anyway, but cheese curds are to be found around occasionally somewhere. I think the best cheese fries anywhere, anytime, are at Chimes. The crawfish cheese fries at Chimes with the popcorn crawfish tails are just crazy delicious. Shrimp and grits, another one of those poached dishes from the Low Country that we see here. But I think they're better in the Low Country. Your sister-in-law gets them all the time, right?
4: Every place we go, she got them at Mr. B's the other night. It was a little different at Mr. B's. They were wrapped in bacon, and they had cane syrup drizzled on them. She said they were very good, but that was a little different.
1: Was it, because, you know, the dishes are kind of morphing together. The barbecue shrimp and the grits are morphing into the same dish.
4: Yeah.
1: And barbecue shrimp are very different from shrimp and grits, and they shouldn't morph together, but they are. Detroit-style pizza is another one I don't get, although I prefer it to Chicago pizza. New Mexican green chili stew. I do like that. I have had it in Albuquerque, and I get it. It's good. Kansas City burnt ends. I don't know if burnt ends originated in Kansas City, but I know that the hip barbecue places all have burnt ends, so I don't know what the origin of them is. I just know that you can get them anywhere now. Mississippi mud pie. is the last one on this list. And I don't think you have to be in Mississippi to get a Mississippi mud pie, but I think it helps to be there. And if my memory serves me correctly, my favorite restaurant in Mississippi is Weidman's in Meridian. And I believe that they serve a Mississippi mud pie in a mason jar. And it's really, really good, as is everything there. I'm overdue to go back there. I love, love, love that place. 556-9696 is the number. If you would like to call me, I would love for you to do that and tell me anything about food. We do it. We share stories about food every single weekday. And we never get tired of it because Tom used to always call it Topic A, and it is Topic A. I don't know if I can mail it to you, Patty. I will look and see if I can. I will try it. I guess I should. I don't know. See, I don't know. I'll have to look and see if that's doable. But I don't know. We'll see. I'm not really good, as you know, about this electronic business. So I will try to email that. But even if we don't email it, I feel like everybody heard it pretty well, right?
4: Yeah, the barbecue, I think so. Mm-hmm.
1: Okay. And his name is Warren Grock, G-R-O-K. You wanted to look him up. He's got other funny skits there, but that is so spot on. And I really, really, really wanted to share that with the audience because it is really spot on. We will be back to talk some more about food in this next hour. And if you have a culinary, I would love for you to report it to me because, well, everyone would enjoy hearing it because there are some great culinaries out there. And there are only 2 weeks left to enjoy them. Patty, do you have any plans to do any culinaries? Well, I will talk later. It's like winding up to the top of the news time. I'm Marianne Fitzmaurice. It's The Food Show on WGSO in New Orleans. We'll be back with more of The Food Show after this. It's 3 o'clock. Stay with us. News time.
5: Breaking news this hour at Town Hall. I'm Bob Agnew in Washington. Two very well-known names are headlining Alaska's U.S. Senate race.
6: Republican Senator Dan Sullivan and Democratic former Representative Mary Peltola are the highest-profile candidates in a race that will be among the few in November that determine control of the U.S. Senate. Sullivan and Peltola have vastly outraised any of the other candidates in the overall field of 16. Alaska's primary features all candidates on one ballot, with the top four advancing in November's ranked vote general election. Bernie Bennett in Washington.
5: President Trump is again threatening Oman. We get more from correspondent Luke Garrett.
7: After Iran said it was working to finalize a joint statement with Oman on a plan to manage shipping through the Strait of Hormuz, U.S. President Donald Trump made a threat that he would bomb Oman if it got in the way of a deal. Details have previously emerged that Oman and Iran would reopen the strait with ships entering through a route close to Iran and exiting through a route close to Oman without paying fees or tolls during an interim period. Speaking to a Fox News reporter, Trump threatened Oman not to get in the way of any potential deal, allegedly using an expletive for emphasis, though Fox News did not provide audio of the interview.
5: This is correspondent Luke Garrett reporting. The latest Ukrainian drone barrage has inflicted a lot of damage on Russian targets.
8: Ukrainian forces have launched one of their biggest drone attacks on Russia since the war in Ukraine began, firing almost 800 drones. Moscow's mayor said of the more than 600 Ukrainian drones that flew towards the Moscow region, 180 were shot down. Officials reported no deaths or major damage. The overnight attack comes just 2 days after a similar assault. Meanwhile, a Russian missile strike on a village in Ukraine's Kharkiv region killed at least 10 people and wounded 8 others. I'm Karen Chemas.
5: More of these stories at townhall.com.
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10: Another court battle for the Ten Commandments.
11: The U.S. Supreme Court is being asked to review a Texas law requiring the state's public schools to display the Ten Commandments. Monday's petition tees up a case that could set a new national standard for religious expression in classrooms. Over 24 Texas families represented by the American Civil Liberties Union petitioned the nation's highest court to overturn a decision in April by the 5th U.S. Circuit Court of Appeals. The New Orleans-based appeals court's 9-8 ruling upheld the Texas law regarding the Decalogue. Keith Peters reporting.
10: Cleanup is underway across parts of the country, battered by days of deadly and destructive storms. 7 deaths reported in Indiana related to the weather, 1 in West Virginia, and forecasters warning that more severe weather is not out of the question throughout the week. It's been slow going on Wall Street. The Dow Jones Industrial Average right now down by just over 100 points. Breaking news at Town Hall.
12: Rain chance limited today, only isolated thunderstorms, and that's the same coming up for the rest of the week. By the weekend, it looks like we're going to be under slightly less dominance of that upper-level ridge, and with that should allow more thunderstorms to pop up. Until then, each day, only isolated, widely scattered activity. One or two of those could be heavy or severe. Most areas stay under sunshine tomorrow, Thursday, Friday, each afternoon in the middle and upper 90s, nighttime lows about 80. Ralph Sanji, WGSO.
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0: We are back with more of the food show. It'd be swell if you called and told us anything having to do with food, even if you read something about food. Because we do that. I talk about food. Stories that I've read about. We just did a little quiz or a little fun list of places that locals want you to try their signature dish. And there's a lot of good stuff written about food. I would love it even more if you went to a culinary, or even if you didn't go to a culinary, you just went to eat somewhere. That's pretty much been the basis of the show for all of these years. So, you know, there's that. Would love it if you called and talked about food. We went to Lola today, my daughter and I. We do that a lot when we're not taking the dog out. But I've talked about their excellent food. It's really interesting if you are a diner. All of the options that we have, it's an embarrassment of riches. And Lola is a fast casual place. And it doesn't need to be as good as it is. So it's interesting to me when a place is like that and as good as it is, but doesn't need to be as good as it is, that they go through the extra steps to make it that good. But I find that to be an exceptionally good restaurant. And I like the fact that it is fast casual, because it's kind of like in its own little niche. But I got a salmon salad today, even though I haven't been getting the salmon salad. It used to be my go-to, so much so that when the owner, Keith, would see me come in, he would get some salmon out of the refrigerator. But I have tricked him up and started getting things off the specials board, which are also really excellent. But today I wasn't feeling like fried seafood. I think they had a fried shrimp, poor boy, and a fried shrimp salad and a BLT. And they did have the spinach artichoke soup, which is very good there. But I got my salmon salad to eat some salmon, because I'm not eating enough oily fish, I think. 556-9696 is the number. Let's see what Tom says in the almanac. It is, as I said, National Chocolate Ice Cream, not chocolate. I automatically go to that. It's National Ice Cream Pie Day. The ice cream pie was most celebrated locally at the Pontchartrain Hotel, whose Caribbean Room restaurant served a classic version. The legacy continues at the hotel's latest restaurant, Jack Rose Mile High Ice Cream Pie, as they called it, had layers of vanilla, chocolate, and peppermint topped with a thick layer of meringue, then a flow of warm chocolate sauce. Tom said when he was in his early 20s, he ate a whole pie once. Oh my gosh, can you imagine that, Patty? Wow. The waiter registered astonishment and said, "It's the policy of the house that when you finish a mile-high pie, you can have another slice free." He didn't say he had a whole pie. He said he ate a whole piece. So, I mean, that's still a lot, but a whole pie would be unbelievable. But it is the policy of the restaurant to have another one. I wonder if that still sticks at Jack Rose, and I'm guessing that it does. The old kitchen sage says birthday dinners with chills and flames call forth cheap thrills and easy games. Ice cream mounds are simple to make, open freezer, whipped cream shake. Light the candle, sing the ditty, nothing to it, the smiles are pretty. I saw a picture of a gigantic birthday cake the other day for a kid's birthday party, and I guess there were a lot of people there because it was a pretty high tiered birthday cake. And I remember the good old days of the Coolwater Ranch when we had pretty fancy birthday cakes too. I remember we had one. Well, actually, I'm trying to remember what the occasion was. Oh, it was Clark the Gourmet Truck Driver's birthday. But I remember I made the cake and we had it as part of a dinner at this place that I really liked way back in the day. This would have been in the 90s. And it is now, the space is now occupied by June Bug, which is a cool place. It's a really swell building. It's an old warehouse building with those incredibly large beams that used to be at the venue that used to be owned by the folks at Middendorf's, although it's not anymore. And I don't remember what it is now, but it is on, ooh, I don't know the cross street, but it's right next to Encora, not Encora, La Boca, in the warehouse district on Chapultepec. And it's a really beautiful place. I've been to a few events there and then it switched hands. They use it a lot for weddings, but those beams, if you have been to a restaurant in the Warehouse District, and I'm trying to think of where else I've seen them, maybe at Cochon, but the Warehouse District buildings have these enormous beams, and that is one of the design elements of this place, which used to be Doug's Steakhouse. Do you remember that, Patty, when there was Doug's Steakhouse? You know where it is? It's across the street from the Lighthouse on, I want to say, Carondelet, maybe. And
1: Oh, yeah. I do remember
0: yes.
1: that. Yep.
0: You remember Doug's to be
1: Yeah.
0: a steakhouse? It used to be good. Did you ever go there? It was really good.
1: No, I've never been there, but I do remember what you're talking about.
0: Yeah, and before it closed, it was one of those things where it was a businessman who just decided to own a steak restaurant, and he did really well with it because it was really good. And then he just closed it, just like he opened it, like the effervescence lady, just like open it, tremendous success. Well, I'm done with this, and then moved on. And it has changed hands a few times, but it is now June Bug. But we had an eat club at Doug's. This would have been in the 90s, and it was Clark the Gourmet Truck Driver's birthday. And I made this really, if I do say so myself, great cake of a truck. This was in the days before people were doing things like this. I mean, now you can get a cake made out of, a cake designed in anything that you want. But this was a long time ago. Anyway, it was a good cake and it was a good party and it was a good restaurant and it was a good eat club, all of those things in one. But it was many years ago. Kids were little. 556-9696 is the number. We are going to take a break and be back with more of the food show after this.
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3: I'll take Manhattan, the Bronx, and Staten Island, too.
0: All righty, 556-9696 is the number. I would like to tell you about Sophie's. Sophie's is a great little restaurant. It's in River Ridge or Harahan, depending on, I guess, your knowledge of the area. Since I do not have a tremendous knowledge of the area, I'm going to say that because the website is Sophie's of River Ridge, I won't call it Harahan, but it seems like it's Harahan. Anyway, it's right there on Jefferson Highway where Little Farms runs into Jefferson Highway. It is a little bit west of the light there. It's a charming place. It's comfortable. It is terrific comfort food. This is a restaurant brought to you by the same folks who brought us Porter and Luke's. And that means it's really good. Sophie's is open Monday and Tuesday from 5 to 9, Wednesday and Thursday 11 to 9, on Friday 11 to 10. Saturday and Sunday, they are now open because they are doing a brunch, a bottomless mimosa brunch from noon to 3 on Saturday, and then they reopen at 5 to 10. And then on Sunday, 11 to 3, they have the same bottomless mimosa brunch. I talk about their menu all of the time. Today, I do want to mention that they are doing their bar bites. It's half-price bar bites. And I got to get over there on a Tuesday one of these days because they have sliders. And I love sliders. They have meatball sliders, muffaletta sliders, chicken parm sliders. Those are $4 each. They have pretzel bites with Italian dressing. That's $4 each, or $4. They have fried eggplant with marinara. That is also $4. And then they have three sandwiches. One is a chicken parm. Another is a burger, like a regular burger, classic burger. And the other is a pub burger. They are $12 and then $15 for each of the burgers. Sophie's is also doing culinary. I have talked about the culinary a lot because I think it's a great thing, and it's a great thing for restaurants. It's a great thing for diners. So it's like everybody wins. But they have a culinary at Sophie's, a first course of fried green tomato, a wedge salad, second course of chicken cutlet panini, or charbroiled salmon with Brabant potatoes. That is a lunch price of $27 for two courses. Charbroiled salmon, okay. Dinner menu, they have a first course of smoked chicken and andouille gumbo or a soup du jour, and meatballs and ricotta. For a second course, they have a charbroiled pompano. Tom's favorite fish of the sea, 14-ounce veal chop. That is a nice, nice plate of food. It is butterflied, pounded and breaded, flash fried, topped with Sunday gravy, mozzarella, grated Parmesan, and served with a side of spaghetti and Sunday gravy. And the third course is the chocolate overload cake that Gloria was talking about. That is the culinary at Sophie's. So much there. I've told you about all the other things on the menu. My favorite club, great fried seafood, the signature triple wedge with the creme ravigotte on one small wedge of iceberg, a shrimp remoulade on the other, and fried oysters and blue cheese on the third. And of course, don't miss the eggplant Sophie, because it is three fried eggplant medallions over angel hair pasta with a crawfish and shrimp cream sauce. So much there. You can look at their website, Sophie's of River Ridge, or you can just go on over there, 10316 Jefferson Highway. You can find out more about Sophie's by calling them 504-943-7799. That's 504-943-7799, Sophie's of River Ridge, 10316 Jefferson Highway. 556-9696 is the number. Tom says about National Ice Cream Pie Day. Oh, we already did that. Yes, we already did that. I do have an edible dictionary word that is similar to that. It's a bombe, B-O-M-B-E. It is a French dessert, also known as bombe glacée. It's an ice cream dessert molded into a dome shape with a center made of a flavored frozen egg and whipped cream mousse. The name literally means bomb in French because the molds originally used for the dessert resembled bombshells. Bombs are sometimes attractively decorated on the outside and sometimes coated with chocolate shells. It's not uncommon for a bomb to be served with a flaming top or even sparklers. Commander's Palace once served a modified bomb called a celebration dessert, but it would be thought of as corny now. I don't know. I got to tell you. Anything that is a bomb based on the description that I just read and that I will give about one that I love, and I hope it's still there. I'm going to have to text the owner and see if it's still there because it certainly should be there. But there was a bomb on the menu at Chafunta's, and it's decadently fabulous. It's the chocolate mousse inside. I think it was a cheesecake. I think it was a chocolate cheesecake and a regular cheesecake inside. And it had like chocolate cookie crust on the outside. And it was the bomb. It was the bomb. And I'm texting him right now because I want to know if they're still doing it. Because it was fabulous. I haven't been to Chafunta's in too long. I need to go there, but there's just too many places to go that I have not been. And I can't go everywhere just for fun. I mean, I wind up going to the Mexican places so often just because that's where we take the dog. And we, you know, my daughter and I just enjoy hanging out and talking while the dog is there. And that's kind of what I do for fun. Pathetic, I know. 556-9696 is the number. Be swell if you called and told me anything at all having to do with food, because that is what we do here. I am going to see what else we have to talk about if you don't call. And hopefully that will be something interesting. But it is, I was looking, I had an internet issue that I told you about yesterday. And we got it resolved literally seconds before the show. Genghis Khan died today in 1224 after conquering more land than any single person in history. A long-running restaurant bearing his name, owned by violinist Henry Lee, opened for 25 years on Tulane, operated on 25 for 25 years on Tulane Avenue, and then moved downtown, but it didn't last long there. I remember when they opened that, I think it was on, it wasn't on Barone, it was on O'Keefe. Was it on O'Keefe? Might have been on Barone. No, it was on Barone. It was on Barone at Girard, and it was a place that used to be a retail establishment. And you went down two steps, almost into like a basement. Do you know what I'm talking about, Patty? Did you ever go in there?
1: Yeah, I kind of remember that.
0: The restaurant or the retail establishment?
1: The retail.
0: Yeah. Do you remember what it was?
1: No, 'cause I don't.
0: It was, I thought, pretty popular, and then it became the restaurant. Yeah. And
1: Marianne, we have Nancy on the phone, and Nancy told me, I've been sitting here really trying to post that video that you sent me. And uh-huh. Nancy told me that you can't do that from Instagram. That's why we're having trouble doing it. That Instagram won't let you, download and forward it. So,
0: okay. Oh, well. Well, I did want to play it in case anyone could identify with it. And I feel like a lot of people can identify with it.
1: Oh, every time you go to the joint, every time you go to the joint and ask for ribs, they like, ribs? We've been out of ribs since 12 o'clock.
0: Oh, so it really is.
1: It really is a thing, yes.
0: Yeah, but you see, the joint is a hipster kind of place. So I don't expect to hear a guy doing an accent like that, but maybe his experience.
1: No, not an accent, but the experience.
0: Yeah, maybe they definitely have that. That conversation is had every day.
1: Absolutely.
0: At places like the joint, Gonzo, Blue Oak, and Central City. I don't know if Central City. I don't know. I don't feel like Central City.
1: But, so Nancy's on the phone.
0: All right, Nancy, come on in.
4: Hi.
0: Hi.
4: I wanna put an asterisk to that. Nancy said she doesn't think that you can transfer.
1: Well, I've been trying all afternoon, Nancy, and I can't.
0: Well, maybe DJ knows how to do it.
4: 20 probably knows how to do it.
1: I was going
4: to
1: say, probably my grandson knows how to do it.
4: Right.
1: You know?
4: this. Yeah. Anyway.
0: Yeah, if Josh is still there. But anyway.
4: At the joint, they will say the same things, but they say it really nicely. So it's not.
0: I don't know. Do they say it nicely, Patty, or do they say it like that?
4: So. I think they're very chill, nice people.
1: Yeah, they're pretty nice. They kind of laugh.
4: Yeah.
1: They kind of laugh like, no, we don't have any rubs.
4: That's what Tom used to call Marini Mellow when he goes somewhere down there. That's what he said about my son. My son waited on Tom once at Sukhothai.
0: Mm-hmm.
4: And he was actually the manager, but he did wait tables too sometimes.
0: Okay.
4: And so Chris had come home and said, "You're not to believe who I waited on today," you know. And he told me. And so then on the show the next day, Tom said something about the food and how he enjoyed it. And he said, "I enjoyed my waiter. Let's call him Marini Mellow."
0: Well, he is Marini Mellow, I would say.
4: He is. He's very mellow.
0: Well, I mean, I don't know about Marini Mellow because I don't know enough about the Marini to say what's mellow, but he's definitely mellow, I would say.
4: He is mellow, and he lived in Marini at the time, so that was really funny that Tom called him that. Yeah. So whenever I go down to a restaurant down there, I find that most of the servers and people down there are Marini Mellow.
0: There you go.
4: Yeah. Anyway, speaking of the birthday cakes, I had my little grandson's birthday over the weekend, and I didn't order it, of course. My son ordered it, a birthday cake, which was very delicious and pretty, and it was from the Sweet Life. Have you heard of them? They've won some, best of contests in the last few years. They're down right near Dornat. They're in one of those strip malls along there.
0: The Sweet Life, no.
4: Sweet, S-W-E-E-T, Sweet Life. And they make not only pretty things, but they make it's not the junk colorings and that kind of thing. So like they have lots of different premium, of course, either interior and exterior frostings. And they are made like he picked blueberry because the child's favorite thing to eat a blueberry. So he made the cake blueberries. So of course, the coloring is made from actual cooked blueberries, that kind of thing, instead of blue dye. So it was very delicious. And even the frosting, I just read on their website, their frosting, even though it is, I was trying to figure out what kind of frosting it was, because it didn't seem like the usual buttercream. And on the website, it says that their buttercream starts with a meringue base, so that it's not as sweet or dense as regular buttercream.
0: Uh-huh.
4: And it was very good and less sweet. And it was like in between each layer was lots.
0: Oh, wait, I'm sorry, Nancy, you have to take a break.
4: Okay.
2: Found in a Baton Rouge area landfill.
5: The 15-year-old was beaten to death back in June, allegedly by 51-year-old Maurice Parms. Sources say clothing found near the remains matches what Minnie Weather was wearing on the night he disappeared. Baton Rouge police are holding a news conference at the top of the hour. Governor Landry signs a pair of executive orders that he says will streamline the permitting processes for businesses. Landry says with the Supreme Court ruling that most permitting needed today is at the state level, he signed the Expedited Environmental Permitting Executive Order.
6: It is instructing our state agencies to ensure that that permitting process is streamlined. This is how you create good paying jobs.
5: We're learning new details about a Morgan City man charged with first-degree murder and the death of a 65-year-old woman. Investigators say the victim, Brenda Bernuco, is the aunt of her alleged killer, 49-year-old Whitney Billiott IV. LRN.
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1: I get misty just holding your hand.
2: Alrighty, I am sorry that I wasn't paying attention to the clock. So come on back, Nancy, and tell us what you were saying when the news, you know,
3: So this little, it's a little independent, family-owned, what it says, bakery called the Sweet Life on Veterans. And they make their, you know, flavors and colors and all that out of the actual fruit and that sort of thing. They don't, you know, they don't use just dye to make it a blue cake or something. Mm-hmm. So, and it was, I guess this is the new normal, is that these birthday cakes are those big tall layers. Because it was two layers, really. The bottom layer was probably, I would say, at least a foot tall, if not more, and the second layer a little bit shorter. But it looks beautiful. Boy, it's hard to cut, you know, because it's so tall. The top layer wasn't that much of a problem because you do, like, you do it in three across, and then, you know, instead of trying to make triangular cuts. But then when you got to the bottom one, it was so tall, I thought maybe I could slice it in half diagonally, but you can't because there's all those wooden dowels in it.
2: Yeah.
3: To hold it.
2: Well, I think that's why wedding cakes have gone to, I don't know if you know this, but a lot of the wedding cakes that you see are not real. And they have sheet cakes for cake in the back, and the cake is coming from
3: pre-cut. There. Yeah, yeah.
2: So, you know.
3: I don't know.
2: Too bad.
3: Anyway, it was very good. So I have no idea how much the cake cost, but I would check them out if I was looking for a cake because it really was beautiful. And they also threw in a free little smash cake for the baby, which looked just like the big cake. And, of course, baby cannot have the smash cake because, you know, they're trying to keep him all, you know, sugar-free and this free and that free. So daddy made him a little blueberry muffin-type cake with yogurt as the frosting, and he made the frosting look just like the big cake. It was pretty cute, I have to admit. And of course, it had little chocolate turtles and alligators stuck around the sides of it.
2: Oh, that's cute. Well, it's handy having to a daddy who is a chocolatier as a daddy. No, I wouldn't have minded it myself anyway. All right.
3: Anyway, but what I was calling about was I was out running errands today, and I stopped at the Kenner Food Truck Park.
2: Oh.
3: This little place opened, I would say, somewhere around July 4th, I think, because I know that they had a big deal for the World Cup games. They had a huge screen outside with houses for the kids and all that. And so that's about when it was opening. And so I went. Of course, it's, you know, 130 degrees out there. So all of the trucks aren't open during the day because I'm sure they're not doing very much business at all. Uh-huh. But there are maybe six or seven trucks. And I was.
2: Nancy? Patty? Is she there?
4: No, we got disconnected. I don't know what happened. Oof.
2: Okay, well, we will hope that she calls back because I would like to hear what she was going to say. 556-9696 is the number. Let me go back to our almanac, which I seem to have lost. So now we are going to take a minute. I really do want to hear from Osman. If you have been to Chifuncta's lately, would you please let me know if they are still doing that absolutely scrumptious? Actually, I could look at their menu, couldn't I? But I would rather talk to him. So let's see.

0: the tins in the nets of the shrimp fishermen. We know soft-shell crabs well enough, and soft-shell crawfish appear now and then, but soft-shell shrimp are almost unheard of. The probable reason fishermen save them for themselves. Who could blame them? Although even regular shrimp shells are moderately edible, Tom said he pulls the head and legs off. But eat the rest, shell and all. You can completely devour these. All you need to do is cut off the eye stalks and the beak-like rostrum, and with care, the rest is edible. Soft-shell shrimp are particularly appealing as barbecue shrimp. Tom said he has no leads for suppliers, but keep your eyes open for them. I don't think I have ever seen soft-shell barbecue shrimp. And I can't imagine
1: Nancy's back.
0: Why they would do soft shell barbecue shrimp. Come on in, Nancy. You just went poof.
2: I know, and I don't know when I went poof because I was probably talking to myself for a while. What's the last thing you heard? I went to the food truck park and...
0: Okay, you went to the truck park, and you had actually a lot more to say about that. You were talking about when it opened and all that, and then you were getting to what you ate.
2: Okay, yes. So they have different nationality of trucks. Uh-huh. It's not all Mexican. There's Venezuelan, there's a Colombian, there's a... Honduran, there's a New Orleans group that was not open today called Mama Dudes, and there's a Smash Burger truck, and I thought there was going to be a Mediterranean, but I didn't see that one. So anyway, I got a burrito, and it was very good. I mean, they had avocados on it, they had cheese and lettuce and tomatoes and the protein of choice, and that was, I think, $13. It was good, but just too, you know, it's a lovely area. They have it all cleared out, and they have shaded trees. I mean, shaded with big umbrellas, you know, chairs.
0: Where exactly is it? Where is it exactly?
2: It's not far from Williams Boulevard. So it's about, I would say, a block in from Williams and
0: Veterans. So it's not on Williams. It's not on a main drag.
2: No, it's not on Williams. It's on Veterans.
0: Oh, okay.
2: Kind of a block or two before, like, Home Depot in that area.
0: Really? Wait, a block or two before Home Depot?
2: Towards Williams, between Williams and Home Depot. So around Roosevelt, between Roosevelt and Williams. On the riverside.
0: Okay, so it's on the riverside between Roosevelt and Williams. So where... You know, that used to be Chez Pierre. There's a McDonald's there. Where is it between?
2: Yeah.
0: Is it closer to Williams than the McDonald's?
2: Yeah, I think it's pretty close to where the McDonald's was, which I don't think is still there, is it? Or is McDonald's?
0: Oh, yes. That McDonald's will always still be there. I mean, I think so. I don't know for a fact.
2: Well, there's a Burger King right on the corner by Home Depot. I don't know about McDonald's. But anyway, it's right
0: over there. The McDonald's in that neighborhood is where I first tasted McDonald's as a kid. So it was one of the original McDonald's.
2: It's probably close to that. It's where, you know where they had the, what's the donut place on Causeway, not Dots. What's the other guy? The guy's name.
0: Tasty? Not Tasty, huh? Yeah, Tasty.
1: Is it Joe's?
2: Joe's had an outpost there for a while.
0: Okay.
2: Joe's Donuts. But so it's
0: okay.
2: There.
0: Well, I have to look for that.
2: Fat Boys, but I think it's just a takeout place for Fat Boys.
0: Oh, Fat Boys Express. Yes. Fat Boys. Yeah. Those are still around. Right, okay. Wow.
1: Okay. The address is 2211 Veterans Memorial Boulevard, and it's called Bayou Oak Food Truck Park.
0: Hmm. Were there people there? Were there people
2: there?
0: There
2: are no bayous or oaks, so I don't know why they called it that. But anyway, there were very few people, maybe five.
0: Uh-oh. Oh, yanks. Huh.
2: Yeah, really.
0: Well, I don't know.
2: At night, I really think it's more popular at night, and I think they have music.
0: I hope so.
2: Things for the kids and such at night.
1: Yeah, it's open from 11 in the morning till 11 at night, and on Friday and Saturday, it's open till 1 a.m.
0: Really?
1: Mm-hmm.
0: Wow.
1: Mm-hmm.
0: I did not know Kenna was hopping like that.
2: There you go. Next time you're in Kenna at 1 a.m. and you're hungry,

0: you know where to go, Marianne.
1: Well, now, you know, since I was talking to Patty about my new, that I should be start, I start, should start like ratcheting my dinner time later. I don't know that it'll ever be like 1 o'clock, but yeah, I have to go check that out, or at least, you know, pass by during the day. So it's, if it's open for lunch, I'm sad that it's not busier, although I don't know.
0: It is open for lunch, but they weren't all open. There were, I think, 4 places open.
2: And it just opened July 17th with a ribbon cutting ceremony. So
0: okay,
2: it's so only been open a month.
0: Because they were open for the World Cup.
2: Mm-hmm.
1: Yeah, brand new. Well, probably really busy for the World Cup.
0: Oh, yeah.
1: Could have gone there for the World Cup. All right. Well, Nancy, as a hipster as you are, I would expect that you would be among the first to go to the food truck park. So,
0: well, I don't think I'm up the first.
1: Thank you for, well, this show you are. Thank you for this report.
0: You're welcome.
1: All right,
0: and also, did you hear about the new place that's opening where, I'm pretty sure it's where Oak Oven closed, called Hunger.
1: Yes, Hunger, yes.
0: Hunger. It looks like it's 90% fried food, but I mean, the pictures look great, but it looks like your basic neighborhood plate lunch and po' boy kind of place.
1: Where did you see it, on Facebook or?
0: I saw it, yes, Instagram and Facebook, yes.
1: Okay, well, and it's been renovated? It's been considerably?
0: Yes, it's been renovated. Oh, this is why I knew you would be excited. One of the pictures, you have the pictures of all the food, and one of the pictures, it was a little video of people walking into the door, and guess what?
1: The mural is gone.
0: Their favorite mural. It's gone.
1: The mural is gone. It had to be gone.
0: Yeah.
1: It had to be gone. Okay. Well, I'll say it again. I think the mural addition and the front door of Oak Oven did not do them any good. But anyway. All right. And I don't care if it's the flag of Italy. It looked like, I don't know, looked like one of the sirens. Scary. Anyway. Thank you, Nancy. But I am a, you know, sheltered child. 556-9696 is the number. I want to tell you about another iconic place. Not place. Yes, it's a place. It's not a product. It's a place. And it is Angelo Boccato's. Angelo Boccato's been around since 1905. That's an awfully long time. That's when he came here from the old country with 2 recipes, Torrentino, the vanilla ice cream with chips of almond and cinnamon. And the other was Granita, or lemon ice. Since then, they have added so many things to the menu, including the delicious bomboni that you can get not only in the restaurant, but not the restaurant, but not only in the Emporium, but around town at the grocery store. You can get the elusive Baba O'Rum cake. You can get tiramisu, Italian cheesecake, strudel turnovers, and of course, the cannoli of your life. This is made fresh every Wednesday on the cannoli line in a small and large shape, crispy, crispy shell, rolled in pistachios after they fill it with the soft, sweet ricotta right in front of your eyes. Very artfully, I might add. I also have Italian gelato, the real Italian gelato made with real Italian flavoring. They have slices of baked Alaska, the little fig cookies that you see on the St. Joseph's altar every year. 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
4: 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Thought has wings, and lots of things are seldom what they seem.
1: All righty, 556-9696 is the number. It would be swell if you had something to report about food. We have another 12 minutes. I want to tell you about the Pelican Club. In the meantime, I can't say enough about the Pelican Club culinary. I've been very high on the culinaries. But the Pelican Club remains the outstanding one, as it has since the beginning. The Pelican Club does their own thing with culinary. They do not limit you to two courses or three courses or two choices or three choices per course. You can craft your own culinary menu from their entire menu. It's three courses for $58. And you can choose an appetizer of the Pelican Club baked oysters, the seafood martini, heirloom tomato burrata and walnut salad, the escargot and croute, the seared scallops and artichoke, crispy calamari, the little gem lettuce wedge, the New Orleans style barbecue shrimp. Pick one of those. For an entree, you have half fried chicken in a cast iron skillet. There is corn pudding in there as well, black-eyed peas, collard greens, cotijo cheese, and a house-made hot sauce. The prime pork chop, a whole crispy fish, that's one of their signatures. That's the one with the Asian glaze and the jasmine rice. They have panade gulf fish with crab meat, a pound whole Maine lobster, and fried shrimp. Seafood Thai curry pot, they have a surf and turf, which is plus four. The Maine lobster is plus four. The pan-seared USDA prime 12-ounce ribeye is plus seven. They have a 12-ounce mustard, walnut, and herb-crusted rack of lamb, which is divine. That is also plus seven. Desserts, choose from the white chocolate bread pudding, the coconut cream pie, the bourbon pecan pie. They have a Grand Marnier creme brulee or a flourless chocolate decadence cake and sorbet and fresh fruit. Get the bread service. It's $5. You will thank me for it. It's a house-made focaccia. It comes in a soft, it comes warm in a warm white linen napkin with a little ramekin of salted butter. It's terrific. $5. I think I told you you can add a soup for $8. Parking is $6 right across the street at the Monteleone Garage. It is literally steps from the front door of the restaurant. This is the Pelican Club Culinary. They are open tomorrow through Sunday. And they'll be doing this. I think they extend beyond the regular month of August, but it is the Pelican Club Culinary. You have two more weeks for sure to experience it. It is three courses, $58. You can make a reservation by calling 504-523-1504. They're located at 312 Exchange Place, the Pelican Club Culinary. And we'll be back with more of the food show after this. Or did we do it already? We did it already.
2: We did it already. Yep.
1: We did it already. Okay. I just get to yammering and I'm never quite sure if I did or not, but we did. All right. Let's see what else we have to talk about for these last 10 minutes, unless somebody would like to call and chat about whatever they would like to call about having to do with food. It is what we do. It's been what we've done for many, many years now, 38 to be exact. Anybody had that bomb at the Etche Functa because it is sensational. Robert Redford has the words to eat by. Health food may be good for the conscience, but Oreos taste a hell of a lot better. He was born today in 1937. Words to drink by from Ben Johnson. Drink today and drown all sorrow. You shall perhaps not do it tomorrow. Best while you have it, use your breath. There is no drinking after death. That's kind of grim. 5569696, the number. Anybody seen the movie The Spitfire Grill? It won an award today at the Sundance Film Festival in 1996. I feel like that was a movie that had a little traction. I love movies that are, excuse me, or TV shows, actually, that have food as a feature item. The old Lucy TV shows come to mind with the hysterically funny spaghetti cutting with the scissors at the, the Brown Derby, Dory Sherry. And then, of course, the chocolate conveyor belts. And I think there was one with bread baking too, but I'll never forget. Oh, there was also the grape stomping one, but Lucy did a number of food things. But there have been some great movies that have been restaurants based. There's the Mystic Pizza one, which sort of burst Julia Roberts onto the star scene. And there was one called, I don't want to say Chef because there is one called Chef that's recent that is really horrible. But there was one that had, it was much nicer. And then, of course, there was the Bradley Cooper one where he was a chef and kind of burned out. But there were some pleasant ones, too. Pat, do you remember any movies that were restaurant-based that were actually fun and nice? I know that there's some on the tip of my tongue, but I don't remember them.
2: Yeah, no.
1: There's, of course, the Frasier episode where he decided, as some people often do to their great detriment, where they are a patron in a restaurant, and then they think that it's easy to do. And so when the restaurateur wants to give it up, they will purchase the restaurant. And then 6 months later, it's closed. In the case of Frasier, I think it closed the very same night. But it was a truly hysterical episode, as so many of those Frasier episodes were. But I keep thinking there are movies that I'm just missing that were based in restaurants in the more modern day that were very good. If you can think of some, email me. It's too late. And I know you're not going to anyway. Call me, but tom@nomenu.com. But the Mystic Pizza one was charming. And I feel like it put Mystic Pizza the place and Mystic Pizza, the restaurant, which I believe is still there, on the map, as well as Julia Roberts. It was a charming restaurant. And I just am drawing a blank as to all of the others. Well, it's always Breakfast at Tiffany's, of course, but that was something different. I'm talking about something that was really restaurant focused. Anyway. Don't remember it. It's time for the end of the show. Anyway, it is nomenu.com where you should go if you are looking for information about restaurants in general, New Orleans restaurants in particular, If you are looking for extinct restaurants, you will find them there. If you are looking for really anything having to do with food, over the last 50 some odd years, that's when Tom started writing about restaurants. It's all there. NOMENU.com. There are 700 recipes there, a list of open restaurants, restaurant reviews. Dining diaries are there. Tom used to do a dining diary, and I think it was in the newsletter every day. We do things a little bit differently because I do so many other things besides this, and that was pretty much all Tom did. So we have the newsletter, which comes out twice a month. You can sign up for it on the front page of nomenu.com. And it is the price of a latte. It's where the good pieces on the good restaurants, the new places, all of that can be found. I do post on the free side, nomenu.com. There's something new up there now. I do it about three times a week. I do a posting on Instagram just about every day. That is the restaurant, the dining diary. You can follow us there at the New Orleans Menu. I would love it if you follow us there. I would also love it if you look at that link that is in the bio. It is where we are raising money for scholarships in Tom's name. If you were pleased by Tom's entertainment value over these many years, it'd be swell if you helped to preserve his name and his legacy through these scholarships for the next generation of culinary professionals. Tell a friend about the show, please. We have fun. It's nothing of great import, but it's topic A in New Orleans, and it's no one screaming at each other. It's just pleasure. There's not enough of that. I'm Marianne Fitzmaurice. It's the Food Show on WGSO New Orleans. Time for the news from Town Hall. It's 4 o'clock. Good night.
5: News this hour at Town Hall. I'm Bob Agnew in Washington. Three states holding primaries today. Correspondent Laura Winters takes a look at an interesting race involving two Republicans in Alaska.
6: In Alaska, two guys with the same name, Senator Dan Sullivan, middle initial S, running for a third term, up against retired teacher Dan Sullivan, middle initial J. President Trump weighing in on all this and saying on his Truth Social page, Alaska, be careful. Vote for the real Dan Sullivan today. Through me, he's brought hundreds of billions of dollars back to your state. The Democrats know how good he is and have put up an imposter of the same name. Vote for the incumbent senator. Don't let these fraudsters get away with this hoax.
5: That is correspondent Laura Winters reporting. Republican redistricting is shaping Florida's primary today. More on that from correspondent Bernie Bennett.
7: Responding to President Donald Trump's desire to have a better shot at defending the Republican majority in Congress, Governor Ron DeSantis eagerly pushed to redraw Florida's congressional districts. It's yielded a round of political dominoes in South Florida. Broward County, the most left-leaning in the state, is down to one presumably Democratic district. It's plurality black. But Debbie Wasserman Schultz, who doesn't live in the district, is the favorite as the lone white candidate in District 20. Wasserman Schultz and Jared Moskowitz live in a redrawn District 22 that now reaches the more conservative Gulf Coast. Bernie Bennett reporting.
5: Meta is back in court, accused of using programs that harm children.
8: The state's accused Meta of harming youth mental health by deliberately designing features to get kids addicted to its platforms. They also say Meta breaks federal law by routinely collecting data on children under 13 without parental consent.
5: That is Kelvin Chan, reporting attorneys general from California, Colorado, Kentucky, and New Jersey seeking a financial penalty that could, in theory, cost the company as much as $1.4 trillion. More of these stories from townhall.com.
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5: President Trump is blaming the media for stoking up stories about poor conditions on the USS Abraham Lincoln aircraft carriers. He says they're simply false. We get more details from correspondent Julie Walker.
11: The aircraft carrier has been the subject of escalating concern over mental health and supply issues for American sailors enduring a record-setting, uninterrupted time at sea of more than 240 days. Trump calls the reports fake news.
12: And an admiral came up to see me over the weekend, and it was at a big group, and he happened to be an admiral retired. He said, "I've been on ships that are out there much longer than that, sir. And I know people on the Lincoln, they say it's beautifully maintained and beautifully taken care of."
11: The Lincoln arrived in the Middle East in January and has been supporting the U.S. war against Iran, including the blockade on Iranian ports. I'm Julie Walker.
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13: Rain chance limited today, only isolated thunderstorms, and that's the same coming up for the rest of the week. By the weekend, it looks like we're going to be under slightly less dominance of that upper-level ridge, and with that should allow more thunderstorms to pop up. Until then, each day, only isolated, widely scattered activity. One or two of those could be heavy or severe. Most areas stay under sunshine tomorrow, Thursday, Friday. Each afternoon in the middle and upper 90s, nighttime lows about 80. Ralph Sanji, WGSO.
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1: 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I am your host, Rusty Autry. Thank you so much for joining me today. As always, the show is brought to you by the Olive Branch Cafe. If you're joining us on the interweb streaming, thank you. If you are taking us with you wherever you go via the WGSO app, I appreciate that as well. And as always, tomorrow I will post the show on Facebook. Give us a follow on Facebook at the Best Bank Show. Man, a lot has happened the last week. I'm going to kind of give you a little bit of a rundown of what I expect on this show. We will get a phone call from one of our favorite guests, Mr. Johnny Randazzo of Johnny's Seafood, is going to call in to just tell us a little bit about how exciting it was for his place, Johnny's Seafood, to be recognized in the Best of Jefferson. I think he won in all kind of categories. He's going to talk a little bit about what we can expect to see with the crab season this year, the shrimp season, and some other seafood offerings over at Johnny's in Marrero. I think it's the best seafood around. I want to send a shout out to the Four Columns. On Friday, I was honored to be asked to help raise some money for Shaw High School. I'm not an alum of Shaw High School, but a few years ago, they made me an honorary alumni, and I'm happy to help that great organization often throughout the year in different ways. And they had their celebrity luncheon, which, I'm not a celebrity, but I was happy to help out. And I just wanted to say the Four Columns did a really nice job. And the West Bank has a lot of wonderful venues right now. I've been at some really great venues in the last few weeks. So, like I said, the Four Columns is a great venue. You know, been around for a very long time. They do a nice job there on the West Bank. Also, Stonebridge Country Club. I mentioned it a couple times. I was at a wedding just a few weeks ago, a very nice venue. Of course, I always talk about Cafe Hope. That's a great local venue, local restaurant as well. All of these places are available for your events. If you want to call and book, you can't go wrong. I mean, the West Bank has a lot of nice venues. And also, I was at Boomtown last week for a lunch. They have some really nice, if you didn't know, some really nice banquet rooms there at the Boomtown. And Boomtown had a big announcement this week. I'm sure most of you probably heard, saw it in the paper or on the news, but they are about to drop a lot of money, changing over the name. The whole casino is going to get a big expansion. They're dropping $195 million and turn it into a Hollywood casino. A new entertainment company owns them. This is a massive expansion of Boomtown Casino, and it is big news for the West Bank. There's been a lot of big news for the West Bank the last several weeks. Just one, to me, it seems like just one kind of big, exciting, you got to be kidding me kind of announcement after another. But that is big news. They're going to expand their employee number, probably increasing it up to 400 or so employees. So that's a big expansion. So there's going to be a lot of jobs. And that company offers good full-time, well-paying, well-paid jobs with benefits. So that's a big deal here for our West Bank, and I'm excited to see it happen. I mean, despite whatever your feelings are about gambling, it's still jobs in our community. It represents a big investment by a very large Fortune 500 company right here in our backyard on the West Bank. So I think it represents confidence in our community. It represents the idea that we're stepping up, we're moving forward, we're growing, we're diversifying our economy. And we've been talking about the idea that the West Bank had to diversify its economy over the last several decades. I mean, we were very much, the entire southern Louisiana economy was very much based on oil and gas. And in the 80s, we all know what happened when you put too many eggs in one basket, right? That's what your grandma always said, don't put all your eggs in one basket. Well, that's exactly what South Louisiana did for decades. We put all our eggs in the oil and gas basket, and then, that whole little house of cards kind of came tumbling down. We saw how vulnerable the economy was when so much is riding on just one industry. So now we are diversifying our economy, and tourism is a big part of that diversification, as well as different types of industry, not just oil and gas, but, you know, different types of industry that can represent a more stable and durable economy. So I'm happy to see that. At the last show, we were talking about the upcoming town hall meeting in Marrero, which we did have. That town hall meeting was last Wednesday. If you missed it, I'll give you a brief summary. At the town hall meeting there at the Lions Club on Barataria, we had a bunch of course, local elected officials. Happy to see a big turnout of folks. There were hundreds of people in attendance. Kudos to Mr. Chris Bro and the Lions Club there in Marrero for hosting this event, as they have done every 6 months now for the last couple of years. And it's just, to me, it seems like it's going strong, and I am happy to see the turnout every time of so many elected officials. All right, some interesting things that came about and the things that I would say were kind of like news to me. I knew that the Jefferson Parish Sheriff's Office was operating drones in the parish, and they are part of our law enforcement arsenal now. In other words, it's a tool that Jefferson Parish Sheriff's Office has. What I did not realize was how cutting edge this technology was. I did not realize that Jefferson Parish was on the leading edge of drone technology as far as for 911 call, you know, answers, you know, as far as like responses and that kind of thing. And that people from all over the world, all over the country, are coming to Jefferson Parish. Policing officials, law enforcement agencies from all around the world are coming to Jefferson Parish to look at what Jefferson Parish is doing to create this program and how it can integrate into law enforcement. Now, obviously, you can imagine these drones are, we were told here at this meeting by the commander of the 3rd District, Commander Decker, he was talking about how the drones are stationed around the West Bank, certain buildings, I guess at certain heights, and via a remote there at the Investigations Bureau on Maple Avenue, right, in Harvey. They have a room dedicated to these drones. They're all remote access, certified pilots. They get a call in. Communication headquarters is right there as well. 911 call comes in. Emergency response is required, depending on, I guess, the call. But these drones can lift off from these different staged areas, whichever one is, I guess, closest to the call location, request location. And these drones could be there in just a matter of minutes. Usually, well ahead of deputies or EMS of some kind. Very impressive, all right? So I think that you can't argue with the fact that Jefferson Parish has seen a massive reduction in crime over the last 20 years. I mean, I grew up in the 90s. Many of you probably did as well. You remember what the 90s were like. The murder rate was out of control in New Orleans. Jefferson Parish was struggling as well with crime. Of course, that continued well into the early 2000s. But over the last 15 to 20 years, we have seen a dramatic reduction, especially in the last 5 years, a dramatic reduction in crime. And whether you're in favor or opposed to some level of surveillance, I have to imagine, because, you know, all your neighbors and folks all over town, there's businesses that have surveillance. There are Ring doorbell cameras on every home. Now we have drones. There's a lot of different reasons for this reduction in crime. But kudos to Jefferson Parish Sheriff's Office for being on the cutting edge of technology to help make us safer in our communities. I was really impressed by what I saw. And, you know, there's some controversial stuff out there. These flock cameras that take pictures of so many cars coming and going, license plates, etc. There may be a place for that, but I know some people are definitely opposed to it. So it can be a little bit controversial, but give us a call if you'd like to discuss this. We're up against a break, but stay with us. You're listening to The Best Bank Show. We'll be right back.

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1: Welcome back. Welcome back to the Best Bank Show. I'm your host, Rusty Autry. Thank you for joining me today. Man, on the phone with me, and one of our favorite guests, Mr. Johnny Randazzo of Johnny's Seafood in Marrero. His restaurant was just, last few weeks, was recognized in multiple categories in the Best of Jefferson. So if you're familiar with that magazine, just came out a few weeks back. Check out Johnny Seafood. Mr. Johnny Randazzo, can you hear me?
8: I can, Rossi. How you doing, bud?
1: Man, thank you so much for joining me today. First, I don't know if I've spoken to you, but congratulations for being honored in so many different categories. Not surprised. Add another award to your trophy shelf there, brother, but good job. Congratulations.
8: Thank you, man. I got to tell you, congratulations, too, getting one of the best pizza categories as well.
1: Well, I appreciate that. Thank you very much. But so it's you know, one of those things where a lot of times folks don't even know all that you offer there at Johnny's. But what were the – you got recognized, what, six different categories?
8: Yeah, we were nominated 9, and we placed in six different categories.
1: Wow, outstanding. So tell us where you placed, which ones.
8: So we got second best crawfish, we got second best gumbo, and we got first place in fried catfish, first place in fried oysters, first place in plate lunch, and first place in po' boy.
1: Man, outstanding. You know, and it's not a surprise. I've been saying you guys are the best for many years, and you know it already. But wow, what an honor. Good job, brother. And I know right now you guys are – I know y'all take a little bit of a break after crawfish season because y'all are so busy. So you take, what, a few weeks, but y'all have been back at it now for a little while, and we're right in the middle of crab season.
8: Yeah, we closed for the first 2 weeks of July, and we got back, hit the ground running, and back at it with crabs and shrimp right now. Shrimp season just opened up. Really haven't heard any reports yet, see what the catch is like, but I do know when in the areas that we've been, you know, speckle trout fishing in lately, there have been a ton of big shrimp around. So Hopefully some of the commercial fishermen are fishing those areas. Crabs are coming in more plentiful than we've seen in years. We had crabs on Friday that some of them were going a pound a piece for the number one males. I mean, they were just unbelievable.
1: Wow. That is outstanding. And now we're in the season where are we kind of shifted over to the white shrimp yet?
8: Yes. Yes. Okay.
1: So you got crabs, you got some white shrimp coming in, and it's a good season. The crabs are plentiful. I mean, how does it work? When crabs are plentiful, does that help the price or does that just push demand?
8: No, it definitely helps the price out because, I mean, during the late winter, early spring, they're horrendous in price. I mean, they're giving the fishermen at the dock $5.50 a pound. So in order for us to sell crabs at time of the year, for mediums and smalls, we'd have to get $30 and $40 a dozen for that size. So a lot of times we stop selling them that time of the year. We wait until the price gets a little bit more reasonable to us so we can turn the savings over to the customer. Yeah. And, I mean, like on jumbos this past Friday, I had jumbos only because they were so big for $60 a dozen. Lately, we've been having jumbos for $55 a dozen. But just this past week, they were, I mean, tremendously larger than we've had in past weeks. We have been getting a lot of females. It seems like the females have kind of dropped their age right now. So I think our fishermen are going to start targeting the male crabs more just because it's that time of the year.
1: Yeah. Well, probably nobody around here knows more about this, you know, crabs and shrimp and crawfish and all than what you guys do. But it is nice to hear that you win in so many different categories. Cause I've tried your pole boys. I've had it all, and it is all first class stuff. So, folks, and that's one of the nice things. If you have a restaurant that does, you know, you don't do just boiled seafood. You have a little bit of a variety, so you can make the choice to kind of hold off on the crabs because there's plenty of other things for your customers to choose to eat when they
8: Definitely.
1: Come to your place.
8: It was very humbling too to have. To be nominated that many categories and then win, you know, either first or second in, you know, 2/3 of the categories we're nominated. So It just, I can't thank our customers enough, can't thank my wife enough for it. She's the one that managed everything on Facebook and telling people, hey, get out there and vote. And every time we had customers coming in, she was reminding them, like, hey, look, you know, don't forget to vote for us if you like what we have. So my wife kind of spearheaded that whole operation. So can't thank her enough as well.
1: Well, good job to her. And as always, brother, you do a great job. I appreciate you taking the time to call. And, folks, if you want the best crabs around, the best bull shrimp around, the best po' boys, the best gumbo, I mean, you name it, you can't go wrong. Well, and oysters coming up. We're getting into the months with the R's in them, you know. I like to start hitting up the oysters.
8: Right,
1: yes, man. So I'm looking forward to that season as well. For me, the oysters, you know, coming up is – you know, oyster po' boys are some of my favorite of all, and I know you guys do a great job. And you know the key, right? The key to fried oysters, making sure that you don't cross contaminate your oil. You guys have the fryer reserved just for the oysters, I'm sure.
8: Oh yeah, and we started dealing with a new company out of Belchase, and they actually grade their oysters out. So sometimes, especially late summer, early fall, you would get oysters that would be mixed match sizes, or they'd be really, really big ones, and they'd make the grease super dirty right away. So we started dealing with a new company, and they have all of these beds down at Plaquemines Parish. And I told them, I said, listen, all I want is mediums or smalls. They fry up better. They don't make the grease dirty. And they've been really, really good about getting us what we want.
1: Well, that is excellent. So I'm super excited about getting some good fried oysters coming up soon. I try to stay away from the oysters until the R months roll around.
8: Oh, yeah.
1: but I'm definitely excited about getting back to some really good oysters. Y'all do sacks as well, or y'all do half shell? Y'all just do fried, huh?
8: Yeah, we just do fried. I'm actually going to start, I think, getting some of the 100-count sacks once the weather cools off. We get an influx of calls, you know, especially around the holidays, people want to shuck their own and take them to hunting camp and stuff. So I might get some of those, put them on special on the weekends, and see how that goes. If it takes off, it does. If not, you know, then we'll just deal with the fried stuff.
1: Yeah. So I know a new thing. I don't know how much you've seen about these off-bottom oysters. That's kind of a new thing coming in. I'm not sure if you guys have looked at those yet, but I've sampled them a few times. That's a real interesting thing that's happening here in South Louisiana.
8: Oh, yeah. That's the whole big thing going down towards Grand Isle right now. I mean, it's really taking off.
1: Yeah, so it'll be exciting to see how that off-bottom oyster industry develops here in South Louisiana. Just one more thing, you know, that can contribute to our seafood industry, I hope. But, man,
8: definitely.
1: Johnny, thank you so much for calling in, brother. I appreciate it. As always, folks, Johnny Seafood on Lopalco and Marrero, the best. I mean, it's official. The best of Jefferson Parish and every seafood category you could imagine. You can't go wrong. Get on down to Johnny's. They got some great crabs, shrimp, soon the best fried oysters around. Thank you so much, brother.
8: Thank you, Rusty. I appreciate it, man. Y'all have a good day.
1: All right, sir. Bye. All right, folks. Well, look, man, this is a great time of year. Like I said, I'm looking forward to getting into the oyster season again. As every year, I look forward to that time. It's a little bit of a sad time after the crawfish go away for a few weeks, maybe a couple months, 3 months or so, until we get to the crabs and the shrimp. But it's funny how our seasons here in South Louisiana work. You know, as other people use the weather to mark their seasons, we use seafood to mark our seasons. But it is nice to see a crab season coming back, and it's nice to hear that the supply is plentiful, so the prices should be good. And we got a break coming up, but we're going to be right back. And in the second half of the show, I want to talk a little bit more about, you know, some of the things we have to look forward to here on the West Bank of Jefferson Parish, our falling crime rates. What are we going to do about teachers' pay? Just all kind of changing times here on the West Bank. If you want to call, please do. 504-556-9696. 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We'll be right back after this.

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3: 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My show is about living our unique NOLA life with a touch of inappropriateness and a ton of side-splitting laughs to get you home every Monday at 4 p.m. here on WGSO 990 AM.
4: Louisiana Radio Network, I'm Case Kieschnick. Governor Jeff Landry signed two executive orders that he says will help to streamline the permitting process for businesses. Landry says one of the orders seeks to secure the state's mineral supply chain.
5: We're going to make sure that the permitting process, when it comes to extracting, mining, or refining critical minerals, is done in an expedited manner so those that want to invest and create great-paying jobs here in Louisiana don't have to go through a lot of red tape.
4: The other order expedites environmental permitting. Saints rookie wide receiver Jordan Tyson is expected to miss about 8 weeks with a right hamstring injury. This is Tyson's fourth hamstring injury and sixth lower body injury in the last 4 years, but head coach Kellen Moore said this strain was unrelated. Jeff Nowak, the Saints sideline reporter for WWL Radio, says it is frustrating to lose the eighth overall pick to injury, especially when the team knew his concerning history.
6: I don't know how you can disassociate all of the hamstring issues from a new hamstring issue. That would seem wildly coincidental, and it's hard to believe there's no correlation whatsoever.
4: LRN.
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0: All right, welcome back to the Best Bank Show. Thank you for joining me today. On the phone with me, I have Miss Mary, who is putting together a craft show at the Marrero Lions Club. It is coming up soon. Miss Mary, can you hear me?
1: Yes, I can. Thank you.
0: Miss Mary, thank you so much for calling in. Last week, I was at the Lions Club, and I spoke with you, and you were telling me about this great craft show coming up. And I wanted you to have an opportunity to tell our listeners about it. It's at the Lions Club on Barataria in Marrero. So tell us about when is this craft show happening?
1: The craft show is September the 12th, and it's going to be from 9 to 4 that day. And we're going to have all different types of crafters that will be there. We're having approximately 30 crafters. Some will be most of them inside, and then we'll have at least a couple of them that should be outside with their crafts. One of the ladies that's outside with her craft has wind chimes made out of wine bottles. So she recycles wine bottles, and she makes wind chimes out of them that have beautiful sounds and all kind of decorations all over the bottles. It's really pretty. We have quite a few different types of crafters. We have different people that will be doing wood crafting. And, of course, you know, they're always beautiful seasonal items. There'll be wooden planters, yard signs, Christmas ornaments. One of the ladies makes beautiful little wooden Christmas ornaments. Her husband cuts them all out. There's so much beautiful detail. They'll have, there's an artist that does wonderful wood carving work, religious items, and he also now makes rosaries that they'll be selling. One of the things we're having, too, is floral arrangements. And one of the floral arrangements, I had never heard of it before. It's for the cemetery, and they call it a saddle arrangement. And that saddle arrangement is an arrangement that places over, you know how they have the tombstones in the ground?
0: Yes.
1: For some of those?
0: Sure.
1: That goes over the tombstone, and it's got little wooden legs on it that you can put that into the ground so that they'll stay. I had never heard of that before. But we have a crafter that's doing that. And then, of course, we have other floral arrangements, not only for the cemetery, but for all other different types of things. And there are so many wonderful crafters in this metropolitan area. And a lot of the people that are going to be there are actually local people from right here on outside the river in Jefferson Parish. You know, we have it like microwave bowl holders, diamond art paintings. One lady told me she even makes a handmade cell phone holder. You know, we had dog treats. People are going to make dog treats and little dog accessories there. And one of the things, and I've never heard of this either before, it's storytelling with lanterns. So I am just very curious and interested to see what that whole project is about. I've never, you know, even heard of anyone doing that. We're going to have an

0: We'll have someone that's going to be selling box sandwiches in case you don't want to fix something for dinner that night. You could just go ahead and take a box of sandwiches home and just have that. The Lions Club will also be selling hot dogs, hamburgers, nachos, and, of course, the hot dogs. One of the ladies that belongs to the Lions Club, she will be making homemade chili. So in case you want a great thing, you can have homemade chili with her. We have a parade of prizes, which every crafter that participates donates something so that we could do and sell the parade of prizes, tickets for parade of prizes and the 50-50. And I'm sure all of you are familiar with the Lions Club. We are a community organization, and the money that, you know, we're always giving out and helping give out different things in our parish. So the money raised on this craft show, you know, goes towards helping with the 50-50 and a parade of prizes, goes towards helping us to be able to give more out to our community.
1: This is outstanding. I am so excited. I live right around the corner, so I will be there on Saturday, September 12th. It starts at, you said, about 9 a.m.?
0: Yes,
1: 9
0: a.m.
1: 9 a.m.
0: 9 to 4.
1: 9 to 4. It sounds outstanding. They're going to have food. There's going to be prizes. All the monies raised by the Lions Club are going to be put right back into our community. They do all kind of wonderful things at the Lions Club. One of the, they help needy children. They do these Easter egg hunts for the kids with different disabilities. And, I mean, the Lions Club does so much. They give out holiday baskets, helping food with families in need. I mean, there's just no end to the generosity of the folks at the Lions Club. Miss Mary, you did an excellent job of telling us about this wonderful event coming up on September 12th, Saturday, 9 a.m. to 4 p.m. at the Marrero Lions Club on Barataria. You can make a day of it, stay for an hour, or you can stay the whole day. There's going to be plenty of things to do and see, and you could start a little early on your gift buying for the holidays.
0: That's correct, and thank you so much for giving us the opportunity to tell everybody about our craft show.
1: Well, I am
0: really appreciate it.
1: Miss Mary, you did a wonderful job. You really did, and I am looking forward to being there.
0: Thank you, and I hope we see a lot of you. And remember to go to Rusty's restaurant. It's always wonderful, and he is so generous to everyone. He is very generous also to our community. In case you don't know that, he is wonderful for the whole community. Thank you so much, Rusty.
1: You're too kind, Miss Mary. You're too kind, but thank you so much for calling.
0: Okay, baby. Bye-bye.
1: Have a great day. What a sweetheart. What a sweetheart. Miss Mary, thank you. All right, so folks, I will remind you all again, but that's coming up on September 12th, so a few weeks away, but that's going to be a great event. I didn't even realize how involved, but the folks at the Lions Club, they go all out all the time for our community in different ways, just the best folks in our community, and it's a great organization to be a part of, so I am genuinely looking forward to that craft show and taking advantage of that opportunity to see some of our local artisans work and enjoy. I'm sure there's going to be a lot of great snacks and all kind of fun stuff. So, and I will talk more about it and remind you all about it, but it's coming up on September 12th. All right. Well, as always, if you have something you want to talk about, you are welcome to call 504-556-9696. So before the break, we were just getting into some discussion of, you know, some of the changes that the West Bank is seeing, you know, falling crime rates. At the last town hall meeting, we talked a lot about the drone program Jefferson Parish has and how some level of surveillance is helping to solve crimes and bringing down our crime rate. And, you know, two things that folks look for when they're deciding about a community, where they want to live. The two most important things are low crime and good schools. All right, so this brings us, we have the low crime. We have the lowest crime we've ever had since they started measuring crimes. And that doesn't, it's not just the West Bank, too. The city of New Orleans, the crime rate has plummeted. All the surrounding metro areas. So that's something positive, something that we have to be happy about, of course. But our schools are also very important to driving a strong and vibrant economy, because you have to have good schools if you want people to move into your community. They have to feel confident about being safe, you know, low crime, and they have to be confident that their children are going to have good education. All right, so Jefferson Parish in the last few years has seen some significant improvements in school grades and the way the rating system works. Jefferson Parish has definitely seen some big improvements. So we earned a solid B. All our average, I think, is a solid B across our schools, which is up. And I don't believe this the last ratings, the last report card, I suppose, that came out, I don't think Jefferson Parish had a single F school in the whole system, which is great. Now, here's the thing. We've talked about this before. Our Jefferson Parish school teachers are not being paid as well as they should be paid. So the surrounding parishes, you know, Orleans, of course, St. Charles, Plaquemines, these parishes are paying teachers better than Jefferson Parish. That's a problem. That's a big problem. It's one that needs to be addressed at the parish level. The state has really punted the ball. They did not address the teacher pay issue in the last legislative session. They kind of kicked it back to the parishes and said, you find the money. There are a lot of challenges facing our school system. Shrinking populations of children. We're having to consolidate schools. Jefferson Parish this year is down to below 45,000 students. And about 25, 30, 40 years ago, we were as high as 60-plus thousand students, maybe as high as 70,000 at the height. So we got some work to do. All right, this is the Best Bank Show. Stay with us. We'll be right back after this.
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1: You take the good, you take the bad. All right, welcome back to the Best Bank Show. I'm your host, Rusty Autry. Today's show, as always, brought to you by the Olive Branch Cafe. All right, so right before the break, we were just talking a little bit about the school systems and the challenges that Jefferson Parish is facing. All right, we all agree that teachers are underpaid and they're folks in our society that are probably some of the most important, but yet they are often struggling to make ends meet on the salaries they're paid, and it is a shame that they have to fight so hard to get a fair pay rate. It really is. So in 2024, Jefferson Parish achieved its first rating of a B across the state. It's the first time in a decade that they got a B rating. And over the last few years, it's reduced its number of F-rated schools, all right? So Jefferson Parish had 10 failing schools in 2018, and then as recently as last year, we've reduced that number to zero. So Jefferson Parish Public Schools, zero schools received a failing grade. That is excellent news. So there are some very positive things happening in Jefferson Parish school system. One of the things that we're struggling with is a falling population in our schools. It's not just Jefferson Parish. It is all over the state and, in fact, all over the country and really in the industrialized world. Family size is shrinking. There are fewer children in communities around the world, but especially all over in Louisiana. At the height, in the 90s, when I was in Jefferson Parish schools, at John Aird High School, there was probably upwards of 60,000 kids in the school system. Today, Jefferson Parish schools are seeing less than 45,000 students. So that's a big difference numbers-wise. So the school system is struggling to adjust to a changing the changing challenges. So instead of rushing to build schools and open schools, now we're trying to consolidate schools and reduce the number of schools in the system. And at the same time, we have a very old school system. So some of our schools are 50, 60, well, most of them, I suppose, are 50, 60 plus years old. A lot of them have materials in their construction that is no longer considered safe, you know, toxic materials like asbestos, whatever. So those schools have to be retired. A lot of them are having to be demolished, torn down. Sometimes they can be repurposed, but it's very difficult to have a 60-year-old build and be a modern, you know, cutting-edge technology school. So it's often the case where the best choice is to demolish an old school and rebuild a newer one, or just rebuild a newer one and repurpose the old school for something else. That is what we're seeing. That costs a lot of money. Some of the other challenges we're facing is the public here, the taxpayers in Jefferson Parish, are refusing to pay more, all right? So there's from time to time, and one's coming up again, a constitutional amendment or a law or some type of vote to allow for a higher millage or some level of a change which would give teachers pay raises. The public is often rejecting that. So there's no appetite in the public for higher taxes, and that is causing us to try to find the money to raise teachers' pay in different ways. They're having to find the money somewhere, but the money's difficult to find because they're facing all these other challenges that are increasing costs, like having to build new schools and renovate old schools simultaneously as they're shrinking, consolidation. And when you have schools spread out and there's fewer students, that means your efficiency is reduced. So if you had, you know, 10 or 15 or 20 years ago, you might have had, you know, 1,000 students or 1,500 students at a particular school. And now today you might have 800 students, so this are 1,000. So the schools have fewer kids. That means they're getting less dollars from the state, less dollars from the federal government, but the school size is still there, and the number of classrooms might still be there, and the facilities are even older, so they're less efficient. So there's all kinds of things that are challenges for our school system right now, but this is the thing that's inexcusable. Jefferson Parish schools are on the rise. They've been on the rise. The school system itself is facing a lot of challenges, but our teachers are leaving the system to go to other nearby parishes where they can make considerably more money. As a matter of fact, in St. Charles, the salaries are $63,000. In Plaquemines Parish, the salaries are $60,000. So those two very nearby school systems pay $7,000 or $10,000 more per year, you know, on starting salaries for certified teachers. That's a big difference, and it's our neighboring parishes. You could be in Plaquemines Parish or in St. Charles Parish in like 15 minutes, 10 minutes. So it's difficult for us to keep strong, good experienced or even attract new teachers when we're underpaying them by a significant amount compared to our neighboring parishes. That's a big problem. And every time residents are offered a solution, they reject the millage hike. Recently in 2024, there was a millage hike that was rejected by voters. Then just last year, there was a constitutional amendment that would have changed some things. That was also rejected by voters. So we're going to have to find the money. The school system is going to have to tighten its belt. There's got to be a way for us to get teachers the pay they deserve, because as we've already said, our community, in my opinion, the West Bank, is on an upswing. All right, we have the highest property values that we've ever had. Property values are continuing to climb. We have some of the lowest crime that we've ever had in my life or in your life, in likelihood. We have some significant investments coming into our community on the West Bank, and from industry, from entertainment, all types of a variety of different industries. There's a lot of things we have to be positive about, things that we have to be excited about. But the idea that our schools are underfunded and our teachers are underpaid is inexcusable. Now, I understand that we have an older population, and then people who do not have school-age children, or maybe their grandchildren aren't in our community anymore, they're less likely to be inclined to vote for a tax increase to fund schools. I understand that, but we have to figure out the way. There has to be some way that we can get teachers better pay, because we're at risk here on the West Bank of losing our momentum if we can't solve this problem. Like I said, I think we're continuing to build momentum. I think we have a lot of things that are going in our favor, but we need to make sure that we're paying our school teachers in a way that keeps us competitive so that we can keep the best and the brightest teachers, keep our school strong, and continue the success that we've seen in recent years in Jefferson Parish. We're building two big, beautiful schools, brand new schools here on the West Bank. We're going to have state-of-the-art facilities here on the West Bank. We also have multiple advanced academies here on the West Bank, Patrick Taylor, Thomas Jefferson. So we have some of the best schools and soon to have some of the most cutting-edge campuses right here on the West Bank and in Jefferson Parish. Our teachers deserve to be paid fairly, well compensated, or as well compensated as their neighbors in St. Charles and Plaquemines. All right, so I think that is a priority that as a taxpayer, we need to hold our elected officials accountable, the school board at every level, do what must be done to get teachers the pay they deserve so that we can keep our school system going in the right direction. Because that, along with falling crime rates and increasing property values and continued investment from industry of different types, that's going to build a strong community. And I'm excited to see what's to come, but I just want to make sure that all of us taxpayers are talking about teacher pay. It needs to be a priority for us to continue the growth that we want to see here on the West Bank and in Jefferson Parish. And I'm hoping that more people will start talking about this so that we can generate a real grassroots movement and hold some officials to account, making sure that our teachers are going to be prioritized. You know, there's a lot of changes happening. We've talked about our aging population. There's going to be more seniors. There's going to be 100,000 seniors living in Jefferson Parish by the year 2030. And many of those seniors are going to be 85 and older. So we have to make adjustments here in our parish for the changing demographics of our parish, the aging population. But we can't do that at the cost of our school teachers. We can't sacrifice the quality education that we need here in our parish. We have to become efficient. Consolidation, tough choices have to be made, and people have to have some level of understanding. But we've got to get our priorities straight, and education and teachers' pay has got to be one of them. All right, folks, this is it. I'll see you out and about. I'm out.
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14: News this hour from Town Hall. I'm Keith Peters in Washington. It's another primary day, and a Republican incumbent faces an independent newcomer for Alaska's only House seat. Details from correspondent Bernie Bennett.
15: Independent commercial fisherman Bill Hill is challenging Republican Congressman Nick Begich in a race for Alaska's only House seat. Hill, a former educator, has focused on issues such as affordability and reining in the influence of ultra-wealthy people and special interests in politics. Hill lives in a fishing community of about 425 people in southwest Alaska, where goods are brought in by plane or barge. In July, the highest-profile Democrat in the race, Pastor Matt Schultz, suspended his campaign and urged voters to back Hill. Bernie Bennett reporting.
14: Voters in the Alabama, Florida, and Wyoming primaries are deciding which candidates to advance to the general election in races for governor, U.S. Senate, and the U.S. House. California is holding a special election to fill Congressman Eric Swalwell's seat after his resignation. Florida's primary will choose candidates to complete Secretary of State Marco Rubio's term in the U.S. Senate. There are also races to succeed Florida Governor Ron DeSantis, who is term limited. Opening statements started Tuesday in a pivotal trial for Meta Platforms in a California federal court, where states are seeking billions of dollars in damages for social media harms to children. Lennon Torres with Heat Initiative says Meta knew about potential harm to children.
16: The courtroom doors are open, and it is time that the public see what the executives at Meta have known all along, that their products are designed to addict and harm children.
14: On Wall Street, the Dow down by 116 points. The NASDAQ dropped 355. More at townhall.com.
17: Sunshine and hot most of the afternoons coming up for the rest of the week. The weekend probably brings in an increase in the chance of thunderstorms as the upper-level ridge, tending to weaken or retreat a little bit to the west. That'll get us back under some slight instability to produce a slightly better chance of thunderstorm activity. In the meantime, they're isolated to widely scattered daily through Friday. When they do occur, though, one or two of those could be a very strong one. But the main story continues to be the heat, with fierce-like temperatures rebounding back to about 110, 115 tomorrow, Thursday, Friday. Early morning lows start off 80. Afternoons each day go to the middle and upper 90s. Ralph Sanji, WGSO.
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19: 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Make America Great Again with your hosts, Jeff and Mimi Cruer. Forget Batman and Robin. Left-wing team ain't playing chicken. They come here to pluck the feathers and ruffle the minds of the already damaged left-wing birds out there. Get the rhinos running back, they're gonna do it. And Jeff, he wields a big shovel of truth to bury the deep state. And Mimi, she boils fake news like out-of-state crawfish, darling. Breaking news, there'll be interviews with outstanding MAGA celebrities. The main ingredient in Make America Great Again is a full portion of our President Trump. Now, here they are, living to make America great again, Jeff and Mimi Cruer.
20: 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It is the MAGA Hour on the airwaves on WGSO. 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We have a new producer this evening, Mr. Michael, and he is handling the controls, and he'll be posting our podcast page for the MAGA Hour at WGSO.com, the links to the clips, guest and topic information for your listening enjoyment. So be sure to check that out and share with your friends. So I'm Jeff Cruer.
21: I'm Mimi Cruer.
20: And we got a lot to get to here, Mimi. The polls are closing in an hour. Key races across several states, including Florida. Byron Donalds, of course, running for governor. You've got some of these others. Debbie Wasserman Schultz running for reelection. So anything in particular you're looking at in these races tonight?
21: I know that in Florida, I know the real big DSA election contender is this Larkin guy against Moskowitz. And Moskowitz is an incumbent, a proud Jewish man, one of the better known Jews, which is a big issue right now because there's a huge anti-Israeli sentiment going on right now. But in South Florida, that doesn't seem to be much of a problem, obviously, because there's a high population of Jews in South Florida. So we'll see what happens there. But Larkin is a piece of work, man. I mean, he's bit the whole, you know, rewrite the Constitution kind of DSA guy. So he's a knucklehead, and he's proved it many times on his interviews in the media. So we'll see what happens there.
20: So, yeah, be a lot to follow. And, of course, you know, we're going to have, like every Tuesday, going to have elections. Like next week, we got, you know, Wyoming, got Oklahoma. Following that, you got the runoff in South Carolina, you know, with Lindsey Graham's sister. So it's like each and every week leading up to the midterms going to have something going on. Obviously, a lot of focus on that. We're going to be talking at the bottom of the hour with the gentleman from the Republican National Committee. They are pushing hard for Dallas 2026 as sort of a way to galvanize and get Republicans motivated for the midterms. And you were saying earlier, you haven't seen much publicity about that, right, Mimi?
21: No, I haven't heard too much since it was announced in a Truth Social, which was a week or two ago. And you know how often he posts, so that's like dog years. 2 weeks ago for Trump is a long time, a lot of posts ago. So I think we need to start talking about it again, or at least get these candidates talking about it. But, you know, that's going to be this guy's job. So, you know, we need to get the Republican Party needs, that's their job to advertise for that. So it can't just be, you know, I mean, I know that Trump is a workhorse and Trump is really used to taking the bull by the horns and just running with every job in the room. And I think for the most part, people just, because they're lazy, let them do it. You know what I'm saying? And so it's sort of like, well, Trump's got this. And it's like, it just can't be that way. Like, he's not going to be here after 2 years. So some of you are going to have to start taking, like John Thune. You're going to need to start laying hands on the bull's horns, my dude. All right? Because there's other people, you know, in this party than Donald J. Trump.
20: Mm-hmm.
21: And I think that, or anybody with the last name Trump, because they even outwork the elected officials.
20: Right.
21: You know, you get Laura Trump in a room and she'll whip a room up better than any of these elected senators. So, you know, I mean,
20: right.
21: She's probably one of the most talented Trumps.
20: Oh my gosh, so, sure. She is. Yeah, she's definitely quite a workhorse. She did a great job with the RNC. 504-556-9696, the MAGA Hour right here on WGSO. Also, of course, following what is going on with the election. So it was announced today that DOJ is going to be deploying 1,000 observers to monitor federal elections. The left is not happy about that. But I think it's a good decision. We need monitoring to prevent fraud. What could be the problem with having monitors?
21: Spencer Press, like, that's a good start, but you're going to need that minimum just for Skid Row when they start voting, because what they do is they go out and collect votes on Skid Row after voting begins, so that they figure out how many votes they need, and they march down to Skid Row and start collecting that many ballots. So, like, what they needed, like, 40,000 on Spencer. So they just went down to Skid Row and collected 40,000, and then they stopped.
20: Mm-hmm.
21: So we'll see.
20: So he's saying that's a drop in the bucket, that we need more like 100,000 poll monitors, right?
21: That's what he was just saying. I mean, that's good, you know what I'm saying? But there's some areas, if you're, you know, because we may just consider California to be a lost cause. Like, it might be better to focus our efforts in Minnesota, Wisconsin, you know, Michigan, Wisconsin, because California, the cheat is been codified. It's legal to cheat. So it's like, what are you going to do with that? Nothing. So it's sort of like, okay, it is what it is. I mean, honestly, they're about to elect somebody who trafficked over 350,000 children across our border, and he let it happen. And then he ushered them out the door because he got caught on tape saying that every child is $1,000 a day to take care of, and he can't be seen with that on his books. So just get rid of the kids as fast as you can. Just get rid of them, because he can't be seen with that. They're going to elect that. They're about to elect that. You know, the people who are the caring party, the ones who care so much about children, the ones that care. Yeah. Mm-hmm. They're about, you know, like, don't break up families, ICE bad. You know, but we'll go ahead and traffic children all over the place. You know, but ICE is also the ones that pick up and save trafficked children. But forget that part.
20: You know, what's interesting, is that this thousand federal monitors is really nothing, because in 2022, they had 289 monitors. And in 2024, there were 714 monitors. So this is just a few hundred more monitors than they had when Biden was president. So this is nothing. I mean, they need like thousands and thousands and thousands of people out there. So, I mean, I agree with Spencer Pratt. I mean, we'll see what happens. I guess it's better than nothing, but certainly a drop in the bucket. 504-556-9696. Yeah, well, I mean, they are deploying them to certain places that need help. Looks like they're going to be sending some to Florida. Looks like they're going to be sending some to Minnesota, which is a disaster as far as election integrity. So lots of places, yeah, lots of places could definitely use it. All right, 504-556-9696. Also, the attacks are ramping up between the Trump administration and John Ossoff, the senator from Georgia. It's getting sort of nasty between the two of them. And does this help or hurt Ossoff, Mimi?
21: Well, it's a yes and a no. It's one of those, it's sort of like there's no bad press kind of thing where they say in show business, as long as they're talking about you, you're good, because he was looking to get his name back out there nationally. And it is there, but now it's in a bunch of these Pee Wee Herman memes all over the internet, which are hilarious, you know, because who doesn't love a good Pee Wee Herman movie? And they've just got him doing all kinds of silly things. This whole thing with the HARP woman, Natalie, what they've seized on with Natalie is this is the gossip. Okay, this is what they think is the problem with Natalie. They
20: all right. So just to let people know, Natalie HARP is a former OAN anchor who had cancer, and credits President Trump with saving her life through his Right to Try initiative. And she's been working for the Trump campaign and now the Trump White House for several years. And they call her the human printer. She prints out, you know, social media posts. She really pretty much runs his True Social account from what I've been told. And she's, you know, travels with him, et cetera. So go ahead.
21: And they deem her to have an unusually tight and sometimes inappropriate feelings for President Trump. And it has played out in ways where, like, one summer he was spending the summer in Bedminster in the summer leading run up to the election. And they thought that maybe she was getting a little bit too close. So they denied her a room at Bedminster. And instead she went and found herself a place to stay in the women's locker room where she set up shop and stayed all summer. It's things like that the left has gotten turned on to. So that's the rumors that you'll hear that they'll
20: say. Yeah. Well, they're saying that there's some sort of an affair going on. That's what they're alleging. There's an affair.
21: They're saying.
20: Well, some are saying that. I've seen that online.
21: Listen, on his behalf, I don't think so. On her behalf is where it's coming from. So it's sort of like, you know, that she has, and apparently she wrote something down on a piece of paper. You're all I really ever cared about.
20: No, I think it was something like, you're all that matters to me, something to that effect. Yeah. And he said to aides that, you know, everyone will leave him, but the only one in the end who'll be there who won't ever leave him other than his wife and children is Natalie. So he's pretty much saying that she's the most loyal aide that he's got in the White House.
0: I don't have a problem with loyal aides, okay? I don't know why this has been made criminal. They're just like, he surrounded himself with loyal aides. What are you going to do, surround yourself by enemies? Like, that's the most ridiculous.
20: Well, I mean, he learned that. He learned that in the first term. He had a lot of enemies around him in the first term. So he's trying to surround himself with people in this term that are loyal. So that's a good thing.
0: Biden literally surrounded himself. He had his staff running the country. And he gets criticized for having a loyal aide.
20: Like, he had an auto pen running the country. All right, hang on. We got a lot more to get to. Let's get a break in. We'll come back with more right here on WGSO. It's a MAGA Hour. Thanks for joining us. Our talk line, 504-556-9696. We'll be right back.

0: Here's a number worth sitting with. 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
4: Welcome back. 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And of course, we thank you for joining us. I'm Jeff Crew Air.
5: I'm Mimi Crew Air. And you know, there's another big election going that's not really getting any press, but it's huge. It's in the communist country of Canada. Alberta is going for their freedom. They're voting to make a break from it. So they're voting. If they vote yes, it means that they're voting in order to secede, to leave Canada, which is a big deal for us.
4: Yeah. Well, that is going to be awesome. So we'll be watching that and see what happens there. I'd love to have Alberta as another state.
5: Yeah.
4: You know? And I'm sure they'd love to be away from the communists in Ottawa.
5: Oh, absolutely. And they're surrounded by communists. The British Columbia and Ottawa. It's unbelievable. You guys don't even know how communist they are. Full on communists. It's total censorship in Canada. And total censorship. They will arrest you for things you say. They will they monitor what you can read online. You can elect to kill yourself. They will elect to have you killed. So, like, if now, they, this is socialized medicine. If they deem that you're not worthy anymore, well, here you are. We're just going to euthanize you.
4: It'll be interesting to see what happens. So the election is 2 months away. It is October the 19th. And the prime minister there is saying it's a dangerous bluff. But the separatists are saying, hey, it's no bluff. It is serious. So Quebec came within an eyelash of separating. I mean, that was extremely close, probably stolen from them. So we'll see what happens in Alberta coming up. And, hey,
5: and
4: wishing the best.
5: It would never even be a topic of conversation had Trump not been president.
4: Mm-hmm.
5: Because I think they feel that Trump would have their back. But if it had been Kamala, nobody would have had their back.
4: Yeah.
5: And if anything, Kamala would have helped to keep them there.
4: Oh, sure. So, sure. Yeah. They probably wouldn't have any interest in coming here with her. 504-556-9696. So you're talking about the monitoring and the surveillance going on in Canada. That's become a big topic here in this country. The flock cameras are one of the topics du jour that has really generated a lot of online commentary. President was asked about it. He said he'll have an opinion on them after studying them. You know, I've interviewed some of the police chiefs and local sheriffs. They love these cameras. It helps them, you know, fight crime. Civil libertarians are appalled by them, say that, you know, they're tracking people and they can be used to surveil people and it's an intrusion on our privacy. So this is one of these new issues that has sort of bubbled up in the past year, along with AI and data centers and all these different controversies that are now raging throughout the country.
5: So far, they do help assist in arrests, but so far they've arrested more people misusing them than they have that have actually committed like crimes of people that they were searching for, like murderers, things of that nature. So they're arresting like cops who are misusing it to spy on ex-wives or, you know, family members or, you know, whatever. So it's sort of like because there is that, this need, I guess people have, it's this, you can use it for your own benefit. And I guess if you give people an inch, they'll take a mile. They'll be like, well, let me just see how this thing can benefit me. Nobody will know. And guess what?
4: You know, we received a tip from our great researcher, Kathy, that there is a website that you can go to and put in your license plate. And they'll tell you whether you've been tracked by one of these flock cameras. That's pretty cool. You can find out whether you've been surveilled. So we posted it on our we posted it on our podcast page for this morning's show. You can check that out and see for yourself. All right, a lot to get to. Brief time out. We're going to get a news update and more here from our sponsors. When we come back, we're going to hear from the Republican National Committee. A special guest is going to be joining us, Zach Kraft, talking about the big midterm convention, first ever that the GOP is doing in Big D in Dallas, coming up in a few weeks. And we'll find out whether this is going to help them or not in these midterms that are going to be coming quickly on November 3rd. Yeah, early voting starting in many places very soon. All right, brief time out. We'll be right back.

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1: Louisiana Radio Network, I'm Andrew Greenstein. Amazon Web Services, which announced plans in February to build two data centers in northwest Louisiana, says it's adding a third at Resilient Technology Park in West Shreveport. Louisiana Economic Development Secretary Susan Bourgeois says the additional investment shows Amazon's confidence in Louisiana.
2: A global company like Amazon had such a positive experience with the Louisiana workforce, with the Louisiana functionality, with the way we've delivered on this project, that within 6 months' time, they decided to spend another $6 billion. And that's a Louisiana story we want to tell.
1: Governor Landry signs two executive orders that he says will streamline the permitting processes for businesses. Landry says for decades, the federal government bogged down the permitting process for both small and large businesses. But the Supreme Court has ruled on cases that give states more control of the permitting process.
3: And what they've done is basically say that most of the permitting needed today is really at the state level.
1: LRN.
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1: Well, the dynamic duo was at it again. They're twisting away that false news. No, it's not Batman and Robin or Thelma and Louise. And for truth, it ain't Fred and Ginger. I mean, you seen Jeff's feet? This team knows all the dance steps of the left, and they don't mind stepping on toes. And here they come right now. It's WGSO's own Jeff and Mimi Cruer.
2: Hey, we're back. MAGA Hour now brings on our special guest who is joining us to discuss the RNC Dallas event. Zach Kraft is with us. Hey, Zach, how are you? Welcome.
3: I'm doing well. How are you doing?
2: Very good. Thanks for being with us. So September is going to be here quickly, and there's a big celebration that's going to be coming up in Dallas on September 9th and 10th. Tell us more about it.
3: Absolutely. Well, President Trump decided that the Republican Party was going to have the first ever midterm convention in Dallas on September 9th and 10th. And the most exciting part of this historic event is that for the first time, a convention is going to be opened up to the American people. Traditionally, in presidential years, you know, these events are reserved only for donors and party insiders and elected officials. But because President Trump has, you know, made so much of his political life about being a champion for the hardworking people, he wanted to make sure this event was opened up to the American people, and that's what he has done.
2: So what do you mean by that? So anybody can go, Zach?
3: Absolutely. So previously, like I said, you had to be a donor or a party insider, but this year, for the first time, we've opened it up to everyone. So if any of your listeners would like this once-in-a-lifetime event, you can go to gopconvention.com and you can apply for tickets for either September 9th or September 10th. There will be general admission tickets for many people who apply, and a select few will even get the VIP tickets. And what that means is they will get front row access to the event. They will be just mere feet from President Trump as he delivers his primetime address.
2: Wow. So obviously this is going to be used to sort of get the Republicans motivated, build enthusiasm, get ready for the midterms, which are going to be coming up so soon. Why has this never been done before, Zach?
3: You know, I can't answer why no one has ever done it before, but I can tell you why President Trump is doing it. Throughout his career, he has defied history, whether it be in 2016 when he beat 17 other candidates on stage and beat Hillary Clinton, go to 2024 when he overcame President Biden trying to throw him in jail and he staged the greatest political comeback in history. Mm-hmm. So, you know, traditionally parties in power, if they have the White House and Congress, you generally see some losses in the midterms in terms of, you know, the House and Senate. But Republicans feel like we're in a very strong position to defy history because we still have President Trump as our leader. And this midterm convention is an opportunity to fire up our grassroots, get everyone really excited about the election in November, and also just contrast, you know, what's on the ballot. Republicans are fighting for common sense and secure borders, safe communities. And on the other side, we just have far-left Democrats who are increasingly pushing just crazy ideas like canceling Thanksgiving, you know, debating whether or not America deserved 9/11. You know, it is truly a trip to crazy town with Democrats.
2: One more question, then I'll turn it over to Mimi. Are you concerned? I've seen some polls in these Senate elections in states across the country, and these Democrats are leading now. Does that concern you? And do you think that this convention can help turn that around?
3: You know, Republicans are fired up, and we feel very good about the midterms. I wouldn't read too much into polls. You know, I remember back in 2024, just, you know, 5 days before the election, when President Trump won the popular vote and had one of the largest wins by Republicans in more than 20 years. You know, there were polls saying we were going to lose Iowa, a deep red state. Ended up that President Trump won the state by 14 points. So, you know, we've seen polls say all sorts of things over the last 10, 15 years, and it never goes in Republicans' favor when it comes to polls. You know, I predict that that'll be very similar to this year. We're seeing a lot of, you know, the same states that Democrats are saying they're going to flip. You know, they've been saying they're going to flip Texas for 35 years. You know, this is the year they flip Texas. They're saying it once again, you know. And, you know, if you think a guy who believes there's six genders like James Talarico is the guy who's finally going to flip Texas, you know, all power to you.

0: and not trying to be further from the truth. And we've seen, you know, in 2024, 2016, all of the years when Republicans have had great success is when the American people say, we're not going to listen to these fake polls. We're going to go out, vote for President Trump, vote for Republicans, and save our country. And that is exactly what, you know, every Republican and every patriot needs to do in November of this cycle of this year to ensure that Republicans continue to control Congress and we don't lose our country to the Democrats.
1: Yeah.
2: And I would say we did it again in 2020, but had it stolen. So that is a concern always, election integrity. We were talking about the monitors that are going out there about the DOJ, but you know, we need the Save America Act pass. We need election integrity. Are the Republicans going to be doing anything as far as election integrity, poll watchers, getting people out there to monitor, help what has already been announced to make sure that this election isn't stolen?
0: I mean, that's a great question. And to be honest, yes, Republicans have, the RNC specifically, has launched an unprecedented effort to secure the ballot box and protect the vote to ensure that the American people do not have their votes stolen for them by foreign actors, bad actors, the Democrats, whoever it may be. We have engaged in 200 lawsuits across the country from Maine to Hawaii in nearly every state in America to ensure that, number one, the rules are fair for us, and number two, we've also launched an unprecedented effort to get a ground game. And what that means is we are having election monitors who will be actually on the ground in these precincts where we know the Democrats are up to no good and will often try to pull dirty tricks, you know, whatever it may be. And because we will have an unprecedented army of volunteers there, Democrats will not be able to pull their usual shenanigans. And something that's really exciting is going into 2026, we actually have more volunteers signed up to do that than we did in 2024, which was a presidential year. So that tells you the type of grassroots energy we're seeing on the ground from Republicans and the type of investment the RNC is putting to secure the ballot box and ensuring that this year, like 2024, it will be too big to rig and the Democrats cannot steal it.
2: So you sense, Zach, a lot of enthusiasm, a lot of Republican involvement, all hands on deck here. This isn't going to be an election that sort of slides by without people noticing. So you think people are going to be focused on it and working nonstop to get the vote out?
0: Absolutely. And, you know, in presidential years, whenever you have a convention like this, you usually see what's called a convention bump, where the party that holds their convention will see a polling bump of 1 to 2 points. And usually it balances out because both Republicans and Democrats will hold this type, you know, a similar type of event. But with this year, you know, the Democrats are flat broke at the DNC. It's a complete dumpster fire over there. And Republicans are in a very strong position, part of the midterm convention. We expect to see a bump from that. And we expect that Republicans will be able to not only defy history and maintain control of the House and the Senate, but also grow both of our majorities in the House and Senate so we can pass critical legislation to support President Trump. Like you mentioned, like the Save America Act, and to keep our borders secure, to continue to bring prices down, to ensure that we save this country from the radical left.
2: Mimi, any final questions for Zach?
3: Well, and if I'm not mistaken, outside of just the RNC's war chest, Trump's got his own that he's going to be digging into and giving all the candidates that he prefers for their war chest.
0: Yeah. President Trump has a massive war chest, and he's definitely going to be out on the campaign trail and doing everything he can to support Republican candidates across this country.
2: Yeah, I think that could be the difference because, the president can normally bring out voters that maybe don't normally go out for a midterm. So that will be the key in getting these maybe not super chronic voters to come out for the midterm and support these candidates. All right, Zach, appreciate the information. And, final question. Is there a speaker lineup that has been announced for this convention?
0: The full speaker lineup has not been announced yet, but I will promise you, you'll see President Trump speaking. And anytime President Trump is speaking, it's must-see TV.
2: Okay. All right. Zach, thanks so much. Appreciate it. We're linking where people can get more information about the upcoming midterm convention in Big D on September 9th and 10th. All right. A lot more to get to when we come back. Brief timeout. Keep it right here on WGSO. It's a MAGA hour. And we will return after this.

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They have been in business for over 40 years. They treat their clients as family.

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1: Yes, they do. They know left from right, right from wrong, and are ready to point out fake news coming from any one of those directions. Of whom do I speak? It's the Make America Great team of Jeff and Mimi Cruel. Right, and now.
0: We're back. And I want to thank Zach for being with us. And, of course, we'll be following that over the next few weeks. Mimi, other issues we are following here this evening. Big news concerning a person threatening the life of Treasury Secretary Scott Bessent. A transgender defendant convicted of crimes connected with the attempted assassination, sentenced to only 6 years in federal prison. That doesn't seem like much for pretty serious crimes, Mimi.
2: No, but once again, ladies and gentlemen, it's a killer transgender. Okay, and we need to start having a national discussion about transgenders, because the medications they are taking have serious side effects. They cause a great deal of anger. I know there were people, Bo Snerdly, Rush Limbaugh's famous executive producer, he had a medical procedure done, and they put him on these puberty blockers. And it's the exact same medication that the trans people take. He says it made him so agitated and so just angry all the time that he had to get off of it. And there's no national discussion about it. It's like they finally have now released the full dossier of the Nashville Catholic school,
0: right?
2: Okay, and that they suppress that because they don't want to have this conversation, because they know that trans people, the last 7 or 8, all of the school shootings were trans people. Charlie Kirk, trans. I mean, like,
0: goes on and on.
2: Right. And if we hadn't let Candace Owens distract us with this whole Israel did it conversation with Charlie Kirk, we could have been addressing the trans situation from the very beginning and
0: now,
2: maybe even had put some headway into it.
0: Now, the impact of medication, the impact of medication on that is an interesting issue. And it's also been discussed in the trial of child killer Lindsay Clancy, who they say, you know, was on like 100 medications or something like that. And her supporters have raised, and this is a woman who killed her children, $1 million for her. And some are saying, hey, it's not her fault, it's the medication's fault. What say you?
2: Okay, so that I was avoiding another trial because I didn't want to get invested, but I've got pulled in now, and I'm not totally up to speed yet, but apparently they arrested her within 23 hours, and they never even looked into the husband, and apparently there's some fishiness going on with the husband. So they never even...
0: But she admitted it, right? I mean, she admitted doing it.
2: She's admitting it as a... But she's admitting it as a person who has a mental illness.
0: Yeah.
2: So it could have just been suggested to her, you know, or maybe she carried out the act, but it's a little bit more involved. It's a lot more involved. Let me just put it to you this way. But there's a whole lot of people involved. There were people keeping her medicines from her. There were people giving her her meds. There were people who were not giving her help and people giving her help and giving her, like, it's way more involved than just a cut and dry.
0: Well, something certainly to follow. So we have one clip to share, and this is involving that whole WNBA sort of debate. And Stephen A. Smith has got himself in the middle of it. And he is pushing back hard against National Association of Black Journalists, who have called him out for his criticism, saying, hey, as a black and they're saying, hey, as a black journalist, you can't criticize other black athletes. You can't do that. And he doesn't take kindly to that. So
2: black females.
0: Right. Let's hear what he had to. Let's hear what he had to say, Michael. Let's go to clip number one. Let's check it out.
3: You are a black journalist. You are both of those things. But that in this day and age, you've got to pick a team, and your team would be black people, and you should not criticize them.
4: Well, first of all, black folks criticize each other all the time amongst family, amongst friends, or whatever. That's number one. Number two. It would matter to me more, Chris, if they said that. That's not what they said. They said I disparage black women. I was raised by black women. I have two daughters. I have 10 nieces. I have 4 older sisters. What the hell are they talking about? There's no truth whatsoever. I own my own production company and my own YouTube channel. I employ 6 black women. I have an accountant. I have a lawyer that are black women. I have big upped and promoted and supported black women all my life because they did it for me. So when you say that I am disparaging black women, you need to back that up. And as an organization, the NABJ failed to do so. If you want to engage in politics and you want to say, we don't like the political tilt that you have to your commentary, well, that's a worthy discussion for a journalistic organization. But you're a journalistic organization that's supposed to be foundation, you know, based on fact. And that's supposed to be your foundation, that and objectivity. And you were neither objective nor factual because they...
0: So I love the way he fires back, and he doesn't take any of this nonsense. And he gives it as good as he gets it, I'll tell you. And I agree with him completely. Your thoughts?
2: They're really going after him because of the way he went after Jasmine Clown Crockett. Okay? And let me tell you, don't act like a clown and you won't get treated like a clown. And Jasmine's a clown. But she clowned around on purpose. And she got every bit of notoriety she could get out of clowning around. And the things that come out of her mouth are nonsensical. So, you know, if you don't want to be treated like like that, then don't say nonsense things. Like
5: but,
2: Rashida, like
5: I mean,
2: Ilhan
5: what
2: Omar.
5: I like about him is he'll call out whoever. Doesn't matter to him, black or white, male, female. I mean, if he sees somebody doing something wrong, he's going to say it.
2: Yeah,
5: so, I mean,
2: they did him dirty.
5: Yeah, but that's they what did. You want in a that's what you want in a journalist, someone who's going to have the courage to say, no matter who it is, call him out. And that organization's a corrupt organization for going after someone like him. They should be applauding him. He should
2: be
5: a role model.
2: They did to Trump. They tricked Trump to come to that.
5: Right.
2: To,
5: yeah. And they used. Yeah, right. It was typical trickery. But you mentioned Jasmine Crockett. And of course, she lost the runoff to James Tallarico. We just learned today that a former Cornyn staffer who worked for John Cornyn, the Republican senator from the great state of Texas, has now switched sides and is working for Tallarico. And Cornyn is defending the guy. So that's the state of the rhino politics that we have. I mean, they're in the same boat as the Democrats, pretty much. So if you're working for a rhino, not a big leap to go work for a Democrat.
2: It just all goes to show that Cornyn was only out for himself. He wasn't out for the state of Texas, the people of Texas. It's all about, well, now I'm gonna be a spoiler. Well, guess who else is acting like a spoiler right now? It's Jasmine Crockett, because she's withholding the black vote, and she's got all of she's trying to drive a wedge that her election between her and Tallarico was racist. And so she's got a lot of the black women in the Democrat Party in Texas all up in arms about how
5: she was defeated.
2: It's racist and da da da da da. So there's a whole lot of stuff going on there in Texas.
5: I just, you know, with the fact Texas normally elects people that are not freaks like this guy. I mean, Beto O'Rourke was a better candidate than him, and Beto couldn't win a statewide election. I don't see there's any chance in the world that Tallarico is going to win in Texas. I don't see it.
2: His mom is still balancing his checkbook. You cannot make it up. You cannot make it up.
5: He's like 36 years old, so he's like 36 going on, what, 16, 15, 12? I mean, when did you start balancing a checkbook when you were a teenager, right?
2: Well, you don't even need to do that anymore. I mean, you know,
5: you need to at least control your finances. I mean, have your own account. I mean, my parents gave me that when I was a teenager. All right. Well, up against it. Covered a lot of ground today. And thank you to Michael in the studio. It's been a fun MAGA hour. We'll be coming back after the break with a Ringside Evening Edition, and some great guests are going to be joining us. So stay tuned for that, including Bubba Deckard, our expert. Give us the latest on the war in Iran and more. First, a brief timeout. We'll be back.
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9: News this hour from Town Hall. I'm Keith Peters in Washington. Three states are holding primaries today. Correspondent Laura Winters takes a look at the races in Florida.
10: Voters going to the polls today in Florida, Wyoming, and Alaska. Races to watch in Florida include the 20th Congressional District, where incumbent Debbie Wasserman Schultz is running against four other Democrats, including Democrat Socialist Elijah Manley, who is anti-ICE. In District 25, DSA-backed candidate Oliver Larkin, who was also anti-ICE, is challenging incumbent Congressman Democrat Jared Moskowitz. Now, as for the governor's race, Republican Congressman Byron Donalds is looking to secure the nomination. He is likely to face Democrat David Jolly in November. Ron DeSantis is term limited.
9: Alaska voters are narrowing down candidates for a competitive U.S. Senate seat. Wyoming's primary features open seat races after two prominent Republican officials announced their retirements. Thousands were without power Monday after Tropical Storm Lala uprooted trees from downtown Honolulu to the Big Island, where intense flash flooding and strong winds isolated already remote communities. At a news conference, Hawaii Governor Josh Green says Tropical Storm Lala has caused flash flooding and damage.
11: It is the flood damage that's caused the most damage, more than the wind. Without a doubt, wind has affected roofs in some areas. It certainly blew down trees all over the place, but it's the flood and the mud and the rock that poured through Nalehu, Pahala, Waiahinu.
9: Lala weakened from a hurricane to a tropical storm Sunday after lashing the state without making landfall. On Wall Street, the Dow down by 116 points, the NASDAQ dropped 355, the S&P lower by 53. More at Town Hall.
12: Hi, I'm Kirk Cameron. Christian Health.
13: Sunshine and hot most of the afternoons coming up for the rest of the week. The weekend probably brings in an increase in the chance of thunderstorms as the upper level ridge tending to weaken or retreat a little bit to the west. That'll get us back under some slight instability to produce a slightly better chance of thunderstorm activity. In the meantime, they're isolated to widely scattered daily through Friday. When they do occur, though, one or two of those could be a very strong one. But the main story continues to be the heat, with feels-like temperatures rebounding back to about 110, 115 tomorrow, Thursday, Friday. Early morning lows start off 80. Afternoons each day go to the middle and upper 90s. Ralph Sanji, WGSO.
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0: welcome to another edition of Ringside Politics with a Punch, and your host, Jeff Couer. Well past 25 years of broadcast experience under his conservative belt, and still packing a punch. 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Jeff also has his own YouTube channel, but even with all that going on, he hasn't forgotten his listeners, the ones who opine each week right here on WGSO. Call Jeff Couer right now at 556-9696.
1: All right, all right, all right. Wow, we got a lot to get to here in this hour. Some great guests are going to be joining us a little bit later. We'll do an open line segment here as we get started to delve into some issues. We've got a clip to share with you as well. And this is a clip from someone who I think is calling out the Republicans the way they should. So we heard in the first in the MAGA hour from a gentleman who's organizing the GOP midterm convention. He's confident. He feels good. Republicans are going to win. They're going to keep control of Congress. Well, I hope that happens. I'm just not exactly as confident of that. History is on the side of the Democrats. The Republicans have some things going for them. They have money, and they've got the Democrat socialists that they can run against. And that's going to be a big deal. But the Republicans have a problem. They're pretty feckless. So, Michael, let's check out what Natalie Winters had to say. She works with Steve Bannon and War Room, and she called out some of the Republicans as being part of the problem. Let's go to clip number one.
2: But Steve, the reason why we haven't do anything, well, one, as much as we have a communism problem, we also have a Republican Party problem, which is none of these people do anything. They just go on Fox. They like to tweet about stuff. I mean, I really have an issue with, to get on addiction level, with the Republican Party for two main reasons and syntax. One is the pronouns they use. They always say they. They never give us names. They never actually call out people. They never actually investigate people. They just send strongly worded letters and don't do anything to make actual individuals' people's lives hell, which is what they did to you, right? Their side is so good at singling out people, people like you who are effective. The other thing is that they always use the past tense or they use the passive voice because they write strongly worded letters where they do nothing about it. They're just, oh, we're exposing this to our constituents. Now, they don't tell you that they secretly have a CCP intern in the office that's the one who's fielding your phone calls, but they act as if they have no power to do anything.
1: She's right. 504-556-9696. So we're monitoring election results starting in Florida. Looks like Byron Donalds has got an early lead. He's a congressman, had President Trump's support, running for the gubernatorial nomination there in the great state of Florida to replace my favorite governor, Ron DeSantis. And looks like Byron Donalds has got a really healthy lead right now, but it's early. All right, let's go to some phone calls, and Rusty joins us from New Orleans. What's going on, Rusty? Good evening. Welcome.
3: Good evening, Jeff. Listen, you say all the time, agree or disagree. Well, I got something I disagree with. Not with you, though, but one of your guests. And
1: sure.
3: That was with Joshua Bernstein. I hear this all night long when I listen to Mark Levin, that they're calling themselves the chosen people. They themselves are putting themselves above everyone else is inferior to them. And they're drawing us into this war based upon that idea. And he connected it to those things last night. And I feel in my mind it's high time that somebody, without fear of being called anti-Semitic, without fear of being anti-Israel, because I think Israel has a right to protect itself, that someone says, hey, this is the New Testament. We're Christians. Those are the people, institutional Judaism, put Jesus on the cross. Now, I like to avoid religious conversations and debates, but I hear this all day long, and I'm hearing people that are called Christians being sucked into this idea that we have to support them because they're still presently God's chosen people. So we're second-class people. We're this idea that Jesus came to his own people, but they denied him, nothing to them. I was Mark Levine for 20, 25 years. He's never mentioned the name of Jesus. I like Mark Levine a lot of ways. Michael Savage either. And the truth of the matter is, I think it's high time that people get off this idea that we're holding the Jewish nation. And kind of way, we have to go fight the wars. That's one of the effects of this. And so I just felt like it was neat because I heard him say it last night. And mm-hmm. he said, believe it, don't believe it. It's like, yeah. You're anti-Semitic if you don't go along with this. Now, I know there's not a lot of people saying these things because they don't want to be deemed anti-Semitic.
1: Right.
3: You know,
1: right.
3: But you do have
1: people like Tucker Carlson saying it, Alex Jones, Marjorie Taylor Greene, Candace Owens, and they're being called anti-Semitic. But they're big personalities online, and they're saying it. But I would say this. I mean, I don't think we have an obligation to fund any other country but our own. I don't think we have an obligation to give foreign aid. To any other country but our own. And I do worry about that with our 40 trillion dollar debt. And I think we should definitely curtail all of that. And as far as, chosen people, I mean, I'm for all people. I don't believe we should be putting one group of people over another, one religion over another. I don't want any anti-Semitism. I don't want any discrimination against any people that are, Jews or Christians or any other religion. So I hear what you're saying. And certainly with this war, I mean, I don't think there's any doubt we were sort of pushed into it by Israel. I think there was certainly a connection there with Netanyahu that got us involved in this. And, here we are. They said it was going to be over in a few weeks, and a few months later, we're still here. Now, maybe we're turning the tide now. I did read a report this evening that we're sort of gradually gaining control of the Strait of Hormuz, which is good news. Hopefully that will happen. But, we'll see. We're into this for months and months and months. Go ahead.
3: He said about a week or 10 years ago, this is their last chance. He's going back and forth to try to keep this thing going, Donald Trump, because he feels obligated to the people of Israel. He feels he's been drawn into this because of that donor
1: But I notice, I mean, the recent military operations have not been Israeli. They've been ours, American. And, Israel now is focused on, I guess, Hezbollah, Hamas. I know they had a military attack in Syria the other day that we condemned. So, but in Iran, Israel is seemingly taking a backseat to us now. It's us and the Iranians.
3: They're happy that we're taking the front seat. It takes the heat off of them. If we can fight their wars for them, that's the best of all the worlds. We're doing this because of them. We were finished with them June before last when we bombed their nuclear facilities and so on. And we went back there from pressure from Netanyahu and other people. And I can only subscribe to the fact that when I look at Donald Trump, he was drawn back into it when it was done. It was finished. So,
1: he did what other presidents wouldn't do. He went after Soleimani. He killed Soleimani, and he bombed their nuclear facilities, which was a pretty big move and set them back, should have set them back decades. So at that point, you think, all right, job well done. We did our job. But now, a few months later, we're back in, and I don't know. I mean, I thought we obliterated their nuclear facilities. I thought we set them back decades. I mean, I thought that was the goal of Operation Midnight Hammer. I thought it succeeded. So I don't know.
3: Before I go, when Bubba comes on, in the second half of your show.
1: Yeah.
3: He's never really confronted with the idea that this is the Jewish war. He doesn't subscribe to what you just said, that we were finished with our job. He never does that, you know?
1: Right.
3: And it doesn't seem like Joshua Bernstein does it either. Why
1: right.
3: should we even be there anymore? This is
1: yeah.
3: not, and I'm only
1: well, saying. Well, I'm going to talk to we got all kind of things to talk to Bubba about, but I'll bring that up and get his take on that too. All right, Rusty, but we got to roll to a break. Thank you, my friend.
3: Yeah, thank you.
1: Appreciate it. When we come back, our first guest will be talking about AI. Very interesting discussion. Pastor C.R. Wiley, the author of Man-Made, St. Anthony's Guide to Surviving the AI Apocalypse. Looking forward to that discussion. First, a brief timeout. Keep it right here on Ringside. We'll be right back.

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3: About AI for a long time, these data centers, flock cameras, all of it. And I've got a guest who's got a very interesting book, and we look forward to chatting with Pastor C.R. Wiley, author of Man-Made, St. Anthony's Guide to Surviving the AI Apocalypse. And Pastor, welcome. How are you?
4: I'm well, Jeff. How are you?
3: Very good. Thanks for being with us. We're linking to your site where people can learn more. And so you're as concerned about AI as I am.
4: Oh, sure. Yeah, that's it's a tsunami, and it's going to just change a lot of things.
3: You know, people say, well, hey, we survived electricity, we survived the onslaught of computers, the internet. This is just one of those things where we just have to adjust. What say you, Pastor?
4: Well, I sympathize with that way of looking at things, but the thing that has unnerved me more than anything is the fact that the guys behind the technology are telling us that's not the case, that things really are going to be different this time. And now they could be wrong. They could be, you know, overhyping the power of the technology that they're developing, but I suspect they're not overhyping it. I think that they're actually onto something. So, you know, in the past, when an inventor came up with some new technology, say like, the looms that, created the modern textile industry or something like that, they'd say, well, new jobs will be created, and we won't need to have you do this anymore. We'll have you do something else. But the AI guys, people like Jeffrey Hinton or Demis Hazabis or Mustafa Suleiman or, you know, Sam Altman, all these guys say, no, that's not the way it's going to work this time. We've got the replacement for you with the other stuff, too. So
3: we're talking about job loss, right? We're also talking about loss of control, where possibly AI could take control of society, take control of the world. I mean, it could be, I mean, people say, oh, don't believe these movies, but I don't know. I mean, isn't that a scenario that could occur where AI could become dominant over human beings?
4: Yeah, that is certainly a possibility. And again, you know, just going back to the men who invented this stuff, they're the ones who are telling us that there's a 20% chance that this could happen, or a 30% chance, or whatever. And it's not as though they doubt the techs, you know, the power of the technology to do it. The thing that they're thinking about is whether or not they can prevent that sort of thing from happening. So,
3: What do you make, Pastor, of Elon Musk talking about how you know, technology is going to be so great, everyone's going to have their own robot, no one will have to work, everyone will have all the money they need, all the health care they need. It'll be some kind of nirvana, I guess, he's envisioning.
4: Right. Well, I would say most of us derive a sense of significance in our lives through our work, and it's through our work that we serve our fellow man, and we serve God. And so this is really central to what it means to be a human being, to be able to do things that are productive and valuable, that we can exchange with other people. And I think that we're going to be impoverished emotionally, spiritually, relationally, if we find ourselves in a world like that. So, you know, I guess one of the ways to think about this is, we often commiserate or complain about, you know, trust fund babies and how right. worthless they are. Well, just imagine everybody being a trust fund baby. And is that really what we want?
3: No. You also talk about a concept that I've talked about on my program called singularity. Do you want right. to share what your concerns about singularity would be with our listeners?
4: Well, the term is taken from physics, and basically it means that you can't see beyond a particular point. You can't really know what's going to happen after a certain point because you have no information that you can work with. So the singularity is referring to that, and what it means with regard to artificial intelligence is that there'll come a point where this technology just takes off and continually improves itself. This is self-recurring improvement. They haven't achieved that yet, but that's the goal. And if that happens, then we're definitely, we've lost the keys. We're no longer in charge.
3: And aren't they talking about some kind of a merging of computers and where you sort of, quote, live forever in a computer or something to that effect, that's the singularity that they're talking about?
4: Well, when it comes to human beings, yeah, the term that is often used is transhumanism, the idea that we transcend the limits that we all mm-hmm. have taken for granted forever. So things like right. you know, life extension, intelligence, you know, sort of having a sort of a neural link that would allow us to access artificial intelligence just with our thoughts, that kind of stuff. That's what they're talking about.
3: All right. So we're seeing all these threats. So tell us how St. Anthony can be our guide to surviving this.
4: Well, my goal with the book was fairly modest. It was simply, I want you to be able to survive as a human being. So stay human. And so with that in mind, I thought St. Anthony was a helpful guide, mainly because he came to mind when I was thinking about some of these people like Yuval Noah Harari or Ray Kurzweil, or some of the people who are kind of the bleeding edge of what, you know, is, you know, kind of possible, and their thoughts related to these things, particularly related to transhumanism. And I thought he was a person who could be helpful in a few ways. So one of the things is staying in touch with the real world. we live in a world today where people are substituting the digital realm, the kind of virtual reality, for reality. And I don't think you can stay human and without staying in touch with the real world.
3: Right.
4: The world.
3: Right.
4: And the other two things would be we need to be able to discern the spirits. What I mean by that is our large language models, basically, you know, ChatGPT and other large language models can pass a Turing test, and they can fool you. They can present themselves to you as though they're people, but they're not. There's nobody home. There's no consciousness there. And if you get into a romantic relationship with something that isn't there, you have damaged yourself. And that's just one example of how people can harm themselves by falling for the presentation of this thing as something real and something you can have a relationship with. And then the final thing is don't let yourself get linked up to it physically. There's this idea that it'll increase your powers, but at the same time, people who think this way are, I think, naive. The influence is going to move in the other direction. You will become the tool of the tool, and you don't want that to happen.
3: No, no. And I mean, but I see scary trends. I'm reading reports that there are young people today that have no interaction each and every day with other human beings. I mean, they're totally online, totally on their phone, totally on AI. They're not communicating. They're not going to events. They're not going on dates. They're not going to community functions. They're not interacting with other people, which is a problem.
4: Yeah. Oh, yeah. Yeah. They're damaged socially and intellectually. They've offloaded so many of the things that you and I took for granted as kids, things that really made us who we are. And they've not had that stuff. And it's really a shame. And we need to do the hard work of breaking them away from this stuff.
3: In our final minute, you think that can be done? And how can that be done, Pastor? Because this is so pervasive, so powerful. It's being pushed on us so quickly.
4: Yeah, I think that people like you and me and parents and pastors and community leaders and teachers and just others need to step back, see what's going on, and work at trying to find ways to help kids like this. And I think it's not going to be an easy task. I think many of these, I think I see it with adults too, who are just addicted. And we're going to have to do something pretty, intentional. We can't just assume that everything's going to be okay. We've got to intervene in some ways. And I don't have it all figured out.
3: You've started an important conversation, and you've highlighted an incredibly important issue, and we certainly appreciate it. Love to have you back on. We're linking to where people can learn more. Pastor, thanks for being with us here in the Ringside Politics program.
4: Yeah, well, thanks for having me.
3: Yeah, my pleasure. All right, quick timeout. A lot more coming your way. We'll be right back.
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7: Louisiana Radio Network, I'm Andrew Greenstein. Authorities believe they have found the remains of 15-year-old Jadarius Miniweather at the East Baton Rouge Parish landfill, ending a 36-day search for the teenager who was reported missing June 5th. Baton Rouge Police Chief T.J. Morse says DNA testing will be conducted to confirm the remains.
8: Professionally, I am unable to make any speculations, but I remain very, very hopeful.
7: Morse says DNA testing could take one or more days, and crews will continue searching the area for additional evidence. Governor Landry signs a pair of executive orders that he says will streamline the permitting processes for businesses. Landry says with the Supreme Court ruling that most permitting needed today is at the state level, he signed the Expedited Environmental Permitting Executive Order.
9: It is instructing our state agencies to ensure that that permitting process is streamlined. This is how you create good paying jobs.
7: LRN.
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12: 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It's totally free and we will never send you spam. But once every month or two, we will tell you when our next meeting is. You'll hear great speakers like Sheriff Joe Lapinto or Rafael Goyeneche, president of the Metro Crime Commission. It's also fun, and you'll make new friends. It's a great thing to come to a meeting, and you'll be doing your community a good service. hdfnola.org. hdfnola.org.
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3: We're back. I want to thank Pastor Wiley. Very interesting discussion. We're going to have him back on. All right. We'll take some more of your phone calls in a bit at 504-556-9696. Let's welcome our Ringside All-Star who joins us on Tuesdays, retired Marine Colonel and consultant with the Center for Security Policy, our friend Bubba Deckert, joining the conversation. How are you, sir? Good evening.
13: Good evening, Jeff. I am hot. It is very hot out.
3: Yes, it is. It is hot. Yes. We need some rain. I want some rain. All right.
13: I want some cold front.
3: Yes. Yeah. We'll see that in about 3 months. All right. Lot to get to here. Bubba, want to start off by asking you about the controversy concerning the USS Abraham Lincoln. And all the hoopla about the rations and the shortages and the people on board that supposedly are, you know, upset and depressed. And the president said it was fake news. I guess the CENTCOM commander visited. Is there anything there, or is this much ado about nothing?
13: The answer is both. On every vessel, there's always a group of people who are upset about something. If you think about, you've got all these people that are on this vessel for a protracted period of time. I'm going to attempt to be as serious as possible because it's easy to be quick and glib and funny. And I assure you, as a Marine, making fun of the Navy is a sport. But in all seriousness, those guys live and work in a very small area. Many of them live feet from where they work every day. And as such, over time, the Navy has come up with, yes, the vessel has climate control, air conditioned in the summer, heat in the winter. You've got air conditioned requirements because they run so many computers and things that require it. So you've got it throughout the rest of the vessel. They've got their own dining facilities. In the Navy, always called a chow hall. And the food is good because it's one of the few things that you have to look forward to. So they get accustomed to having good food of sufficient quantity and quality on a regular schedule. The Navy actually has 4 meals a day, not 3. You got breakfast, lunch, and dinner, and something called midrats for the midnight watch change, which is often leftovers from one or all of the prior 3 meals, but they still, it's a fourth meal every day. And it's not uncommon on protracted deployments to where the quality goes down a little bit because they're using stuff up so much. It's not uncommon for something to break down along the way, some piece of gear, where you go on water rationing and showers are very short and that sort of thing, because there's requirements and prioritization that takes place. So some of it is extremely standard. You've got a bunch of young people who haven't been doing that much prior to this. If you figure somebody's enlistment is normally 4 years. They came in 4 years ago. What were they doing? They'd go on a cruise. They may go a few places, hit a couple of ports. That was about it. Take about 6 months and you're back. Well, this one, something's going on. Sailors from now 20 years ago, 2006, would not be saying this is abnormal because they can go and expect to be extended. An operation kicks off. Your deployment's extended. When things are going, you're going, baby. And you may only have occasion to eat 2 meals a day, even though they're serving 3 plus a day. Yeah. So some of it is to be expected. Are some people adversely affected by this? Yeah, there's close to 5,000 people on board that. If 10% are complainers, that's a hell of a lot of people.
3: Right.
13: Everybody's not going to be happy, and this is the age of instantaneous. Mm-hmm. If somebody would have been upset during the Vietnam War, they would have written a letter. By the time it got to their mom, it would have been a month from now. By the time mom acted on it, it would be 2 months later. By the time they got back to looking into it, the vessel's back. So a little bit of perspective goes a long way. Now, the Navy's been relieving people like it's cool. If you think there was something that was truly, seriously, sinisterly going on here where people were truly experiencing legitimate privation, they would have relieved people because there's a whole bunch of other ships out there that apparently don't have the same thing going on.
3: Mm-hmm. So obviously this is getting a lot of attention. So now we're hearing that what is it, the USS George Washington? Is that?

0: Straits of Malacca. And near as I could figure, the GW, as it's known, has probably rounded Indonesia and should be on station probably around Thursday. So, cutting to the chase, that would put this weekend eligible for contingency operations, because the GW will be on station by the end of the week.
1: All right. So we have 11, correct me if I'm wrong, 11 nuclear-powered aircraft carriers. Correct, Bob?
0: We've got 8 that are functioning. I swear to God, it's like an episode of Chico and the Man. How many of these work? We've got 8 that are out there functioning.
1: And 3 that are what, getting repaired? Or 3 that are, or what's going on with the other 3?
0: In the yards.
1: And that could take how long? So,
0: break out the Ouija board on that one. Yeah, well, without knowing, and again, trying to be as abundantly fair as possible.
1: But they are going to be going back into
0: a nuclear engine, or is this thing because it had some rust at the O3 level that needs to be taken care of? We don't know.
1: But it will be, I mean, they will be back in action at some point, right? These 3?
0: Oh, yeah.
1: So we do have 11. But is that a typical...
0: Some of that maintenance can be expedited.
1: Is that a typical thing where you've got 8 out there and 3 that are getting repaired? Is that a typical breakdown?
0: For the last several years, it's been very typical. During the course of my career, you know, at the height of the heady times, would that we would have known that was as good as it was going to get during the Reagan era. We had 15 aircraft carriers, but hell, we had 4 battleships too. We had over 360 ships in the Navy. The Navy's got about 260 vessels now. We're down net about 100 vessels. By way of comparison, the Chinese have close to 200 submarines.
1: Hmm.
0: They're not like our submarines. You know, they're not like our submarines. A lot of them are really close to World War II level submarines. But hey, that's a threat you have to consider. And, they're going to do their best with what they've got. Mm-hmm.
1: So since we have 8 aircraft carriers that are in service now, there will be another one going into the Pacific at some point, right?
0: Yeah, they're constantly rotating. I'd be lying to you if I told you I knew what the rotation was. But, there'll be another one that's rolling out and heading that way. For all we know right now, they're currently in a port call somewhere between, you know, San Diego and Yokohama, and they're going to set sail, and they're going to be on patrol in that area.
1: Yeah. And then the Gerald R. Ford will go, I mean, the Abraham Lincoln will go back for a certain amount of period, and then they'll go back out on the sea. So, I mean, so how long does it normally stay in for after being, and I think it's been out there for like 250 days. Is that correct?
0: I think they're closer to 80, but yeah. It'll take a good 20 plus days to get back, depending on if they're moving with their escorts or if they decide to, you know, go water skiing and shove the throttles forward, because most people don't realize that the aircraft carrier is actually the fastest vessel out there.
1: Wow. All right. Now, another question about the Navy. I'm hearing that the USS Benfold experienced a loss of power. This is just being reported on the Hill here. It went without days without power in the South China Sea, leaving sailors without toilets. I mean, all these things are being reported now. I don't know why.
0: Yeah, I've seen a couple of articles on that as well, and you've got to get below the fold, and all of a sudden it goes from, oh, my God, to, okay, bad but not horrible. So the other vessels, they were part of the Abraham Lincoln's task force, and they were getting fresh ice cream and toilet paper flown over from the other ships, because the helicopters can bring it from ship to ship with that kind of stuff. So they were getting taken care of, and rigging a vessel under tow, everybody who's listening, not that different than we're fishing Black Lake just outside of Delacroix, and your Evan Rude goes down, somebody comes along, you rig for tow, and they tow you back to the Cernier's dock, and you get your boat out of the water. It's just a bigger scale. So were they able to tow them until such point as they got some ocean-going tugs to help them bring it in? Yeah, they did. And are they at Subic Bay, our former Subic Bay Naval Station, which is still a very functioning port with appropriate port facilities and maintenance facilities? Yeah, they did. And within 48 hours, did they fix the problem with their generator and they're now good to go? Yes, they did. But you got to read the whole doggone article and make sure it's the right one before you get that part of the story, because the lead is we've got this gray hull drifting out there and everybody's got scurvy and they're hanging over the rails. Right. Not exactly the case.
1: Right. On some good news here, I'm reading that I think the tide has turned as far as the Strait of Hormuz. This new report says more ships are getting through. And we're exerting more control. The Iranians do not have as much control as they did have. And people are ignoring, I mean, I guess vessels are ignoring the Iranian threats and now using U.S. protection to get through. So, I mean, the president says we control it. And it looks like this report, and this is CNN, certainly not a pro-Trump media outlet, says that that is happening.
0: All these people who are, you know, I just pointed out how some of these articles are, shall we say, salacious. They've been not accurately reporting a lot of what's going on for a while. But as you see other things, the United Arab Emirates has ceased all financial ties with Iran, which was about the last place that they could do any banking with. United Arab Emirates, for people who are looking at your maps, right there at the mouth of the Persian Gulf, you've got Oman. Next door is United Arab Emirates. Why do they call it that? It's a collection of seven city states. Dubai is the capital. And there are a series of principalities. But they've said, enough. They're done. They're tired of taking headshots from Iran. So Iran is out of Schlitz. And they don't have the ability to do these things. If there's an advantage to the fact that this took longer, they don't have any boats. They don't even have their little flatboats and crap anymore. And we've been able to clean up whatever mines they put out there. So what are you going to do now? Now they have press conferences. And to the extent that people want to give them a favorable reading, go for it. Now, are they still have threats? Yeah, they still have threats. What are their proxies up to? You know, they may not be able to do anything what we would call truly significant, but it doesn't mean they can't do anything. And because they still have some stuff, rogue actors can still do stuff with stuff.
1: One more minute before the break, the president also announcing this week that we're not going to be doing the joint military exercises with South Korea. He's upset that they did not participate when we needed them in the war. Says we have 39,000 troops over there and, you know, that we're already doing, you know, a lot to protect South Korea. Now, I think these joint military exercises have been canceled in the past, so this is not new. Did that surprise you?
0: Not really. We're in the middle of a little bit of an incident over in the Persian Gulf. This is going to save a couple of $100 million by canceling this. We don't have to burn the fuel over there. We don't have to burn the practice ammo over there. We don't have to send people over there, so we don't have to pay for all that transport of getting people in and out. We don't have to put ships in there for the naval portion of the exercise. So it makes sense. And it also makes sense that the president's going to use it for his own purposes and remind South Korea who's writing the checks.
1: Yeah. Okay. And we are. All right. Hang on. Bubba Decker with us. Jeff Carrere here. 504-556-9696 to join us. We'll be right back.

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1: Bubba Dagger with us. Let's go to Keith, who joins us on the best bank, the West Bank. What's happening, Keith? Good evening. Welcome.
4: Good evening, Jeff, and thank you. I really didn't call in for that, but I'll say this about the Navy, okay, or shipbuilding with the Navy and all, okay, that Bubba Decker might know more about. Toward my later years in life, I worked at north of Grumman. It used to be Avondale Shipyards. Mm-hmm. And then you also had the shipbuilding company in Pascagoula, Mississippi. You had one in San Diego, and you had one in Virginia. So I guess, you know, y'all talking about these ships, why are we closing down all these Navy? Why are they closing down all these, not closing them down, but why are they not building ships the way they should have been building them, Jeff?
1: Great question.
4: I think this is going back to the 90s with Clinton, if I'm not mistaken.
1: Right. Okay. Well, let's get Bubba's take on that. Good one. Good one, Keith. Thank you. Bubba?
5: Well, the simple answer is ships are expensive, and you can't get a peace dividend. I mean, how the hell do you think we paid for all those free cell phones? Build fewer ships.
1: So we've lost about 100 ships from the Reagan years till today. So we were 360, and now we're 260, huh? Roughly, somewhere around there?
5: That's good working numbers.
1: And our defense budget has gone from $300 billion during Reagan's years to now $1.5 trillion. So where's the money going, Bob?
5: Well, two things. One, a cup of coffee used to be 50 cents and now it's $5. So when you look at what stuff costs, it's gone up. That's one. Two, we are, with these new defense budgets, we are in the process of building a lot more ships. Will they all be like they used to be? No, a lot of them are going to be smaller. They're going to be drones. Is that the same? The goal is to accomplish the mission. The vehicle by which you do it can change. If we've got other things that can do the mission, we don't necessarily need the platforms that we used to see in yesteryear. So that makes sense. That's being smart. What we need is sufficient numbers to do what we need done. And as we look at our 8 aircraft carrier mix, like we were talking about earlier, if I can come up with a new thing that does drones that do the same thing, then I may have a smaller vessel that has a whole bunch of drones on it instead of a large aircraft carrier, which is really just a mobile airport.
6: Final question. We had one of our great callers earlier wanted you to address the whole issue of Israel and their influence on this operation. Has it been too much? Are we doing Israel's bidding? Are they too influential in our decision-making there or not? Is this something that is overblown or worthy of discussion? Should we be, you know, funding them to the degree that we are? Lots of questions about Israel. So I want to get your take on that in our final minute and a half.
5: A lot of questions right there. The short answer, in my opinion, would be if we deal with coastal erosion, are we acting on behalf of Mississippi? I don't think so. We have our own problems with coastal erosion. If we're dealing with Iran, are we acting on behalf of Israel? We're acting on behalf of the United States because Iran has been trying to kill us and in some cases succeeding for 50 years. Now, is Israel affected? Hell yes. You know, Bay St. Louis is affected. The Chandelier Islands go away. They've got an interest in what we're doing also. So proximity is one thing, but overall cause and purpose is another. Iran has been the chief sponsor of terror. They have promoted and funded and stood up enemies against us for over 50 years. And nobody's had the guts to go in there and fix these people. And it sounds like we're real close to fixing them. And in my personal opinion, they all want to meet Allah, and we should arrange it for them to do so.
6: And, well, I'm glad to hear your optimism that we're getting close, because that's what I definitely want to hear. And hopefully, you know, next week we'll be even closer, right, to this being achieved. All right, my friend, 10 seconds. Any final comments?
5: Keep an eye on China. They're being way too quiet, and I don't trust them. If the president's being nice to his buddy Little Kim, he's probably trying to mess with China because North Korea's on China's border. So keep an eye on China.
6: Thank you, Bubba. Thank you, Michael, in the studio. We'll see y'all tomorrow morning for Ringside in the Morning. Have a good evening, everyone.
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9: 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Republican redistricting shapes today's floor.